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12: 20 years ago, the average attention span was about 2.5 minutes. Today, it's just 47 seconds. Pretty disconcerting. That's according to new research out of UC Irvine. But really, this isn't our fault, at least not entirely. We can blame technology and the world around us. Attention, it turns out, is not an unlimited resource. You only have so much of it to give. Start paying more attention to what times of the day you seem to be at your mental peak. Try to knock out the more complicated stuff during that time. It's also important to take breaks every so often so you can more easily lock in when you're trying to concentrate. One expert said, even trying to visualize where you want to end your day with everything all wrapped up or with tons left to do, that can act as a real motivator. I'm Dr. Sanjay Gupta, helping you live a better life.
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0: Ticket Ticker is brought to you by Brad Thomas's Texas Day Brazil Sports Biz and Blue Ribbon Roofing, a travel day for the Texas Rangers as they take their third straight series and they're winners of 7 out of their last 10 yesterday out at the Globe with a 10-0 shutout of the Cleveland Guardians. Manager Skip Schumacher.
1: Great at-bats today. Foskey starting it off with the big home run in the first and then kind of carried over from there. Everybody up and down the lineup had a really nice day today.
0: They are back tomorrow facing the Royals out in Kansas City. The San Antonio Spurs come into New York and Madison Square Garden trailing 2-0 in the NBA Finals as they look to get a spark in Game 3 against Jalen Brunson and the Knicks tonight. Victor Wembanyama on if the atmosphere of Madison Square Garden will mess with him.
2: Not really. I think it could be, but isolating myself is something I've practiced over the years and I think I'm good at it, so it's not a problem. This is similar to something media-wise like the Olympics.
0: Tip-off is coming up at 7:30, and Denver Broncos pass rusher Jonathan Cooper has pleaded not guilty to domestic violence after he was arrested last Thursday following an argument with his girlfriend in which he admitted to restraining her arms and trying to eat her iPhone in order to stop her from leaving with it. Cooper will have a hearing on July 6th with a possible trial beginning in late July around the same time the Broncos report to training camp. That is the Ticket Ticker brought to you by the Mesquite Gun Show. The Mesquite Gun Show is this weekend only at the Mesquite Convention Center. 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
0: Well, what up and happy Monday, all my evening P1s. Welcome back and into a brand new week of the Ticket Top 10. As always, I am the fly on the wall, always listening to make today's top moments of the day, compacted down slightly, reheating it here in studio, and then serving it right back to your face. I'm your host and curator, Jay King, here from the control room atop of Victory Park from the fourth floor. And coming up tonight on the show, on This Morning with the Musers, they see how the Spurs are up against it, feeling the heat as they head to New York. And then Junior had himself an afternoon out on the town, seeing one of the biggest names in comedy with a special live taping. On the World's Most Dangerous Midday Show, Donovan Lewis and Matt McLaren talk to Dallas Cowboys legend Cliff Harris, and then see how Texas Tech quarterback Brennan Sorsby is escaping punishment from the NCAA. From 1 to 3 for the Sweet Spot with Sean Bass and David Mino, the baseball show of record. Look at the Rangers' somewhat successful weekend against Cleveland, I'd say. And then they preview Game 3 of the NBA Finals out at Madison Square Garden. And on the Hardline 5.0, Corby Davidson, Dave Lane, and Bob Sturm see what's up with TCU legend and San Diego Chargers legend LaDainian Tomlinson. They argue about the state of college football, and then we finish it up with Dave Land, not Dave's World. But first, leading off tonight, let's start off with the Musers, where Gordo is wireless out at Brookhaven Country Club.
4: Craig, I'm at Brookhaven. Come in, Craig.
5: Over. Yes, we have you.
4: Okay. Gordon Keith reporting live from Brookhaven Country Club. I'm going out here to some sort of merch table. I'm not sure what's happening here. There's lots of young people gathered around this area. Talk to this lady right here. How you doing, ma'am? What's your name?
6: Oh, Allie.
4: Allie, what are you guys doing?
6: We're just setting up for our swim meet tonight.
4: Oh, you got a swim meet. Okay. You're all part of a swim team?
6: Yes, this is our main coach, Coach Sherry.
4: Coach Sherry, and where are y'all from?
6: We're from here, from Dallas.
4: Okay, where in Dallas?
6: Oh, I'm from like far north Dallas, and everybody's
4: it's like a private swim club thing?
6: Yeah, it's the swim team at Brookhaven Sharks.
7: Tell them they're lucky they never had to swim against Fairwind.
4: You guys are lucky that you never had to swim against
7: Fairwind.
4: Fairwind.
6: Oh.
4: You know Fairwind?
6: I've never heard of it.
4: I don't either. I'm being fed
5: five-time
4: Trident conference president, conference champions, Trident.
6: Oh, very nice.
4: Yeah, it's very nice, very nice. So where'd you go to college?
6: I'm a sophomore at the University of Oklahoma.
4: Okay, that's Sooners, right?
6: Yes. Boomer Sooner.
4: Any other Sooners here?
6: Yeah.
4: That guy down there.
6: OU. And then we have some Texas. Coach Sherry went to Texas.
4: Uh-huh.
6: And then Lauren goes to Texas.
7: Ask her if she likes Brent Venables.
6: And then the rest are still in high school.
4: Do you like Brent Venables?
6: Yeah, he's awesome.
4: Yeah, so do I.
7: Do you go to the games?
4: What's that?
7: Do you go to the football games?
4: Do you go to the football games?
6: Yes, I do.
7: Do you date a football player?
4: Do you date a football player?
6: What?
4: You date a football player.
6: No, I do not.
4: Yeah, neither do I. All right. Look at this. What kind of shirt you wearing there?
8: This is a Cody Johnson concert shirt.
4: Okay. You a big Cody Johnson fan?
8: My friend invited me,
7: so I just went. She's a part of Kojo Nation.
4: Do you talk to the nation? I'm sorry. The headphones are breaking up. What are you saying?
7: If she's a part of Kojo Nation.
4: Oh, are you a part of Kojo Nation?
8: Sure.
4: She's not a part of Kojo Nation.
7: Tell her you haven't showered in 3 days.
4: I haven't showered in 3 days.
8: Okay.
4: Thank you. Thank you for your time. What you eating there?
9: A taco.
4: Who?
9: A taco.
4: Okay. All right. Thank you. What's your name?
10: My name is Michael.
4: And what do you do, Michael?
9: I swim. On Instagram, Michael Tobin.
10: I swim. Coach.
4: Michael Dill what?
10: No, Michael Tobin.
4: Oh, Michael Tobin. Okay. You swim?
10: Yep. Swim coach.
4: Are you swim coach?
10: Yep.
4: Mm-hmm. You look as young as the rest of them.
7: How
4: are you a coach?
10: I know what I'm doing.
4: Oh.
7: Okay. Oh. Okay.
4: Yeah, yeah. Are you guys together?
10: No.
4: Oh boy, both of them really know on that one.
10: No.
4: Yeah.
10: Get him. He wants to be interviewed.
4: No. I'm talking to you right
10: okay,
4: now.
10: Okay,
4: I'm talking
10: yeah,
4: to you right
10: sure.
4: now. So, what's the story with your life? What do you want to be when you grow up?
10: Maybe I'm about to be a senior in high school. So, maybe want to enter the business, the finance area.
7: It's going
10: to
7: wind up like you.
4: Enter the business into the finance
10: maybe
4: area.
10: Something like that, yeah.
4: You know, your chances are you're probably going to wind up like me.
7: And you slept in your car
4: and
7: this
4: I slept
7: weekend.
4: In my car this weekend.
10: Oh, really?
4: Yeah.
10: That's kind of chill.
4: Yeah.
10: That's not bad.
4: I don't have a clean pair of underwear. Anyway, take care.
10: I will take care.
4: Let me talk to this guy over here. All right. What's your name, sir?
11: Luke.
4: Luke. What do you do, Luke?
11: I swim coach, so that's kind of...
4: Okay, I'm noticing there's more swim coaches than there are swimmers on this team.
11: The swimmers aren't quite here yet, we're just setting up for the meet right now.
7: Who are they swimming against?
4: Who are you guys swimming against?
11: Our whole organization, a bunch of different country clubs from Dallas. We're doing a special relay meet.
7: Oh, it's a conference.
4: Tell them that's a conference, right?
11: Yeah.
4: Yeah.
7: Tell them you're bored by that.
4: Yeah, I'm a little bored by that, but because I'm not an athlete, that's okay.
12: That's all right.
4: Were you involved in any other sports?
11: Well, I was a swimmer personally.
7: Tell
11: so
7: them
11: that's
7: boring.
11: It's easy to come into this job, right?
4: It's a little boring to me, but that's
7: what I was too. Most outstanding swimmer.
4: I was most outstanding swimmer in Fairway in 1974.
11: 1974. That's a long time ago.
4: It was a long time ago.
11: Triple my age.
4: No, it is. What kind of car are you driving these days?
11: Ford F-150.
4: Sweet.
7: Attaboy.
4: Can you fill up the back and swim in it?
11: I haven't tried that, but I feel like that's a good idea for the summer.
4: Yeah. I don't know. Just an idea, you know? Yeah. You know, another thing I want to tell you is...
7: My underwear is leaking,
4: so I probably should get going.
11: Okay. Can I give a shout-out?
4: Yeah, let's give a
11: shout-out. I'm going to shout-out James Larry. That's a real fan of the show right there. James Larry.
4: Okay.
11: It's my dad. They say never trust a man with two first names.
4: I know. So I got two first
11: everything
4: names.
11: Everything I said could be a lie right
4: That's
11: now.
4: True.
11: Right
4: That's there. True. What, you got a girlfriend these days?
11: I don't. I'm going to say no. No, I don't.
4: You're going to say no.
11: I don't.
7: Boyfriend?
11: I don't. I made it sound like I have something hidden.
4: Okay.
11: Nothing for me.
4: All right. I didn't know if you wanted to give her a shout out.
11: No.
4: Or him. I don't know.
11: Well, it is Pride Month, right?
4: Yeah, but, it is.
7: Tell him you're rebuilding your swing.
11: Not for me.
4: I'm rebuilding my swing right now.
11: Oh, yeah?
4: Yeah.
11: So,
4: yeah. All right.
7: He's
4: well, that
7: well.
4: Went nowhere. But anyway, all right. Tell your dad hello.
11: Yeah.
7: All right.
4: Hi, Jeez. All right. Thank you. And what was your name again?
13: I'm Sherry.
4: Sherry, you're the coach.
13: I'm the head coach.
7: She went to
13: head
7: Texas. Coach.
4: You went to Texas, right?
13: I did.
4: Yeah, that's what I thought. Yeah. I know a lot about you already.
7: Say hook 'em.
4: Hook 'em.
13: Hook 'em.
7: I need to be in love with you.
4: No.
7: No.
4: Tell her.
13: Thank you.
4: Oh, thank you, guys. Bye. Kojo Nation.
7: Kojo Nation. All right, there's Gordo.
4: My hair's flying everywhere, going crazy, too.
7: See?
4: Yeah. Oh, we ran out of time to talk to you. I'm sorry.
7: Oh.
4: That's all right. I'll walk with you, though.
0: Wake up with the Musers tomorrow from 5:30 to 9 a.m. and see where this leak leads them out on the road. Up next on the Top 10, let's join the invasion and see how Texas Tech quarterback Brendan Sorsby is working the system to his favor.
14: It's kind of a trip.
5: because just seeing reaction from everyone, if you did not hear, we talked about it at the top of the show because that's when it came down. A judge in district court in Lubbock County, Texas, has granted the injunction request by Brendan Sorsby. He will be eligible for the 2026 season. He will have to sit out the first couple of games as punishment for gambling, yes. Even betting on games or gambling on games that he's a part of the program. And he placed so many different bets that he went to rehab. And the judge said, yeah, he can be eligible. Someone, let's see. I saw a reaction from lawyer Tom Mars, a veteran of NCAA cases. He says, in 40 years as a lawyer, I've never been as shocked and surprised by a court ruling. Because
12: this is shocking.
5: He
12: bet almost $100,000. He bet on games in which he played in.
5: And the only punishment is sitting out the first two games. I thought for sure, if you want to talk about any type of power the NCAA has, and we all admit that it's not a lot, but betting on games that you're playing in has to be one of the biggest no-nos that is an automatic
12: right
5: way for you to not be eligible and you're done.
12: Betting on games you played in, betting on your team, betting on your sport. And he, what are we doing? Do you see Cody Campbell, the billionaire who funds Tech's rise to prominence in sports once again? He put out a statement about this. This unfortunate situation is the outcome of a broken system. I'm doing everything I can to fix it, but until there is a permanent solution, Texas Tech and its student athletes have to do the best they can to navigate and compete amid the chaos that exists in the reality of the world we live in.
5: What is that even saying?
12: I have no idea.
5: I'm trying to comprehend that. Like that doesn't make sense.
12: I wonder the same thing. It's just so, it's so ridiculous, and it opens the door for other athletes who bet, who have been suspended, or who are going through the process. Well, we'll just sue. And now it sets the precedent of, well, this is what, how we, and the NCAA can appeal to temporary injunction, but
5: it's almost like, what's the point?
12: Right.
5: Because again, you just go to court and you'll find another judge that'll say, no, that temporary injunction now should be upheld. And then you just keep going through this cycle. Then are you, does it really matter that much to keep going over and over? Okay, he's not eligible. He is eligible. He's not eligible. I just don't know when you'll get tired of it or when it's not worth the money that you're going to use to try and see if you're going to get that dude suspended. But, man, it feels like that. If you're going to do anything to try and set some type of guidelines to say you can't do this
12: right,
5: no matter what, no matter what you've done to try to correct it, I understand it. You're doing that for yourself so you can not have this addiction. I do understand that. It is an addiction, and you got to get over it. But that, to step back and say it's going to, and whatever, you read that from the judge that made the decision about his inability to make a living or whatever it is, it's just, it's such hogwash.
12: Yeah, missing out on elite coaching, missing out on the camaraderie of the team.
5: He's going
12: missing
5: to the out league.
12: On being able to improve himself, not knowing the situation with the supplemental draft in 2026.
5: You don't know your situation right. in the NFL draft.
12: Right.
5: If he goes through his last year and he's going to get drafted, he doesn't know where he's going first round, second round, third round. What's the difference? Boy, that I get the fact that if you don't like a decision, you can appeal it. There seems like it's just so many different avenues for anything in college athletics right now. You on a seventh year, eighth year, I'll just go to court. Because it seems like there's going to be some judge that's going to lean your way and say, no. It's fine. Right? Give it to him.
12: Which is what we're seeing. And it's the consequences for his actions and the amount of bets and the amount of money that he bet is two games that you have to miss against Abilene Christian and Oregon State. And that's it. And you still get your millions from Tech because they're going to pay you to through NIL and all that type of stuff. And then it's – this is really, really surprising because now I'm starting to wonder, as it pertains to – and it's not just football. Why does the NCAA exist? They can't enforce anything.
5: No, it feels –
12: none of their rules matter.
5: Because if you don't like it, you just go challenge it, and it feels like you're going to find – and all it takes is one.
12: Right.
5: One judge.
14: to say, all right, you know what? No, you're right. That's fine. And just it, like you said, it's not just college football. It's just some of these kids that were drafted into the NBA, but they're in the G League, and then they're going back to college.
15: Right.
14: Like, what are we doing here?
12: Yeah, it's gotten out of control, and they have, and it's been this way. It just keeps getting worse and worse. There is no enforcement arm, because when you sit here and you say, here are the rules, are they, though? Because I disagree with them, and I'm going to do whatever I want, and then I'll go get a lawyer who will challenge you, and you'll lose. So those aren't really the rules. So then what are the rules? Like, yep. I mean, I'm being facetious here, but to some degree, when does it happen where somebody sues for what happens in a game? Oh, they called me for this penalty, and I disagree, so I want to sue for that play. I mean, what rules are rules anymore?
14: Yeah, that's probably a little extreme, but I'm with
12: you. Like I said, I'm being facetious.
14: I'm with you. Right, right. It just feels like everyone is just – the money has made people lose their blanking minds. Whether it's the institutions, whether it's the players, everything. It's just gone from – again, to start this whole thing off, name, images, and likeness – was, all right, you know what? If a car dealership wants you to drive around their Escalade, you can get paid for that, then you go right ahead. It's gone from that. It even skipped that to the whole collectives, and now it's free agency as far as college athletics will go, and I can go to this team. And I, for one, man, I don't care.

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3: I lie to you because we know that happens.
4: Right.
3: If a coach tells you one thing and the situation isn't even close to what he said and you felt like you were being duped, you should have the ability to move around to find a situation that's best for you. I have no problems with that.
4: I agree.
3: But, man, it has gotten out of control as far as I can do whatever I want to do, even things that will cause – that should cause me to be kicked out of whatever institution or whatever I'm doing, but I'm just going to challenge it because, hey, the rules don't apply to me, man.
4: It's shocking. Again, so Sorsby, and he admitted to this. They agreed to the two-game suspension because that was what his legal team recommended. He admitted to wagering at least $90,000 on more than 9,000 bets over the course of his collegiate career, including at least 40 bets totaling over $800 on Indiana football when he was a member of that team. The NCAA rule, I mean, there's no gray area in this. The NCAA rule stipulates the penalty for a player gambling on their own team is permanent ineligibility. That is what is in the rule book. That is what he admitted that he did. And now some judge in Lubbock is saying, yeah, but that doesn't matter. The NCAA isn't real. That's what they're saying.
5: I genuinely think one of the funniest things that could happen from this whole Sorsby ordeal is he does play, and then they find out he's actually average, kind of ass, or maybe underwhelms, and Tech only wins like 9 games or 10, and they don't make the college football playoff. Or okay, maybe they'd make the playoff at 10. So maybe they underwhelm and win 8 or 9. I think that'd be the very funniest thing. It's like, oh, we paid $6 million, and he still sucks. They're saying that's not going to happen to them, but Tech, you're used to a life of being underwhelmed. You're Tech fans. All right, I'm Jay King, and up next when we return here to the top 10, the Hardline call up one of the greatest running backs of all time, LaDainian Tomlinson. 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
11: Making sure your kids get enough sleep. It's one of the most important things you can do for them as a parent, and yet it's often overlooked. Not only does sleep in the early years set the stage for mental and physical health, it also creates the foundation for how one sleeps later in life. That's according to the National Sleep Foundation. Now, that organization recommends 14 to 17 hours a night for newborns, 12 to 15 for infants, 11 to 14 for toddlers, 10 to 13 for preschoolers, and 9 to 11 for school-aged children. When it's age appropriate, start by talking to your kids about why sleep is important. It helps their body grow, helps their brains learn, helps their mood stay steady. Don't underestimate the importance of a routine. You can even narrate what you're doing step by step to help them along the way. I'm Dr. Sanjay Gupta, helping you live a better life.
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15: 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Welcome back in, P1s, inside the Ticket Top 10. I'm your host, Jay King, your official ticket historian, keeping you up to date with the best of the entirety of our whole day. Coming up in just a few minutes, the sweet spot, see how the Rangers fared against the Guardians this weekend. But right now, we head to the hard line where they call up former Charger and Horned Frog, one of the great running backs from the state of Texas. It's LaDainian Tomlinson.
16: I wonder the devaluing of the running back. I feel like it's coming back in a positive direction, but you know, your contract, hell, the contract that you signed would still be 20 years ago. Is what these guys are signing now, as everybody else's pay grade is going up and the running back has stayed flat. What do you think of all that? It drives me insane.
17: Yeah, you're right. That contract would be still relevant in today's game. However, I think, you know, when you think about it, the running back position went through, I think, a state of transition for a while. So think of from the time when Adrian Peterson really, you know, as the last dominant running back, you know, years ago, right? But even AP at the time, you know, wasn't a third down guy. You know, they he was a first and second down guy. And then you had your Derrick Henry's come along, another first and second down guy. And so it was easy to devalue the running back because the passing game was so important. So if the most dominant running backs weren't pass catchers, why would you pay them all that money when the game is actually favored to pass the football? But now, you're right, it's coming back because people understand the best way and the easiest way to win football games is still being physical at the line of scrimmage and running the football.
0: I would think through the years, you know, the best way for people to, you know, make sure that LaDainian is left in the proper regards would be for people to, like, donate part of the fantasy leagues they won with you anchoring them, because I would say pound for pound, I'm not a huge fantasy guy, but I at least know, you know, the dudes who are winning leagues. And if they had LaDainian Tomlinson for about five straight years, they were winning the league. It was that simple. So a lot of people owe you a thanks for that.
17: Well, I appreciate that, and you're right, because I still hear that a lot, you know, from people. Like, hey, you helped me win my league. And so it's still great. And now I'm into fantasy football, and I enjoy playing it as well. And I wish I had myself. What can I say?
0: I was going to say, it's really hard to find an LT out there who can go get a quick 30 every week as a running back. Now, here's what I wanted to ask you about, because we've been fortunate enough to talk with you a few times over the years, but I've never asked you about Brian Schottenheimer. And I have to believe that few people worked with young Brian as long as you did, because he was with the Chargers for all those years when his dad was the head coach, and then you crossed paths again with the Jets. And so what do you got on Brian for us? Would love some insight.
17: Yeah, well, you know, Brian as a young coach, he stood out right away. I mean, you knew that one day he would be a head coach. He had, you know, a certain persona about him, but also he understood how to connect with players right away. That was, and he always loved players. He can talk to anybody. But then when you got him in the classroom and, you know, he was up there teaching, that's when you seen his true greatness to really communicate and get players to understand and buy into the system. And now we're seeing all the experience over the years that Brian has had. I mean, he's putting it all on the plate at this moment right now with the Cowboys and doing an outstanding job. As I've said, you know, when he first got the job, I was one of the first ones that told people Brian is going to be an excellent coach and the Cowboys made the right hire.
16: So I know it's been forever since, you know, everybody looks at TCU as just kind of what they are now and a really good program and have been for a long time, but it wasn't the case when you stepped foot on campus. And I know when you go back there, is it not still amazing to walk around that campus and see what you helped build? Because it is night and day different from the minute you stepped foot on there.
17: Oh, true. You're absolutely right. I mean, it's truly amazing how far the university has come. So just to give you some perspective, guys, when I was there, okay, we had to walk a mile to and from practice just to go to practice.
16: What?
17: With your full – yes, sir. With your full pads on, you walk a mile to practice and then walk back. So nowadays, you know, what they got the snow room now. I'm sure you guys have seen this advertised. They got the snow room. You know, you walk right out of the weight room onto these nice manicured practice fields. But I'm proud because I know – you know, me and my teammates set the foundation of what these young men are living right now, and I'm okay with that. It's the same with the NIL thing. You know, you think I don't wish I was born a little bit later? Absolutely, you know? But what are you going to do?
16: Yeah,
5: are you jealous when you see the facilities that have been upgraded at TCU since you've been there?
17: Well, I still get to use them a little bit, so I can't be too jealous. You know, I still get to use them, you know.
0: That's awesome. You know, you said you were out playing golf, so, but you're still very much a young man, at least by our old man standards. But you had as many touches as anybody over the course of that career. Do you feel like the body's holding up just fine and all that sort of thing? Or what sort of reminders do you have of 350, 400 touches or whatever you were doing every season?
17: Yeah, well, I've been fortunate. I will say I've never had a surgery.
16: Wow,
17: so if
16: geez.
17: You can tell me how many people can say that with that amount of touches, I don't know many. But, you know, my regimen, I think you guys probably know, was well documented, how I took care of my body, how I trained, you know. And I kind of still live up to those standards. I work out every day. Every day I work out. I'm chasing, you know, greatness every day. And, you know, I still want to look like I play, even though I don't want to play, you know. So
0: yeah.
17: I still want to look like it. And, yeah, that's the price to pay.
16: Who are your guys that you like watching play the position in the NFL these days?
17: Man, I still, you know, like, I'm a fan of dual running backs,
16: yep.
17: guys that are versatile, that can do a lot of things, you know, and don't have to be taken off the field. So, obviously, I think Christian McCaffrey has been the standard for many, many years. You talk about fantasy football. Christian is another one. If you had him, you probably won your league. Now, these guys today, I really enjoy Saquon Barkley. I know Cowboy fans don't want to hear that, but, you know, he's a future Hall of Famer. And then current guys, Bijan Robinson, you know,
16: yeah.
17: young bull from Texas. And then Jahmyr Gibbs are two of the guys I really enjoy watching.
15: 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Coming up next, we head over to the sweet spot here in the top 10 as the Rangers took 2 out of 3 against the Guardians out at the Globe this weekend.
18: It's not like the offense was good Friday either, and it was really bad Saturday, but then they explode for 10 runs, including 4 homers yesterday. So it's kind of... I know it's a series win and they've won 3 in a row, but it's sort of more of the same because this offense is wholly inconsistent. And it's hard to really mentally say, yes, this team can contend if you get games like Saturday. Now, Tyler Bibee was good. He 8 innings, nearly had a Maddox if they let him go back out there for the 9th. But still, you follow up some good vibes from Friday night with 3 hits Saturday and a bad Jack Leiter start, only to go out there Sunday and hit the cover off the ball. It's just hard to get a handle on what this team is.
19: Yeah, and it's like I'm just taking it as a 3-game series. You won 2 out of 3 against a good Cleveland team that's in first place in their division.
18: A team that also can't hit.
19: They can't hit also, but they're still finding ways to win. I don't know if it'll be able to hold up long term because, yeah, they're not a good hitting team, even though they have future Hall of Famer Jose Ramirez in that lineup. And they've got Parker Messick, who you faced on Friday night, is an outstanding young pitcher. He could be the AL Rookie of the Year this year, and it looked like for a time the Rangers were going to get no hit once again in this game. And then when the lineup turned over in the 6th inning, that's where they scored all of their runs, was in 1 inning.
18: Right.
19: Now you want more than that, but you were still able to, you know, you talk about complementary football where you might not have the best offensive game or defensive game, but you're able to play together to bring your strengths out. And you had a decent game by Kumar Rocker, which it wasn't his best outing, but your bullpen was absolutely locked down in that game.
18: Yeah, they were really good.
19: Parker Gray has been incredible this year.
18: Oh,
19: Jacob Latz, yeah. Jacob Latz has been awesome as their whatever role you want to use him in. He's your closer. He pitched the 8th and the 9th, got 6 outs, and got the save in a 1-run game. And it wasn't pretty, but you got to win against a good team. Now, yesterday, the 3rd game of the series, like, the bats woke up. 4 home runs in that game. I don't think we've talked enough about Ezekiel Duran yet. We talk about him, but man, this dude is an all-star caliber infielder where he had 4 hits yesterday. It's been it's weird because him and Josh Smith are always going to be tied together because they were part of that Joey Gallo trade. They both play multiple positions. They can play anywhere on the infield. And early on, like that 2023 season, it felt like Zeke was the headliner of that trade when Corey Seager got hurt.
18: Yeah.
19: Zeke was good. Like we remember, like, okay, yeah, he filled in. He was fine when Seager missed some time. He had 14 home runs that season.
18: Mm-hmm.
19: He had, I think it was like a 3 WAR that year, hit over 270. And the next year is when Josh Smith kind of emerged playing third base.
18: Well, the next 2 years, he had a tough time. Hell, he didn't hit a home run last year. He's the type of guy that is good when he gets consistent playing time. I've always said for a long time that if Zeke Duran was on a bad team and played every day, he would be what we're seeing right now. And because of injuries, he's getting to be an everyday guy. Even with Josh Smith on rehab in Frisco yesterday, who did really good things in both games of that doubleheader, in fact, hit a home run. I don't know if there's room at the end for him to be playing right now at second base, because Skip said that Zeke has earned everyday reps. And when you hit 293 and have an OPS over 800 for this lineup, that's that's about as good as it gets right now. And I don't know if he's an all-star because of the power numbers, and just, you know, I don't know if his name would carry him in a vote, but he's
19: playing like it.
18: He's been one of the better players on the Rangers this season. Now, it's interesting, he's not going to get as many reps short, but they did give Seager a day off yesterday, which I thought was smart. If you're dealing with a back issue and you want to be a little careful with that for a guy that's now in his 30s, of course, he hit the two-run homer, the go-ahead two-run homer Friday night, didn't do much Saturday, and then yesterday a day off. And all the cynics will say, well, yeah, maybe Seager's part of the problem. Maybe that's why this offense is better without him in it, which I don't think that's the case. But
19: I mean, you're going to have to give him a day off every now and then with his injury issues. And you feel good about Duran playing short, second, third. He can play the outfield. Josh Smith feels like the odd man out when everybody's healthy. Now, you want that guy on your bench. But just the things we've said about Duran, where, especially if you're saying bad team, if he's playing every day, he'd be a really good player. Well, the Rangers aren't a great team, and everything we've said about them, where they're not wanting to spend money, they're not going to most likely go out and trade for an infielder or somebody that's making a lot of money. Zeke feels like the perfect thing for this thing moving forward, where I want to see this dude, as long as he's healthy, I want him in the lineup every single day, because we still haven't got that. Like in 2023, he played a lot. 24 and 25, he struggled. He wasn't in the lineup every day. Mm-hmm. And there's something to that, where you need to either be in the lineup or you need to be in Round Rock, where you're getting at bats. And
18: well, that's why they sent Osuna down, because there wasn't a lot of at bats with Wyatt Langford coming back. And by the way, it was good to see him hit some balls hard this weekend, including one bruised a fan in left field yesterday, a line shot home run. And I felt bad for the dad, because he totally like took it off the chest right in front of his son, so he didn't catch a home run ball. Luckily, Wyatt Langford's such a good guy. He takes a ball out to them, autographs, and it says, "Here you go. Sorry, I hurt you."
19: And it was 110 off the bat, too. That had to hurt.
18: It was a laser.
19: His poor kid. Like, I guess he's out of school for the summer, probably, but his friends are probably texting him, like,
18: "Yeah, your dad what sucks, is it,
19: your dad can't play baseball." And the kid had the glove, but his dad didn't.
18: Yeah.
19: And then Laura Stickles goes out and talks to him, like, "Yeah, you missed this ball. How does it feel?"
18: He's like, "Yeah." He kind of had a failed smile during the interview. It was pretty funny.
19: Would you take a glove if you're sitting first row? Because he was like right there. Yeah,
18: of course. I used to take gloves to the first and third baseline before they had nets, especially when I would take my kids, because I don't need them taking 110 off the dome.
19: If you're a kid, it feels kind of weird as an adult taking a glove to the game, just because you see tons of kids doing it.
18: That's fine.
19: If I'm in a prime spot, I might. But if I'm sitting, you know, like section 320, and I'm...
18: Oh, yeah, no. You have to be at a place
19: seven rows up. I'm not going to take a glove to a game. I'll be okay.
18: Yeah, if there was no nets, like I said, that's when I used to carry a glove, especially sitting behind first base when a right-hander would just lash one, and it would, like, knock an old lady over, and they'd have to help her up the aisle with the medics.
19: I can't believe those nets weren't there.
18: I know, right? For a long, long time.
19: Yeah, and it's still pretty recent that they've been put up there.
18: Well, we're a game and a half back of the Mariners now in the AL West. Seattle actually lost yesterday because Detroit came back late and hit a walk-off home run to win 5-4. So a game and a half back. But it feels like every chance this team has to get to 500, they have stumbled. I think the last four games where they had a chance to level up their record, they've lost. So they got a day off today. You got the...
19: going to Kansas City.
18: Kansas City and Steven Kolek, who has been actually really good this year. I think Texas beat him once in the sweep at Globe Life pretty recently, but he's a pretty salty right-hander. So, yeah, hopefully they can keep winning series and make this summer interesting, because this has been a nice little respite after a god-awful road trip from a few weeks back.
19: Yeah, if I told you a week ago with the two series coming up, and I think we actually talked about it on that Monday, where you have a tough six games coming up between St. Louis, who was above 500, and then Cleveland, who was good. That, you know, if you win four of those six games, yep, I sign up, and I don't care how it looks.
15: Rangers are sneaky winning some games, so still can't count them out just yet. They're just a game below 500 in a very, very crappy AL West. I'm your host, Jay King, and coming up next on the Top 10, we'll go back to This Morning with the Musers, where they see how the San Antonio Spurs are really feeling the heat headed to New York for Game 3 and 4 of the NBA Finals. 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
11: Have you ever noticed that you mostly breathe through one nostril at a time? Even when you're not sick, even when your allergies aren't bothering you. The body actually switches the dominant nostril as frequently as every 2 hours while we're awake. That's according to Adam Taylor, an anatomy professor at Lancaster University in the UK. This alternating cycle is automatic. It's regulated subconsciously by the hypothalamus in the brain, he said. Your body does this to give each nostril a chance to rest and repair so they don't get too dried out, which could make it easier for pathogens and inflammation to cause damage. Now, Taylor also said, studies suggest the left nostril may be more dominant, and when the right nostril is dominant, the body is in a more alert or even stressed state. Who knew? Pretty fascinating stuff. I'm Dr. Sanjay Gupta, helping you live a better life.
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0: Ticker's brought to you by Brad Thomas's Texas Day Brazil Sports Biz and All-Pro Foundation Repair. The Edmonton Oilers are nearing a deal to hire their seventh coach in the last 10 years, hoping to bring Mike Babcock out of retirement. Babcock, the former Red Wings and Maple Leafs coach, last coached in Toronto in 2019 and his 12th all-time in career NHL wins. Edmonton originally tried to speak with former Golden Knights head coach Bruce Cassidy, but they were denied permission. Wyatt Langford and Corey Seager both came back from the IL this weekend, immediately making their presence known, with Seager ending his 0-for-27 streak with a homer on Friday night, and Wyatt Langford with a homer in yesterday's shutout of the Guardians. Manager Skip Schumacher:
1: having him and Corey back just lengthens the lineup. Wyatt is dangerous not only at the plate but on the bases. He plays an elite left field. He can play center field. Yeah, we've missed him. There's no doubt about it.
0: Rangers back on the field tomorrow night in Kansas City, taking on the Royals. And game three of the NBA Finals between the San Antonio Spurs and New York Knicks. About halfway through the first quarter, Spurs have a 10-point lead, 19-9. That is the Ticket Ticker, also brought to you by the Mesquite Gun Show. The Mesquite Gun Show is this weekend only at the Mesquite Convention Center. 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
0: What's up? Welcome back, P1s, to The Ticket Top 10. I'm Jay King, your late-night host, winding down the day and cracking one open to celebrate the night. Coming up in the next segment, the hard lines see how college players really can just cheat and do whatever they want nowadays. But first, this morning up on the Musers, Junior's San Antonio Spurs really had a tough weekend, and it's not getting any easier for them.
3: And it went the Knicks' way, and now they are up 2-0, and we had anticipate what ought to be a really interesting game three in front of a very rowdy Madison Square Garden. I'm not saying they should have won, but they certainly could have won, the Spurs, and even that thing up on Friday.
4: I felt like, and I texted my Knicks buddies after the game, that I wanted Wemby's shot to go in, obviously, to win the game, but I was almost happy it didn't, because the Spurs had no business winning that game.
3: That would have been stealing one at home.
4: It would have been completely stealing one. The Knicks were the better team. They were up at the half, and Wemby was in one of those weird funks in that first half. He only took four shots in the first half and had 7 points. I don't know. Other than he's 22 and he's trying to figure it out, and this stage I think is too big for all these young Spurs. It's even apparently too big for De'Aaron Fox, who played much better in game two, but he's supposed to be their veteran. But even he doesn't have much playoff experience. This is the least experienced in the postseason team that we've ever seen get to the finals.
3: I think the most poised guy's been maybe the youngest in Dylan Harper.
4: Yeah.
3: He's been
4: pretty
3: good.
4: But everybody else, it just seems like the stage is too big. And then in the second half, the Knicks open it up. And then Wemby, to his credit, he is a tremendous leader for being a 22-year-old, and he chewed everybody's ass in that timeout. And he came to life, by the way, in the third quarter. He started scoring and taking shots, and he tore into everybody on the bench when they were down 12 with about 6 minutes to play. Spurs call timeout, and Wemby lays into everyone, and they go on a 20-5 run after Wemby's bench rant.
3: Yeah, that's when they started.
4: So credit to Wemby, even when things are not going well, he still maintains his leadership role, and they do follow him. They listen to him. They get it all the way back to a tie game at 104 with 38 seconds left to play. They get a terrible offensive set, San Antonio does, out of that timeout. They had a chance to take the lead. But again, this is where I think also inexperience plays a role. Mitch Johnson, their coach, this is the first time he's ever coached in the playoffs. And here he is in the finals against Mike Brown, who's got so much coaching experience, either as a head coach in the playoffs or as an assistant in the playoffs. He's seen it all.
3: Yep.
4: And I think Johnson's getting completely outcoached by Brown. And this is an example. Out of these timeouts, the Spurs' sets and plays are awful. And veteran coaches know how to take advantage of a timeout. So they get a terrible Wimby fall away 20-footer after a and so it's 104. They go the other way, but the Spurs make a defensive stand. The Spurs defense was great in really that most of that whole game, but especially that fourth quarter.
3: Yeah.
4: They make a defensive stand on Brunson, and Wimby gets the rebound. 12 seconds left, heading up court, tied 104. Chance for the Spurs to win it at home, and we might have a different series. But he hesitates on the pass to Castle. Castle is staring at him. Am I going to get the outlet? Am I going to get the outlet? Am I going to get the outlet? I guess not, because Wimby brings it up all the time himself.
3: It was awkward spacing.
4: Awkward spacing, so he just turns and heads up court, and that's when Wimby throws it to him, and it bounces off his back. Brunson, of course, is the guy on Johnny on the spot. He gets it. And then Wimby compounds the problem by fouling Brunson.
3: Yeah.
4: So you put Brunson at the line. He just makes one.
3: Okay.
4: But they're up now 105 to 104. All the Spurs need is two to win it. They got 7.5 seconds. They inbound after the timeout at half court. It comes into Fox. Personally, I thought Fox should have taken the shot. I thought this was, again, Mitch Johnson screwing it up. It came into Fox. He passes it to Wimby at the elbow for a jumper that he misses, game over. But once they passed it into Fox, he dribbled 3 or 4 seconds off the clock. They were going for one shot.
3: Yeah.
4: I thought it should have come into Fox. He should have created immediately.
3: Put it up. Yeah.
4: Tried to get a shot. Wimby, how about have the 7-5 guy crash the boards?
3: How about that?
4: This is a good – and they got great rebounding guards. Have everybody crash the boards. If Fox misses – A, I want my veteran taking the shot, my all-star veteran. But B, if he misses, you've still got 2, 3, 4 seconds to get a putback. And
3: yeah.
4: Who's better at putting it back than Wimby? So play, again, out of the timeout made no sense to me, and Wimby missed it, and that's the ball game.
3: And, you know, it was elbow extended, too, where he took that. It wasn't like, it was about a 20-footer. It was because he had it, he had just stepped inside the three-point line, and, again, that – I just don't think that's your best option, and they've got to figure something out in this series if they're going to have a chance. I know you think it's over. It's not quite over yet.
4: Oh, it's over.
3: Not yet. Maybe this has exposed them in that they should, but they don't have a go-to play right now.
4: Right.
3: And
4: they don't.
3: And I don't know who that needs to be. I would think it'd be the guy who's led you here, and I would get him closer to the basket. But I do think so many things went into that turnover. It was just – it's like five things happened at once. You know, the spacing, he thought he was looking at him, but he wasn't. He looked up court. Then he looked back. I think in his Barkley was all over him for, or I guess of Shaq, is he being aggressive?
4: Mm-hmm.
3: I think Wimby is. I think he's out of gas at a lot of these games.
4: But in the first half, he wasn't being aggressive, and in the second half, he was.
3: True, that applies to the first half for sure. But even then, he had four turnovers again, and between those three, there were 12 turnovers between Castle, Fox, and Wimby. Man, those are the guys that have got to take care of it.
4: Yeah.
3: And he had some terrible throwaways. I don't know what's going on, but I don't think it's over. And by the way they played – in that fourth quarter, I think it at least showed them, okay, we can have some runs against these guys. They're not way better than us. Reality may be they are better and better prepared to win a title right now in New York than San Antonio, but I really don't think it's over.
4: I think San Antonio is the team of the future. I think these three guys, their core at 22, 21, and 20, they will use this as fuel, as experience, and they'll be great. Keep those three guys together. But the Knicks are the team of right now. This is their time. They've won 13 straight.
3: I know. Eight on the road.
4: That is not a fluke.
3: No.
4: They've won 13 in a row. They went to San Antonio and won those two. And I know people say, well, weirder things have happened. Well, you know what? Weirder things have not happened. No team has ever lost their first two games at home and won the NBA Finals. You don't do that. So, no, you can't say, hey, weirder things have happened than the Spurs coming back and winning this series. No, because they haven't happened. The Spurs are in massive trouble. I don't think it's going back to San Antonio. I think the Knicks are clearly the better team. I think they've got a lot of matchup advantages. Think about this. They have won these first two games with Brunson shooting incredibly poorly.
3: Yeah.
4: He's a combined 19 for 56, and they've won both of these on the road.
5: New York is just now some of the best that we've seen in years. So pray for Brunson and the Knicks as we hope they win the finals. Coming up next here on the Ticket Top 10, let's head back over to the hard line as Brendan Sorsby appears to be playing football in Lubbock next season.
6: We all feel the same way. This is one of the most ridiculous rulings. I didn't even know what was going on. Because a couple of days ago, we found out the news that Brendan Sorsby was ruled ineligible. His appeal was denied. And I thought that was it.
7: Yeah, how many times do we have to rule on this?
6: I mean, it was over. And then suddenly this morning, if you wake up and a judge, I guess super early in the morning, was like, out in West Texas, goes, yeah, no. He can play. We're granting him a temporary injunction, which means that the court case to see if he will be eligible to play will be in February of 2027.
8: Yeah. Don't worry about setting that court date anytime soon. Make sure it's after the season. Then it won't matter.
6: And then we're not going to let you play. What? Like, what are we doing? I cannot believe this. Okay, so.
7: Is this Judge Softy?
6: This guy's name is Ken Curry. He's from Tarrant County. He probably listens to this stupid show.
7: Shout out.
6: You're an idiot.
7: Whoa.
6: Ken Curry. Like, I cannot believe this. So now we have a league, a sports league. Pick one. Pick your favorite one, whether it's the EPL or the NFL or the NBA or Major League Baseball, cricket, whatever it is.
7: Cricket.
6: We now have a league that says not only is it okay for players to gamble, but they can also gamble on their own team and bet thousands and thousands of dollars.
8: And if you try to suspend them, all they have to argue is that will do harm to their career and they will get reinstated.
6: The mental health card has won in this case. Yes, that judge whatever, Judge Curry, has said basically what you said, Dave, that this will do irreparable damage to Brendan Sorsby if he does not play football. It is absolutely unbelievable. The statement says the court finds that Sorsby has demonstrated that he will suffer a probable, imminent, and irreparable injury if this court does not issue this temporary injunction, because he will be unable to participate as a member of Texas Tech University's 2026 football team. What are we doing?
8: And then his attorney, it was their suggestion, well, he needs to be punished so he can just miss the first two games. There are two non-conference games against Patsies.
6: So now a judge can issue that? Like, what? I don't understand. What is the NCAA? It's literally nothing now.
7: Well, it kind of always has been.
6: I know, but I mean, at the very least, they should be able to lay down something, some sort of law. But now with this, if you don't like what's going on with the NCAA, hell, if you're Ole Miss and Trinidad Chambliss wants to play for his 14th year and he's it's disallowed by the NCAA, what do? Well, you sue him. And then you just have a judge be like, yeah, you're good. You can play. Or in this case, you don't like the result? You file a lawsuit and say, you know what? I can't believe that you would have the audacity as a governing body to suspend someone that is gambling on his own team. How could you do that? Do you understand the mental health struggle this kid is going through right now? And you're going to suspend him from the only thing he has? How dare you? This is like, what happens when you break a law is you get punished. Right?
7: Well, that's no fun.
6: I know. But that's the simplest form. This has been going on since the dawn of man. You break whatever rule that you're in accordance with, in your league, in your office, in your school, and you're punished. And this guy has committed the ultimate sports sin. Pick a league. And let's say that Dak Prescott got caught gambling $90,000 on the Cowboys. By the way, twice in negative results. So betting on them to lose, what happens? He's out of the league forever. Forever. There is not even a mention of, oh man, maybe I'll play this year. No, it's over instantly. What have we found out? That Jalen Brunson had money on the Knicks, or had, you know, had took the over on Wimby on his point. Gone, out of the league forever. This is the ultimate sports no-no, and this has nothing to do with Texas Tech. Whatever, they're a pawn in this game. This has everything to do with just integrity. Like, it's insane that they're letting this kid play.
8: Well, and that, to me, that's the pull quote of the NCAA response, that this ruling, quote, undermines and corrupts the integrity of sports.
6: 100%. And I got to tell you, I'm friendly with that staff, as you guys know. High school, one of my best friends is one of the coaches there. If that were me, and all this came out, and I get it, you're, you know, this is your chance to win games and be an elite team this year. If I find all this out, because they had no idea, all this comes to light, I let him go. I'm like, dude, I'm sorry. We can't support this.
8: Right. The integrity of our program is above winning football games with you.
6: Right. And let's face it, they're going to win a lot of football games without him, too. Texas Tech's going to be really freaking good this year, regardless of Brendan Sorsby.
7: And I'm not saying that's a crazy premise. I'm just suggesting that your idea would lead me in the direction to believe that you don't think Cody Campbell or any of the Texas Tech bigwigs helped push this in this general direction.
8: What, stroked a check to Judge Softy?
6: So this judge is from here.
7: Okay.
6: So the judge in West Texas recused himself from the entire operation.
8: Yeah, because he's a tech alum.
7: Tech season ticket holder.
6: So they got this guy that I think that he had a grandson that went to Tech. That was his only tie.
7: Yeah,
6: to the
7: university. Look, I'm absolutely blown away that he is ruled eligible, and it's going to make the entire season so
6: gross, dude.
7: Batty on so many levels. But I would imagine that that Tech is pretty pleased with this.
6: Yes, they are.
7: Rather than saying this man shall never play for us. We are far too principled. Well, I mean, I would agree, but at the same time, my butt's not on the line if I have a bad season, I suppose. I don't know.
6: Yeah, I guess, you know, it's like what Elko said last week.
7: I feel
6: week.
7: Like we're living in a unrealistic universe to suggest that a coach would not want the best team possible. And the moment he's cleared, whether it be for gambling or whether it be for a DUI or this or that, whatever is keeping him from being on the field, once we can work a way around that to get him legally back in play, and then to like stand on this principle that how we should never do that. So I don't know that that's living in the real world.
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26: How often do you stop to wonder whether you should share something that's revealing, maybe even embarrassing, with a partner, a friend, or even your boss? In her new book called Revealing, The Underrated Power of Oversharing, behavioral scientist Leslie John says doing just that can help you deepen relationships that are vital to your life. We need people to trust us in order to get things like love, friendship, and career success. That's what she told us. When you make yourself vulnerable by revealing something sensitive, it does make other people trust you. In turn, when you ask someone to reveal something about themselves, showing that interest will generally lead someone to like you more. Why? Because people like to be asked about themselves, she says. It also signals that they are discriminating and choosy, but in a good way. I'm Dr. Sanjay Gupta, helping you live a better life.
0: He's got ties. He's got socks. Give him a gift that really rocks. Treat your dad to a $5,000 basement barbecue or backyard upgrade. Pop gets to pick. Head to our website to enter this national contest for a chance at $5,000 for your top pop. The Ticket
1: Ticker. Ticker's brought to you by Reliant Air Conditioning and Wellborn Garage Doors. Travel day for the Texas Rangers after they take their third straight series and win 7 out of their last 10 yesterday out at the Globe with a 10-0 shutout of the Cleveland Guardians. Manager Skip Schumacher.
2: Great at-bats today. Foskey starting it off with a big home run in the first and then kind of carried over from there. Everybody up and down the lineup had a really nice day today.
1: The San Antonio Spurs come into New York and Madison Square Garden trailing 2-0 in the NBA Finals. 10 minutes left in the second quarter. Spurs still lead by 10, 37-27. And Denver Broncos pass rusher Jonathan Cooper has pleaded not guilty to domestic violence after he was arrested last Thursday following an argument with his girlfriend in which he admitted to restraining her arms and trying to eat her iPhone in order to stop her from leaving with it. Cooper will have a hearing on July 6th with a possible trial beginning in late July around the same time that the Broncos report to training camp. That is the Ticket Ticker. I'm Jay King on Sports Radio 96.7 and 1310. 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
1: We're back here live from the Ticket Studios control room for a brand new edition of The Ticket Top 10. Welcome back. I'm your host, Jay King. Stirring the drink mix of all your favorite shows as I'm getting ready to pour you a glass right now. Coming up to kick us back off, it's the world's most dangerous midday show, getting a chance to sit down with a member of the Cowboys, the Dallas Cowboys, that is, Ring of Honor, Cliff Harris.
4: Glad to be able to come in and visit with you guys and doing what we can to beat diabetes. That's my goal, and I've had that since I've seen my dad give himself insulin shots since I was, 6 years old, and I lost him to diabetes in his late 50s, and lost his vision, so I understand all the complications and the difficulties with diabetes, so I know it firsthand.
5: And $5 million raised already for this.
7: Incredible.
5: That is very incredible. I know when you have an event like this, you just kind of want to get the word out, and then, you know, with your name and the people here to help you out, and now you've raised all this money, and we're just getting started, but way more to go, and so much more work that needs to be done.
4: Yes,
5: but
4: sir.
5: But it has to have you have a really good feeling that you have a lot of people out here supporting you. Charles Haley, I saw Everson Walls, Preston Pearson, Michael Crabtree, everyone out here for you, man, and to help and to raise money for diabetes research.
4: It's so great to get these guys back out. It's kind of like a reunion, you know, because we don't see them any other times. And Charles Haley is just a beast, you know.

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3: The things that makes me feel good about it, that is more of a homecoming.
4: Have you seen over the years and in the work that you've been doing and the money that you've been raising, of course, having the personal experience with it, have you seen the way that it's treated and is it changing for the better? Have you noticed that it's gotten better?
3: It definitely has. The diabetic retinopathy, they call it, is when you lose your vision, has decreased by 80%. And the way that I just have seen these young people out here today that come out and support the golf tournament. It's really interesting. They have little circles with a little pod on their their back of their arm, or their leg, and it senses. You think about technology, it senses when their blood sugar levels are changing, and they're keeping them stabilized better. Because if you think back about when my dad had it back in the day, I mean, he was just giving himself a shot and getting insulin, and whether he had high blood sugar level or not, it didn't matter. And so the technology is improving so much, and I'm so pleased to support that. I mean, because that's where the money is going to, in research and development of that. And to have those pods on their arm, it just, chokes me up a little bit to see. And, the thing that what we've progressed to, and it's really awesome, just really incredible.
5: It's Cliff Harris, former Cowboy great, Hall of Famer. Yeah. We're here at this golf tournament here at Stonebriar Country Club, and I think it's really important because the copy points we have the signs and the symptoms, mm-hmm. and you just can't ignore that.
3: Yes.
5: That's the one thing. But frequent urination, extreme thirst, dry mouth, fatigue and weakness, increased appetite, unexplained weight loss, slow healing cuts. If any of that is going on, don't ignore it, and make sure you go and get checked out to make sure everything is okay.
3: That's exactly right, and I thank you, because you catch that if you let it go and let it go and let it go over time, the symptoms and things get worse for you. It's better to get it under control. Better to get it under control there at first, and then minimize the complications. And so if you have any of those symptoms, go to your doctor and let them know what they are, and they'll tell you what to do, and it'll be easier now that you would do it now,
5: right,
3: than waiting till later.
4: Let's talk a little football if we can while you're sitting down with us. And we saw last year, of course, the Cowboys get a new head coach, and Brian Schottenheimer comes in, and maybe not on the field record-wise the success that everybody was hoping for, but what did you think of his first year coaching the team?
3: I like him. I think he's a great guy, and I think he will, and I'm hoping for him to be a great coach for the Cowboys. I think, when you switch – I never had it happen with me because I had one coach the whole time, right, and we were successful, and that was a good thing. But I would love to be able to go in to the Cowboy meetings as just a kind of a fly on the wall and just hear what he was saying and hear how he's motivating this team. And, the Dallas Cowboys have got such a just the name and the Dallas Cowboys reputation and league, guys are out after you more than any other team. They want to beat the Cowboys.
5: Yeah.
3: And you have to recognize that and step up and play and make plays, play harder. And, it's today's world. It's a different game with all the ways that the penalties are called on.

0: on the defense and the offense has all these great opportunities. And I don't think that I could have played back in today's world.
1: Right.
0: I think I would have been kicked out of the game, kicked out of the game.
2: Bet, yeah. So Cliff Harris here with us for a couple more minutes. So I know you haven't played in a while, but can you still enjoy the game as a fan? Or if you're watching, are you diagnosing what's going on
0: on the
2: TV?
0: You're exactly right. I'm diagnosing
2: okay.
0: it. I can't help myself. I'm going, oh, my gosh, he was too much outside. He should have been
2: right.
0: inside. And my wife is sitting there with me and going, come on. You know, Cliff, just watch it. You
2: know? So speaking of that and how bad the defense was last year, did you see, like, when it was happening on TV,
0: gosh.
2: You're watching, you're going, what the heck is happening
0: oh,
2: here?
0: Oh, gosh, it was brutal for me. I don't know. I just wish the pass rush was better with the linebackers. You know, it shows up in the secondary when you don't have a good pass rush. And, I sure am hoping for a change. I hope that there's – I mean, it just looked like to me that these guys were paid a lot and weren't intense. They need to be paid a lot and be more intense. And they have and the motivation to get in and get after them. And it just looked like to me, you know, sitting there in my living room watching the TV, that these guys weren't as intense as they needed to be. And I think that it compounds during the year when you continue to lose and you kind of hold your hands up and say, you know, whatever. I'm Schottenheimer. I'm pulling for him. I think he's a great coach, and I'm hoping that we're gonna get a better team this year.
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21: How often do you stop to wonder whether you should share something that's revealing, maybe even embarrassing, with a partner, a friend, or even your boss? In her new book called Revealing, The Underrated Power of Oversharing, behavioral scientist Leslie John says doing just that can help you deepen relationships that are vital to your life. We need people to trust us in order to get things like love, friendship, and career success. That's what she told us. When you make yourself vulnerable by revealing something sensitive, it does make other people trust you. In turn, when you ask someone to reveal something about themselves, showing that interest will generally lead someone to like you more. Why? Because people like to be asked about themselves, she says. It also signals that they are discriminating and choosy, but in a good way. I'm Dr. Sanjay Gupta, helping you live a better life.

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6: 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Well, this is the Ticket Top 10. I'm your host, Jay King. Welcome back, and coming up soon here in our show, the Sweet Spot Preview Game 3 of the NBA Finals, which is on TV currently, so let's see what they had to say, if it matches up to what's happening on the court out there. You know, maybe they might be reading minds. Maybe Sean or Mino is a clairvoyant. But coming up right now, let's go back to this morning with the Musers, as Junior went west this weekend, finding himself at a taping for comedian Nate Bargatze's next special.
7: He's really the only comedian I pay attention to.
8: We decided that giving experiences for anniversary, birthday, things like that is our preference, you know, over gifts. And we had such a good time in Fort Worth, went out to dinner afterwards. So I really appreciated this. And she went all out. She got great seats. I mean, nice. Great seats. We were,
9: sitting on the stage with him.
8: Basically. Dickies Arena holds about 14,000 for a concert or an event like this. And we were right in the middle. We were up in the stands. We weren't on the floor. There were about five rows of seats around the circular stage, which was right in the middle of the arena. But we were right in the middle of the arena, like half court if it were a basketball arena, on the second row.
7: That's a great place to see something like that, either a concert or, in this case, a comic. I just think acoustically it's... There's something about it being just a little bit smaller than your average NBA or NHL arena.
8: The first time I'd been to Dickies, and I loved it. It is. It's the perfect size for basketball. It seats about 13. For something like this, 14. It was great. Gordo, you saw Kiss there, didn't you?
7: That's where we saw McCartney, too.
9: Kiss, Paul McCartney. Okay. I think I've seen Duran Duran there once, too. I can't remember, but I've always loved it. Every time I walk away from it, I think... This is a great musical venue.
8: Yes.
9: For a big music venue, it's great.
7: Yeah.
8: Loved it. Everybody that worked there was really friendly. So many P1s in the crowd there as we're, you know, waiting to get in line, going through security and all that. So many P1s came up and said hi. Really nice visiting with all of them. And for those who aren't familiar with Nate Bargatze, here are a few clips from the tour that he's on now. It's the Big Dumb Eyes Tour.
9: Because he has big dumb eyes.
8: Because he says he himself has big dumb eyes. This is the most successful comedic tour ever.
7: Really?
8: No stand-up has ever had a tour, and it's been going on now for about a year, year and a half, that has raked in this much money.
7: So he plays two shows on Saturday, so that's basically he played in front of 30,000 on Saturday.
8: Yes. And these are clips from the Big Dumb Eyes tour. He didn't use any of this material when we saw him on Saturday, but this is a sample of what his style is like. He's very deadpan, kind of monotone. His delivery is just, it's so perfect,
7: so great
8: for the material. He's also one of those clean comedians like Seinfeld. He never ever cusses, never does anything really risque, but yet he's rip-roaringly funny. And so here he is talking about processed food.
10: I love processed food. I love it. I'm a farm factory table guy. I want the most hands involved in my food. It's coming to an end. I can feel it. I can't do it anymore. It really hurts. I tell myself, like, I've done it. My jersey would be retired of eating fast food. I've done all the stuff. I've had Taco Bell and threw it away in my neighbor's trash so my wife didn't find out. I used so much ketchup once at a restaurant that a stranger walked up to me and goes, "That's a lot of ketchup." Do you know how much ketchup you got to use? That guy doesn't want to get involved, you know? But he sees it. I mean, his wife's like, "Let it go." He's like, "I think I got to say something. I don't think he knows that we're all, no one's using that much ketchup."
8: Part of it's his accent, too.
7: Yeah.
8: You know, he's from the South, and he's got that accent and just that cadence. And
9: those big, dumb, glassy eyes.
7: Yeah.
9: His deadpan look that he always has is funny.
7: And I know a lot of comedians do this, but when he says "so" right after he delivers a line, it's just, I don't know. Like you said, it's the way he says it, his timing, it just, he makes a line even funnier than it really is.
8: Here he is talking about not knowing anything about history.
10: "I don't know anything about history. And I can tell because every history movie I watch on the edge of my seat."

0: What is going to happen? I watched Pearl Harbor. I was as surprised as they were, you know?
1: And here's one more, and this has to do with the pronunciation of oil, which we've talked about with you,
2: yeah,
1: Gordo, before.
2: I have a problem.
1: This is funny.
0: Oil, I say oil, super southern one, oil. I don't even know how to say it, like how to y'all. Oil, O-I-L. Yeah. I go motor oil, like tinfoil. I mean, Southern Community College, that should be mandatory that they fix that. They should write OIL on the board. And I just go, oil. They go, all right, we're going to take care of that, all right? There's a pretty good chance you're going to be working with a lot of that.
1: All right, so very funny stuff. So that's what we got on Saturday afternoon. Two shows. We went to the 3 o'clock matinee, and we got there, and we didn't know if there'd be opening acts. There were three. There's a guy that's hosting this tour, comedian named Julian McCullough. He was really funny. He came out, and he worked the crowd, and he was really great. And they had two other comedians come on. They each did about 10 minutes. So those three did 30 minutes worth. They each did 10 minutes. The second guy, I can't remember their names, and I'm bad about that, but he was from Philadelphia, short Italian guy with a real tight crew cut and a former teacher, and he was talking about growing up in Philly and all this, and halfway through his set, he goes, by the way, I'd like to apologize for looking like every cop that's been in trouble in the news lately. And the third guy was really funny. He was from Missouri, and he goes, you know what we have in Missouri? We have high school bass fishing like we have here.
2: Yeah.
1: He goes, we have high school bass fishing. They play other schools in bass fishing. And he goes, there are cheerleaders there that are cheering, patient, be patient, patient, be patient. So he had some funny stuff too. But when we got there to Dickie's Arena, we had no idea. Big sign on the door when you go through security, today's show is being taped for Nate's Netflix special.
2: Okay.
1: So I looked at my wife. I said, wow, we might get on the Netflix special. And we get in there and we realize Julian McCullough comes out and says, we were going to tape the special at the Intuit Dome out in L.A. But that place was too state of the art and everything worked perfectly. So we decided to do it here. So they, for whatever reason, they ended up taping the two shows on Saturday, the 3 o'clock and the 7 o'clock for the special. And it was really interesting because before Nate came out, a TV producer came over the PA and said, all right, now here's what we're going to do. And McCullough, when he was out there working the crowd, he also said, you know, no phones, nobody pull out your phone.
2: Wow.
1: He says, do not get up during Nate's set. If you have to go to the bathroom, go during the openers. He goes, do not get up during Nate's set. And they had all these instructions for us. Don't sit there with your arms folded. You know, try to laugh. Even if you don't get it, if everybody's laughing, just join in. Hmm. And so then the producer, the Netflix producer, whoever comes on, the PA right before Nate comes out and goes, all right, we want big standing ovation here. His daughter is going to introduce him, and his daughter was sitting three or four rows right behind us, directly behind us.
2: You're going to get on camera.
1: So we turned around and we saw his 13-year-old daughter, and she had a microphone, and over the PA, the director counted her in. He goes, okay, are you ready? 3, 2, 1. And she goes, ladies and gentlemen, here's my dad, Nate Bergazzi. And then we all stand up and clap. At the end of his set, he walks off after an hour, and he just killed it. I mean, he was so funny. And I love being that close to him and just seeing it. It was just a great experience.
3: The Musers are now less than 10 hours away from waking you up to the beautiful sounds of their throat gurgles tomorrow morning from 5:30 to 9 a.m. And if you're listening to this overnight, I believe it's now like less than an hour. All right, coming up next on the top 10, let's jump back into the sweet spot as Madison Square Garden will be rocking tonight. And I'm saying this before the game is technically going on air, so let's do a retake as Madison Square Garden is rocking right now.
4: I thought this would be an even series through two games, but the New York Knicks went in Antonio, and I would say stole game one with a big comeback and nearly blew game two, blowing a 14-point lead in the fourth quarter. But thanks to Wimby making an ill-advised pass to Steph Castle off his back, which was intercepted by Jalen Brunson, then it promptly fouled by Wimby to shoot the go-ahead free throw as the Spurs lose game two, 105-104, as the Knicks go back home with all the momentum. And, dude,
5: let's go to that play real quick. Do you put that more on Wimby or Steph Castle?
4: I think both. I think they're shared because Steph looked at him, and I think Wimby thought he would be open, but instead he starts running up court. And it was just one of those where as soon as it left his hand, he's like, oh, crap. Now,
5: Steph Castle still has to turn around and go. Like, yeah. It's Wimby, and he can handle, and he can bring the ball up. But that's still your big is in the backcourt.
4: But Brunson read that like a defensive back and intercepts it off his back and immediately gets clotheslined by Wimby and sent to the line. He only went one of two to make it a one-point margin. But, yeah, I thought Wimby was really not a factor in the first half, only taking four shots. Now, I think part of that, too, is especially in the first quarter, the Spurs played better. De'Aaron Fox was more of a factor scoring, especially not only during the first quarter, but also during the fourth quarter surge to help erase that 14-point deficit. And Wimby's line, once again, looks fine, but he is judged by those clutch moments. That is going to be the lasting image for everybody that thinks about Game 2, is Wimby making that mistake. And you know, he made some key plays in that fourth quarter comeback, but also he took an ill-advised three with about a minute and a half left, and he also had a really good look with, what, 6-7 seconds left, and an elbow jumper over, was it Mitchell defending him?
5: Yeah.
4: He had a really good look, and if that goes in, we're not talking about any of these things, but because it's a make-or-miss league, as Rick Carlisle would say, we're talking about the Knicks up 2-0, going back home with a chance to close it out. The Big Apple.
5: It's been a weird series for Wimby. Like you said, his stats look good. He had a good second half. He made some big shots. There's times he doesn't look 100%. And I know people are saying he looks tired. He does look tired at times. You saw OG drive baseline on him a few times. Like, and usually you think of Wimby, the defensive player of the year. You're not able to get to the basket at all against him. And it's like there's something in the scouting report where if the three isn't open in the baseline, drive baseline on him. And
4: it's a good idea.
5: Either make the basket get fouled or get your shot blocked. One of the three things is going to happen.
4: And to the Knicks' credit, they are putting their ego aside here, understanding that there's a very good chance that they're going to get their stuff thrown by Wimby. But they're living with that. They're trying to attack him and make it a physical game. And keep in mind, Wimby's played more minutes than he normally plays in this postseason. He's not a 40-minute-a-night guy. He wasn't that in the regular season. And with most of these games being every other night, the fatigue is definitely setting in. But on the other side, I think Karl Anthony Towns has really proven a lot of his doubters wrong by being physical. We always viewed him as a bit of a softer player for a big, but he is in attack mode. 8 of 12 the other night, 21, 13, had four assists. He has been awesome. Hell, if the series ended now, he would probably be the MVP.
5: Oh, 100%.
4: Him or Brunson. Because Brunson really hasn't had a good series other than being very good in crunch time in the fourth quarter.
5: Yeah, Brunson's not been shooting the ball well. Like, he's made two threes in each game. I think he was 2-for-9 in the first game and
4: 34% total.
5: Okay.
4: From the field?
5: Series. Okay.
4: 9 of 56 for the series.
5: And he did make a, like, that fadeaway, that Dirk fade he made late in the game was
4: to tie it.
5: Yeah, like that felt like, okay, once he hit that one, I was thinking, okay, the Knicks are going to win this game. But there were two opportunities for the Spurs in that game. Like the one we just talked about, the bad turnover, Wimby to Castle, and then you get the ball back after a missed free throw down by one, you get your timeout to advance it. And they called up the right play.
4: Yeah.
5: Like, the shot was there, and that's really the only way you can defend Wimby is hope he misses. Mm-hmm. And the Knicks got the bounce. The shot didn't go in. Off his hand, it looked like it did. But, man, you have to be sick after that game as a Spurs fan because it was right there. They had the first quarter where it felt like they were going to take that game, and they looked out of gas in the second quarter, getting outscored big time in the second. But then a back and forth game, and then after that, just to be, you know, not just losing the game, but going down 2-0 and going up to Madison Square Garden, where it's going to be electric tonight. And just the have you been looking at ticket prices for Game 3?
4: I think the cheapest is over $7,000. I think last I saw.
5: So on this app, I see we can get in the door. If you want one ticket, you can get in for $4,100. Is like the cheapest. That's
4: very,
5: like way
4: very
5: up there.
4: Top.
5: Yeah, 306, okay. Top row. Now, if you want to sit VIP level, which isn't like on the floor, but it's mid court, this is about nine rows back. 166,000.
4: Holy crap! I mean, I get it's been 53 years, but my God,
5: what's the most you would pay if we'll say you get a free flight, you get a private jet? You get to Madison Square Garden, but you have to buy. You can buy a ticket. Like, what's the most you would pay?
4: Well,
5: like, I'm not paying anything close to
4: like
5: what
4: if
5: these
4: I'm
5: are.
4: I think it just depends on if you're a fan of the team, right?
5: But us is like not fans. Like,
4: no, I'd
5: pay like $100.
4: I would watch this on my big screen at home. Like, that's I'm good. Justin, what about you? Would you drop any money on this?
6: I mean, I'm probably not hitting four digits. No,
4: no.
5: Would you spend $500 to get in? Just to say you were there. Like, it for us, it doesn't make any sense.
6: Yeah, not
4: Mavs.
6: Now.
4: It's the Mavs.
6: In 2011, I might have.
4: Yeah.
6: Even though there's no chance I would have had that amount, but now probably not. No.
4: Yeah. It's wild.
5: If the Mavs play the Knicks next year in the finals, Corby's going to be, like, sitting right behind.
4: Yeah, probably.
5: Right behind the bench.
6: They're going to let him sit right next to Micah Norrie.
5: Or he's next to Tracy Morgan.
4: Let him draw up a play and a timeout on the whiteboard. But, look, this has been a weird couple of games. Like, I wouldn't consider either of these games classics necessarily, but I'm just taken with, and I'm curious what you guys think about the benches, because I think that's where this game's been won and lost. Because if you look at the Spurs side, Dylan Harper's been really good when he's playing. 32 minutes, 15 points. He's done his job, but Keldon Johnson was the sixth man of the year?
5: That's a trivia question for you.
4: Do I have that correct? He was the sixth man of the year?
5: He's not their best man on their bench.
4: No, and Carter Bryant played 3 minutes the other night. Luke Kornet, you don't want to play him as much as you can. Because he played, what, eight the other night? And I do think the Spurs actually did okay in his 8 minutes as far as, you know, not getting run off the court. But I'm just looking at all the second-chance opportunities that the Knicks are getting with guys like Landry Shamet, who can take a couple three-point attempts because his team is grabbing an offensive rebound. I'm looking at Jose Alvarado giving you serviceable minutes when Brunson needs a rest. Hell, even Miles McBride, who hasn't been a big factor in this series, hit a couple of big threes in the fourth quarter the other night.
3: 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So, good luck out there. I'm your host, Jay King, and coming up next here for our last segment on tonight's Top 10, let's wait in line as we prepare to enter Daveland. 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
16: Making sure your kids get enough sleep. It's one of the most important things you can do for them as a parent, and yet it's often overlooked. Not only does sleep in the early years set the stage for mental and physical health, it also creates the foundation for how one sleeps later in life. That's according to the National Sleep Foundation. Now, that organization recommends 14 to 17 hours a night for newborns, 12 to 15 for infants, 11 to 14 for toddlers, 10 to 13 for preschoolers, and 9 to 11 for school-aged children. When it's age appropriate, start by talking to your kids about why sleep is important. It helps their body grow, helps their brains learn, helps their mood stay steady. Don't underestimate the importance of a routine. You can even narrate what you're doing step by step to help them along the way. I'm Dr. Sanjay Gupta, helping you live a better life.
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0: 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The Edmonton Oilers are nearing a deal to hire their seventh coach in the last 10 years, bringing Mike Babcock out of retirement. Babcock, the former Red Wings and Maple Leafs coach, last coached in Toronto in 2019 and is 12th all-time in career wins. Edmonton originally tried to speak with former Golden Knights head coach Bruce Cassidy, but were denied permission. Wyatt Langford and Corey Seager both came back from the IL this weekend, immediately making their presence known, with Seager ending his 0-for-27 streak at the plate with a homer Friday night, and Wyatt Langford with a homer in yesterday's shutout of the Guardians. Manager Skip Schumacher.
1: Great at bats today.
0: Nope.
1: Having him and Corey back just lengthens the lineup. Wyatt is dangerous not only at the plate but on the bases. He plays in the elite left field. He can play center field. Yeah, we've missed him. There's no doubt about it.
0: Rangers start a series with the Royals out in Kansas City tomorrow in Game 3 of the NBA Finals. Between the San Antonio Spurs and the New York Knicks, it is halftime. The Knicks have taken the lead in this one, 64-57. Second half will be underway shortly. 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
0: Thank you, Conrad. And for the final time tonight, I'm your host, Jay King, capping off our night together. And coming up in the last segment of the show, right, meow. The gate is open, so let's drop you off with the Hardline 5.0, as permission has been granted for admission to Daveland.
3: Well, we've talked a lot in recent months about Dean Potter and Alex Honnold.
4: Hell yeah.
3: The Dark Wizard and his
4: protege.
3: Heir apparent.
4: Yes, heir apparent that smashed every record that he ever set.
3: Yeah, and so those are certainly extreme climbers, but they are the sheer face climbers.
4: Mm-hmm.
3: I want to talk about climbers at Everest, mm-hmm. because that is more of an endurance exercise than a mountain climbing exercise in many respects.
4: Mm-hmm. It is.
3: And so there are two things that I want to tell you. One is a story that will put the picture in the frame. The second story is the outstanding human achievement part.
4: Okay.
5: All right.
3: So we all know about the Sherpas.
4: Yes.
3: So the Sherpas, they were mostly yak herders and traders in the Himalayas until Nepal opened its borders in the 50s. And then because they knew the...
4: What are we doing? Ham playing drops of Bob eating a chip.
5: Disrespectful.
3: So the Sherpas, when Nepal was opened in the 50s, because they were so familiar with the territory, they realized, well, hey, we can just guide these climbers,
4: yeah.
3: and get paid for it.
4: The most famous being Tenzing Norgay, the guy that went up there first with Sir Edmund Hillary.
3: Yes. And so this May, more than 1,000 climbers and their guides scaled Everest.
4: Everest has lost its luster.
3: Right. And that was the biggest climbing season ever at Everest. And of those 1,000, 5 people died. So it is still, even though the shine is off.
4: Yeah.
3: And it's
4: still dangerous as hell.
3: It's still,
4: you can get wiped off that mountain in a bad storm. As, you know, the documentary that's incredibly famous, the Dr. Beck Weathers from here, that lost nose, feet, teeth, everything.
3: Yes. Well, so the first story is of a Nepali guide, a Sherpa, who was believed to have died, to be one of the dead. They thought there were 6 dead in this climbing season. And he was found crawling to base camp a week after he went missing.
5: Whoa.
3: His name is Dawa Sherpa. I guess they're all last name Sherpa. I don't know.
4: No.
5: Jim Sherpa.
4: Sherpa is not their name, but that's what they're identified as?
3: Yeah.
4: Okay.
3: also known as Hillary Dawah Sherpa, after Edmund Hillary.
4: There you go.
3: So he was last seen on May 29th, but he didn't reach base camp with the other climbing groups. And a fellow climber said, well, I last saw him around the death zone, which is where...
4: sounds daunting.
3: Yeah, which is where the oxygen levels get so low that it's insufficient for human survival. You can't be up there for long without supplemental oxygen. And so they sent out a helicopter rescue team to try and find him, 52-year-old guy. They can't find him. And so his wife and daughter had already begun funeral rituals. They thought he was dead. And they were a couple days into the like week-long funeral ritual that they have when someone passes. And a climbing support team found him as he's crawling down the snowy slopes around the Khumbu Icefall just above the base camp.
4: How many days after he was reported missing?
3: A week.
4: Oh, my God.
3: He was out there by himself for a week. But he only had frostbite on his hands and appeared to otherwise be in good health. So it was a miracle that he survived. So they took him by helicopter to Kathmandu, and that's where he met with his wife and daughter, and they were overjoyed because they thought he was dead.
4: Yeah.
3: So I tell you that, one, it's an amazing story of survival, but two, the fact that even a Sherpa can die climbing Everest.
4: What was the Krakauer book?
5: Into thin air.
4: Okay.
5: Yes, sir.
3: So that brings me to the story of Tyler Andrews, an American, a cancer survivor, and a professional ultra runner.
4: Oh.
3: And so he's been preparing 6 years and had multiple attempts over multiple climbing seasons to chase his goal on Mount Everest. And so what was his goal? To be the fastest to the peak. Because he's an ultra marathoner. Yeah. He's in incredible shape. Now, he was using supplemental oxygen, so he did have that advantage.
4: Tainted a little, yeah.
3: But he said that, so this is verified. He did set the speed record. Well, first of all, 4 days before he set the record, he had to abandon an attempt because of logistical and weather issues. A storm blew through, and he was on a record pace, and he was only 400 meters below the summit, but he had to turn back because the weather was so bad. So then 4 days later, he tries again. And he reaches Everest summit from base camp in 9 hours, 55 minutes, and 43 seconds.
4: Damn.
3: This took place
4: on
3: May 28th. So it was a new speed record. And so he departed Everest base camp at 7:11 p.m. on May 27th and reached the summit at 5:06 a.m. the following morning. So that broke the previous record of 10 hours, 56 minutes, and 46 seconds set by Lhapkapa Gelu Sherpa in 2003.
6: Nailed it.
5: Fred Sherpa.
4: Yeah.
3: And so he said, you don't just need to be super fit to do this. You need cooperation from the mountain, the weather, the crowds. Everything has to align because things can get bottlenecked. Like you said, there's so many people on the mountain. Like you're stuck behind a slow climber and you're like, get out of the way. Like you're in the fast lane on the highway.
4: No, thank you. It doesn't hold the same allure. I mean, that does, obviously, but it was such a, oh my God. I mean, it was a colloquialism. Like, yeah, it's easier to climb Everest than to blah, blah, blah.
3: Mm-hmm.
4: But now 1,000 people doing it in a season, like it's lost its allure. It's weird.
3: He also set the record for fastest round trip. So he went to the peak in 9 hours 55 minutes 43 seconds. Then he immediately headed back to base camp. He made it round trip in 16 hours and 32 minutes, which was nearly 2 hours faster than the previous record.
4: It's badass.
3: And so this was an 18 mile climb, more than 12,000 feet of elevation. And it's a journey that typically takes between 5 and 7 days. And he did it
4: in less than a day.
3: Less than a day, round trip.
4: Did this just happen?
3: Yeah. This was on May 27th.
4: Damn.
3: And May 28th, overnight.
5: Isn't the final like 2 weeks of May, that's the window every year?
4: Yeah.
3: Yeah, when the weather is the most ideal.
5: Yeah.
4: And think about that. 1,000 people did it this season, or last season or whatever, and how many of those were on the mountain at the same time?
3: Right.
5: Oh, it's a line, it seems like.
4: Yeah.
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7: You're going to have a plane canceled. You're going to have something happen. Likewise, you go to enough big events, guess what? You might actually have to stand in line before they give you your ticket to go get your hot dog and chips. Okay, calm the hell down and stop creating chaos for the rest of the world by making it such doom and gloom. Like the number of, here's the media line, 3 hours ahead of time. Okay.
8: Yeah.
7: I mean, so try to show up 20 minutes early before tip and see how that goes for you.
8: I mean,
7: an Angels game.
8: Somewhat of it is inspiring that, okay, with all this going on, they were able to figure it out. Right? Like they were able to figure it out and everybody is there, right? And everybody got to see the game and the focus can be actually on the game. Because again, I'm like, what if something happens? What if, you know, I'm just thinking all the different scenarios, right? Like, you know, that could go on because fans can't get there or there's something that happens outside. They have to close entrances. I'm like, what could possibly go wrong here? Because, you know, it's the Knicks. So whatever, if it can go wrong, it will go wrong. But so far I said, okay, whatever the game's going to be.
7: Not here in 2026.
8: Yeah, no.
7: 13 in a row, 1 point lead. As we come up on the 8-minute mark here in the third quarter.
8: So a 68-67 lead for the Knicks right now over the Spurs. Again, just under 8.5 minutes left to go. And that's either going to be the third foul on Bridges or Karl Anthony Towns. So not great news for New York.
7: Raise that hand, Bridges.
8: Bridges, you take that foul.
7: You take
8: man.
7: That foul.
8: You take that. It looks like, again, waiting to see who they wind up calling it on. Because it clearly looked like it was on either Bridges or Cat. But now
7: you can't split it half and half.
8: No, well, I don't know. They still haven't had the ruling on it. Just now, every New York Knicks starter has two fouls.
7: Oh, okay,
8: just so you know, everybody's got two. Everybody's got
7: perfect balance in the force.
8: So again, 70-67 lead for the Knicks right now. Jalen Brunson hitting an absolute circus layup. He's going to the free throw line. 8:10 left to go. Game 3 of the NBA Finals. We are just getting started here. Jason Smith, Mike Harmon, Fox Sports Radio. And, oh, by the way, if this isn't enough for you, wait till we bring you the play of the day coming up next. Guess who basically hit a logo 3 to win a game tonight? I'll give you 3 guesses. The first 2 don't count. That's next. Jason and Mike, Fox Sports Radio.
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0: 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So 76-72, Knicks with the lead right now. 6 minutes to go in the third quarter. We'll have more on this game coming up in a second. Knicks looking to go up 3-0 in the NBA Finals. But we have to bring you the play of the day. And believe it or not, it's got to take something, right, for the play of the day to not be something from this game. 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Well, when you are the most much maligned superstar franchise in the WNBA, and your superstar is the most much maligned superstar in the WNBA, and said superstar basically hits a logo three to win the game, well, Caitlin Clark, you get to be the play of the day.
1: Mitchell comes off the screens, but so does Clark. Up and in!
0: So there it was on Ion with the call. It sounds like it was just, hey, she broke in for a layup. No, this was from, I want to say she was maybe a couple of feet from the sideline on the left side of the court. You'll see it. It was a, right by the writing. It was a huge shot by Caitlin Clark to win this game. The Fever were down 2 with final seconds to go. She hits the big three, making a 78-76 win over the Mystics. Caitlin Clark, again, a huge three to win the game for Indiana. Part of a 19-point night, 5 assists, 3 rebounds, and every day, I feel like we're going to go right from the NBA Finals into the World Cup, right? So, okay, that's kind of where we're going to go. But the NBA Finals is going to end, and we're going to go right to, basketball-wise, as many headlines as Caitlin Clark and the Fever have made over the last couple of weeks. Yeah, get ready to be the traveling LeBron James Heatles from the mid to late 2000s, because you look at the scrutiny on Indiana and Caitlin Clark every single day, whether it's a bad game by Caitlin Clark shooting, or it's a big day but they lose, or what? Look at how Caitlin Clark doesn't high-five her teammate coming off the floor or going back on the floor. What does Stephanie White have to say about Caitlin Clark? Like, this drama has become incredible. It's something new every day, and it just continues on from game to game. Like, really, you know, all the different comparisons you can make to Clark and the Fever, you know, now she's learning what it's like to be LeBron James, where whatever she does is going to be polarizing for her career. She's got to understand there's going to be a faction of fans that she can never win over, mm-hmm. faction of the media she can never win over. But now, instead of it just being about her, like, every game, it's like they're the Heatles. It's like when Jordan and the Bulls were winning championships, and it was, okay, they're the story. Can they win? Can they not? How do you win? Like, is Sophie Cunningham, Dennis Rodman, right? Like, who all these stars now that are involved in this traveling circus that is the Indiana Fever. That's kind of where the Fever are right now. They are LeBron and the Heatles back in the mid to late 2000s, right? To go back. That's really what it is for them. And it's crazy to me that every single day you see this sort of content churning out about Caitlin Clark constantly. And even with no new information. Oh, but we saw this video from the last game where Caitlin Clark, a teammate goes to high five her, and maybe she didn't see her. Maybe she did. I don't know, but she didn't high five her. Oh, here's all kinds of drama. Like, that's what the Fever are going to be going through.
2: It is pretty interesting, right? Because you and I obviously doing this and sitting behind the mics, we're going through it with a fine-tooth comb in the Twitterverse and other media, different blogs, you know, looking for content, looking for something that has a little different juice to it other than the A and B list stories that you see everywhere. And the Caitlin Clark Indiana Fever thing has become just that, right? The Zapruder film of, hey, there's a guy from the eighth row. I caught it that Kelsey Mitchell just looked right past her.

0: Hammond, Indiana looks like.
1: Yeah.
0: It's a very industrial place. It's like, what are we doing?
2: Two pros, LeVar Arrington, Brady Quinn, and a cup of Joe, Jonas Knox. 6 a.m. Eastern, 3 a.m. Pacific on Fox Sports Radio. And now, Steve Covino.
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13: Yeah,
12: just under 10 minutes left to go in the fourth quarter. It is a 5-point Spurs lead right now, 96-91. The Spurs now winning the non-Jalen Brunson minutes for the Knicks as he is on the bench with four fouls. The Knicks not getting any good shots the last two or three possessions. It has been all San Antonio again. Still 10 minutes left to go. Brunson will be back in the game eventually, but wow, the offense just has not looked good at all for New York the last couple of minutes. So, with that going on, a couple of minutes on the biggest, most shocking sporting story of the day. Brendan Sorsby is going to be allowed to play college football this season for Texas Tech. A Texas judge has granted him an injunction to be able to play this fall, this after the gambling scandal that has rocked the sport. He gambled over 40 times on his own team while he was there in Indiana. He gambled on sports overseas. He gambled everywhere. I give him the nod for going into rehab and coming out, but his lawyer was able to successfully argue that, hey, this is something that he did that he has learned from his mistakes from X, Y, and Z. The judge agreed. Didn't want to ruin whatever future Brendan Sorsby had. That was the reasoning. Don't want to ruin his future, allowing him to play college football this year. Now, before you think, well, there's everything going on in court. No. You just go to court till you win, right? We're going to keep filing injunctions all till we get a judge that says, yeah, I hate the NCAA just as much as everybody else does. So yeah, you get to play this year, Brendan Sorsby, because that's basically what happened. You've heard the stories now that teams are talking about refusing to schedule Texas Tech in sports for this coming year because of this ruling. And make no mistake about it, this ruling is awful for all college sports. I get that Brendan Sorsby is a young guy and someone who, hey, you feel for him, right? Because he is somebody that you want to see him have a good life, but the dude did everything possible that you would do to say, what's the test case of what it is too much when you can't play college football anymore? What gambling is too much? And what he did is way too much, and he's still being allowed to play. I get why college football is just absolutely despondent at this point, because this was the worst decision you could possibly happen. All guys, kids want, hey, I can gamble as much as I want to now, and eventually I just got to keep going to a judge who's going to tell me I can play. Like, This is, should have been an easy fastball down the middle. Yeah, sorry, you gambled. You ruined the sanctity of the game. You went against the tenets of the game, and you potentially did something that ruined the game. And now you're basically saying, hey, guys, go ahead. Everybody can gamble because, hey, just go to rehab. You can come out. You can play college football again.
3: You went sanctity of the game.
12: I completely get why college football is going crazy over this because I didn't see this coming. But again, I underestimated the hate that the courts have for the NCAA and college football in general. Going back to when college athletes wanted to get paid, the NCAA said no, no, no, no, no. And now they're reaping the results of that because every time they go to court, the NCAA seems to lose.
3: Well, but that's just it, right? It's the, if I drive up and down the highway and I've got my Chargers billboard and then I've got 15 different injury attorneys, I might tell the same story to the first guy and go, nah, I don't see a payday there. There's no reason for me to take that on. Second guy, it's something, but it's going to require enough work. Are we going to do that? Nah. By the time I get to that 15th guy, I guarantee it, he's figured out how that becomes a seven-figure settlement. Same thing going into these courtrooms. If you keep poking, eventually it's the Raptors in Jurassic Park. Eventually you're going to find the weak spot in the fence or someone who's got a sympathetic ear, right? Think of the children. Because that's the card that got played here. It's like, well, he's trying to make amends. But you still have to pay for what's wrong. Like, we see these in much more egregious, and I mean this from a societal impact kind of things, of people who've done heinous crimes. Like, well, but you know what? They're remorseful. Let's, you know, we don't want to ruin the kid's future. It's like, go back and read what the kid did, right? In this case, it's not that, hey, he bet on everything positive for his team. Like, you can't even argue that, right? When he was betting on the Indiana stuff.
4: No.
3: There's plenty of evidence. He bet the under on a bunch of prop bets for the quarterback and other players. Basically, yeah, we're not going to be any good. So you can't even use the, hey, he bet on us to win every damn time. So it's the case for college sports of, all right, this looked like an easy layup win, right? If we're really just going to go down to brass tacks, what's next? A guy who flames out in the NFL, he's going into year two, trying to either stay a practice squad player or get elevated, gets cut. Can he now go back if he left after his junior year?
12: There are so many.
3: Are there
12: things.
3: No rules
12: I'm
3: anymore?
12: Just gonna keep, no, there's never been. And that's
3: and you
12: the
3: just,
12: thing.
3: And you just keep pushing it until you find the person in the robe that agrees.
12: Yeah, and look, and we've talked about it for years. College football is the Wild West. It is the status of the world after a post-apocalyptic event in a movie. Like, there are no rules because the conferences just do whatever they want to and they have their own best interest. When something like this comes up, oh, wait, why are we losing? Because you don't have somebody in charge. You don't have anybody in charge looking out for what's best for college football because you need somebody like this. This is where they need a big commissioner that can come in with a wide-ranging latitude of powers that can say, hey, okay, he's not playing. He's out. I don't care what court you go to. We can't go. Okay, but they don't have it now because it's the SEC doing their thing and the Big Ten doing their thing and the other conferences are just trying to keep up. They're making their own rules. And eventually you get to a point where, wait, we've spun so far out of control, this is what's happened. Now a kid who shouldn't be allowed near a football field is now going to be allowed to get back on there and play this fall to go ready. Like, I tell you, college football has done this to themselves.
3: He is going to miss two games, just so you know.
12: Oh, yeah.
3: Is this where we start getting into state sovereignty? To where he can play in the state of Texas. We said he's okay.
12: He can only play here.
3: He can only play in Texas.
12: All the teams that won't play, and they're scheduling like UT San Antonio. They're scheduling, all the teams.
3: How about we pay you to come play in Texas?
12: We're going
3: to
12: play Texas State, and I mean the Fighting Armadillos, from Necessary Roughness.
3: Robert Loggia.
12: It's a 10-point lead for the Spurs. Can they hold on? That's next, Fox.
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1: We have avoided it long enough. Make some noise! What is 49ers wide receiver Brandon Ayuk actually hoping to accomplish with his latest social media rant? All right, so on this one, we've got Legos, brisket, and margaritas. And we'll combine all of these things together, and we'll go A, B, C, and 1, 2, 3. So it's simple. This one's not that hard. It's an Occam's razor situation. The simplest answer is the right answer here. He is getting frustrated. The player is frustrated. He is annoyed. The NFL season begins in 94 days or so, give or take. Training camp begins in about a month and a couple of days. So we're getting closer. And he is stuck at loggerheads, Brandon Ayuk, with the 49ers here. And so he's trying to expedite his departure. He wants an on-time departure from the 49ers here. And it's like he's a guy passionately banging the closed door button on the elevator. You know, he's like, I closed the door, will not close. I want to close the door on the Niners. And I kept hitting the button. This is not a football story at this point. The reason it's not a football story is because Brandon Ayuk's not a football player. He's a former football player who hasn't played in a long time. This has become a daytime talk show from back when they used to have good daytime talk shows back in the day. Except
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14: 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If Jalen Brunson wins a championship this year, is it like winning three? 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I know it validated his career. 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I didn't feel like when Dirk won that NBA championship, though, he won three titles. This is different, though. This is the Mecca. It's not Dallas. 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So I am willing to give Brunson three championships if he merely wins one, but I am not willing to agree with anybody who says Dirk, on that night where he won his championship, his only championship, that he won three. 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
13: The San Antonio Spurs are leading Game 3 of the NBA Finals at New York tonight, 100-95, each team shooting around 50% from the floor. Spurs led by the 26 points of Victor Wembanyama, teammate Stephon Castle with 18. The Knicks led by the 22 points of OG Anunoby and of Jalen Brunson, who has 4 assists, 4 turnovers, and 4 fouls. Mikal Bridges now 4 fouls as well. Knicks lead the best of 7, 2 games to none. The Atlanta Hawks gave Coach Quinn Snyder a multi-year contract extension. WNBA wins for New York and Indiana. The Fever won at Washington 78-76. Caitlin Clark, the game-winning three-pointer. The LA Kings' new head coach will reportedly be Peter Laviolette. And a judge in Texas gave Texas Tech quarterback Brendan Sorsby an injunction to play this season. The NCAA has appealed. I'm Steve DeSager.
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12: 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After you've done that, tap the thumbs up icon. Comment away whether you agree or disagree. 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Mike and I love putting this content out for you every single night. 7:12 to go in the fourth quarter, and basically now the game is beginning. Now is when we see if the Spurs have enough left to close this game out. It is a 5-point lead for San Antonio, 100-95. Again, timeout on the floor after a Spurs turnover, 7.5 left to go. The big swing a couple of moments ago. With an 8-point lead, Wemby hits a 3 and falls to the ground, drawing a foul on Mitchell Robinson. The Knicks challenged the play, and Mike Brown has gone to the wall talking about, hey, my challenge guy is the best guy in the business. I feel like someone's going to try to poach him next year, like when Brad Pitt went to buy Jonah Hill and Moneyball. Pete, I just bought you from the Indians. And upon further review, the foul was rescinded. Knicks took over. Jalen Brunson goes in for a layup, and instead of 103-93, and suddenly the Spurs are feeling, hey, we got a 10-point lead here with you know, and time is getting a little short. It is a 5-point lead now for the Spurs, 100-95 again, 7:12 to go in the fourth quarter.
3: Yeah, a lot of curiosity, a lot of attention being paid. We'll have a super cut of all the controversial plays and situations involving Wembanyama when this is finally done. We talked about the issue with Brunson when he shoved him to the ground earlier. We have this challenge and the overturn. We have him getting locked up with Cat, where they're grabbing each other's arms and pulling. So there's been a lot going, and Wembanyama trying to keep his zen-like focus. He was out drawing skyscrapers this morning.
12: Sure. He goes to the free throw line. There was just a Spurs challenge on a ball that went out of bounds. He gets locked up with Karl Anthony Towns, and it looked like it was a good no call, because they both looked like they were locked up. But the Spurs challenge, it's overturned. Wemby to the free throw line. He makes them both to give the Spurs a 7-point lead with 7:12 left to go. The one thing you can say about Wemby that is sort of indisputable at this point, you can't say he doesn't get the superstar calls.
3: Oh no.
12: He gets the superstar calls
3: and the non-calls.
12: Yes, he gets the calls and the non-calls. Look, the push down of Jalen Brunson in the first half told you exactly how this game was going to be officiated. And so far you have 3 Knicks starters with 4 fouls. Jalen Brunson's been in foul trouble since the early part of the first quarter, and somehow Wemby still just has 2 fouls on him today for the game so far. So again, one thing you can, no matter how this game goes, the one thing you can say is Wemby gets the calls and the non-call. You can't tell me he doesn't. He's gotten where LeBron right now is going, man, Wemby's getting more calls now than I've gotten my entire career.
3: Now, I could show you the replay, right? When Wemby goes to the ground, it might be one of the greatest acting jobs, not by him, but by Mitchell Robinson, So they actually called the foul on Keldon Johnson and waved off the three.
15: Yeah.
3: Because he pushes him a little bit from behind. Now, Keldon Johnson's had a terrible series. He has been awful. There's not a lot of contact to propel a man of Mitchell Robinson's heft towards Wemby with the velocity that he crashes into him. I'm not saying he didn't push him and that he deserved a foul. But my God.
15: Yeah.
3: I got a little bit of contact. I could just run through Wemby with free rein right here.
15: Yeah.
3: And he sure did.
12: Jalen Brunson with a hoop and the foul going to the free throw line. It is 104-99 now. Just under 6 minutes left to go. Chalamet is losing his mind here. Courtside of the Knicks game. But that's the one thing is that, you know, for all the superstars and superstar calls and SGA getting to the free throw line as much as he did with all the flopping that he's done and has done, you know, throughout his career. Wemby gets the calls now, no matter what. Cause there's a couple of times I'm like, man, and even when the Spurs challenge, it's like, oh, you're challenging. Well, we better overturn it then.
3: But to be fair.
12: Oh, you're a challenge. You're going to threaten us by, okay, well, we'll overturn it for you and put Wemby back at the free throw
3: line. But star calls are star calls. I mean, your point guard throws a lot of ass in the guys and ends up at the free throw line quite often.
12: Sure.
3: Like he did just on that last play.
12: Yeah.
3: So I'm just saying. But it equals out to a degree right. here.
12: No, but go back
3: He's
12: to
3: not
12: that.
3: Alone.
12: Look, but go back to that play in the first quarter where Jalen Brunson goes in and he's setting a screen on him and Wemby fully with his left arm extends it from his shoulder all the way out. But I mean, that's a flagrant.
3: I don't understand how that got nothing, right?
12: Yeah.
3: Those are your two stars.
12: That's a tough one, man. That's a tough
3: one. Those are your two stars that did that. And it's not like they were buried in a scrum under the basket. Right, that's not eight people going after a rebound or someone who's driven himself into trouble to where the lane sealed off. It's like that's in isolation. How do you miss that?
12: Yeah, that's a really difficult one. That's a difficult one that's to what, say. Oh, there's no foul.
3: So try to explain
12: right?
3: that, right? Yeah. Like Adam Silver and the officiating crew are going to have a tough time when the pool reporter gets to go after him after this game ends.
12: I love pool reporters. When they go, hey, we'll have a pool reporter ask a question. Because I always feel like it's a guy like in a swim-up bar. I'm a pool reporter. I'm coming over and going, hey, yeah, sorry, hang on.
3: Hit me.
12: Hey, so what happened on that in the fourth? Oh, yes, a Mai Tai. Yes, thank you very much. Yeah. What happened on that in the fourth quarter? Can you tell me about that?
3: You have to be playing blackjack the whole time, too.
12: In the pool, swimming and playing blackjack.
3: You've never done that at a casino?
12: You can swim and play blackjack?
3: Yeah.
12: See, I think the swimming, here's the thing. I would play blackjack and I would, you know, cause you lose money at it. Like, I think the swimming part of it would take me out of playing blackjack and I would not have the focus I needed because I'm focusing on, you know, having fun in the water.
3: Well, it's not in the middle of the, hey, lane swimming or tomfoolery area. It's off by the side, but just the idea that you could swim up and play a nice hand of blackjack.
12: Okay, all right.
3: And grab a drink.
12: I'm going to swim, play a hand, go back.
3: That's it.
12: Go back, swim, play, go back. Swim, play, go back. Swim, play, go back. So the Knicks miss a couple of threes. It looks like both teams are feeling it right now because their jumpers have all been short. Jalen Brunson just turns the ball over in the front court, kind of trips a little bit. Spurs get the turnover. Wemby goes in. Of course, he gets fouled. He goes to the free throw line. Every time he goes now, he's going to get that call. So a 6-point lead for the Spurs right now, just under 5 minutes left to go. And look, that's the thing now to talk about, hey, will the Spurs have enough left? The Knicks, this has not been the game they thought how it was going to go after halftime. I'm sure they got to halftime. We have the game in control, and then Brunson gets in foul trouble. The Spurs are able to maintain their lead. The Knicks were never able to take off. And then with Brunson on the bench, a lot of turnovers, end of the third, end of the fourth, the Spurs get out to that lead they're trying to hold on to right now.
3: Yeah, but as we've talked about, you know, going to the end of the first half, I don't think either team has any semblance of and knowledge of when the whistle's going to blow, right? On the prior possession, before Wemby gets the foul call, gets to the line, he gets a full forearm shiver in the back and goes flying. There's no call. Knicks come back the other way. You take a big hit, and the ball's coming over for a turnover. It's like they're looking around going, all right, what's the level of contact that has to be initiated for us to actually get a foul call?
12: Yeah.
3: Because some of them are ticky-tack. Mm-hmm. Barely anything, and then you've got guys flying all over the place. Add to the fact that they're tired, the jumpers are coming up short, etc. it's just been pretty sloppy.
12: Now, the big thing that the Spurs, what have they been able to do so far in this game, right? As Jalen Brunson comes down, misses another shot. We'll have a lot on Jalen Brunson, how this game finishes. But the one thing we have seen is what I thought we were going to see for game two, but we're seeing it now in game three instead, is that how many shots have you seen Wemby take that aren't from right around the basket? He's taken three threes. He's made two of three, so that's great. But this has not been Wemby from 15 feet, Wemby taking 10 threes, right? This has been Wemby near the basket, drawing the fouls, getting to the free throw line. You can tell this was going to be a San Antonio Spurs special coming into this game. What they wanted to do, I knew they were going to attack Karl-Anthony Towns and try to make him not have the impact on the game. He was in a little bit of foul trouble, but Wemby around the basket, he has not popped out to take a lot of threes. I believe the two threes I saw him make were in transition. He has played close to the basket, and that's been a lot of problems for the Knicks. And it's also kept Wemby fresher to the point where now he just hits a couple of free throws. It's an 8-point lead now with 4 minutes to go in the fourth quarter. Wemby playing close to the basket has been the biggest thing for the Spurs tonight. It's how they're able to maintain this lead at this point in the fourth quarter, and we're not seeing them just running on empty, throwing up a bunch of bad threes. It's let's get the ball to Wemby underneath because we know he's going to the free throw line. 16 free throws tonight for Wemby.
3: No, that's it. We got a couple of long twos, you know, the worst shot in basketball you can take. Well, he's made most of those. But a lot of cluster down low in the restricted area. We saw it right off the jump, a couple of alley-oops. His first three shot attempts were dunks. So trying to make them pay early on. And if you can get Karl-Anthony Towns in foul trouble, if you can get OG Anunoby coming over on the help and get him in foul trouble, you're just trying to work the numbers game, right, to where they have to go to the next line of defense. Now, fortunately, you have Mitchell Robinson, but you know what that gives you on the other side in terms of you can play the hack of Mitch. But for the Spurs, yeah, certainly as we anticipated, a lot more Wemby down low, use the height advantage. I see myriad threads on a game-by-game basis of, how's this guy not average 20 rebounds? Like, no, you can ass him away from the basket, and he can do a lot of the tips. And I think on both ends of the court, that's where you get a lot of curious ends to possessions when he gets a hand on it but can't corral it. And you get the odd bounce out, right? Yeah. Knicks have had a number of second opportunities off of that, as have the Spurs over the course of this game.
12: So right now, 108-100 with a little bit over 4 minutes left to go. There is a coaching challenge on the floor for the Knicks. The foul call on Wemby that just put him at the free throw line. The call has been overturned. So it is still an 8-point lead for the Spurs with 4.5 left to go. So that's what's happening with Wemby. Now, the other side of it is this, is that, yes, still 4.5 left. There's still time for some Brunson magic, but wow, it has not been a good NBA Finals for Jalen Brunson. He is living on the fourth quarter of game one, and his big jumper at the end of the fourth quarter in game two, getting the turnover.
3: The heady play that free throw.
12: He had a big fourth quarter in game one, and he had a couple of plays in the fourth quarter of game two, right? Can't take that away from the guy. But Brunson so far in the NBA Finals, it's been exactly what I said. What were my two biggest fears? I wasn't that much worried about Wemby as much as I was worried about Dylan Harper coming off the bench because he's really becoming the best version of himself. But looking at Jalen Brunson, 12 for 31 in game one, 7 of 25 from the floor in game two. And again, 9 out of 21 here or 8 out of 21 here in game three. Like this has been... And, one game from Jalen Brunson, I get it. Couple of games, now three games back at the Garden where he is having trouble getting on track. Like, this is suddenly a problem now for the Knicks. One game, you can shake your head and go, all right, not a big deal. Two games, well, eventually you'll get it going. Three games, it's, whoa, dude, come on, man. You're the guy leading us to a championship. And you need to have some big game shooting the basketball.
3: No, that's it. He's at 34% and change for the series. What, 28 out of 78, if my math is right. They just had a big sequence. Wemby with a missed three. Ball gets pushed back out to him. He goes for a drive, misses a layup. So now we have a play going back the other way that's getting reviewed. Shamit on him. But, yeah, for Jalen Brunson, it's been a struggle. We've watched him have to fight to bring the ball up court, and the physicality of the guards forcing it out of his hands, or he's taking, just trying to find the heat. right? Trying to give them a lift and pushing it too often into quick, bad possessions.
12: Yeah, it's this game. I don't know if it's more where the Knicks didn't look settled, and I think the excitement of the first finals game, like the first quarter and a half, was not great for them.
3: Mm-hmm.
12: They jumped back in. Obviously, they reeled the Spurs in. The Spurs were tied near the end of the first half. Halftime came at a great time for them.
3: Great second quarter for the Knicks.
12: Big 10-1 run to end the second quarter. But since then, the Spurs have kind of found their footing, and they have been the team offensively that I could tell their plan. Yes, Steph Castle to the hoop was great. Now it's been, let's get it to Wemby inside. Wemby's getting to the free throw line. He's making his free throws. That's kind of been the bread and butter for the Spurs. The two-man game with Castle and Wemby has been terrific as well. The pick and roll really did well for them early on in the game. Castle able to even just hesitate on a couple of pick and rolls and get to the hoop when the Knicks looked like they were going to try to get out and defend it. So the Spurs looked like the team that they have had the better the offensive game plan in the second half, whereas the Knicks kind of still feel like they're trying to figure things out, right? Mikal Bridges has not even gotten into this game. Like, he's 1-for-3 from the floor. Anunoby's been terrific, but still, Brunson's not shooting well. Karl Anthony Towns, this has not been a great game for him. He's been in foul trouble. He just has 11 points. So the Knicks are still looking to find any sort of offensive flow here. They've kind of been piecemealing it together, where the Spurs have been the team that we know what we want to do, and it's been inside to Wemby, Wemby to the free throw line, where the Knicks are saying, Jalen Brunson, you going to hit a shot? Like, that's kind of what it's been. Hey, just like the last couple of years, end of the game, Jalen, save us, and he's not been able to do it.
3: Well, what have we seen a lot of montages of in these 13-game run is also the ball movement, the excellence of execution, the wide-open shooter. Tonight, for the Knicks, 16 assists on their 37 makes, but also 13 turnovers.
12: 108-102, Brunson hits a couple of free throws, so a six-point game with just under 4 minutes left to go. Coming up next, are we talking about a big Knicks comeback and a 3-0 lead? Do the Spurs, have they made it in NBA Finals with a Game 3 win, or are we talking overtime? That's next right here. 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
3: It's left to go. It is a two-point Spurs lead. OG Anunoby with a three off of the inbound has cut the Spurs lead to two. The Spurs get two huge jumpers or huge buckets in the last 25 seconds. You get a three by Steph Castle that really bailed the Spurs out of possession where it looked like they were going to turn the ball over, but Castle hits a big three. And then, you know, not to play Monday morning quarterback, but when there's 30 seconds left in the game and you're down by a couple of possessions, I think you have to extend the game. Mike Brown decides to allow the Spurs to have the possession when it's a three-point game. Two-point game, maybe I can see it because you force a turnover, but when you need a three, I think you had to extend the game there and put the Spurs to the free throw line. Instead, the possession comes all the way down to the end, and De'Aaron Fox hits a floater in the lane. He has not had a good series. He has not shot well tonight, but he hits the big floater to give them a five-point lead. Anunoby back with the three to cut it to two, but now 9.3 left to go. You have no choice but to foul if you're the Knicks. Mike Brown has done, I mean, it's hard to question the guy. He's done an incredible job with everything he's done to get the Knicks to this point where they are. That one bit, though, right there, I think when you're down three and the other team has the ball, I think you have to extend the game and make it a little bit longer.
4: See, I think as you and I were doing our color commentary, watching it, you called that. I go, I think Mike Brown's banking on De'Aaron Fox to continue to not be good. And instead, he hits the jump shot, and away you go.
3: Yeah.
4: Anunoby with the three. What's interesting for the fourth quarter combined, they are 2 of 19 from 3-point range.
3: Yeah.
4: One Brunson, one Anunoby, and a lot of misses.
3: Yeah. It's not been a great fourth quarter for either team shooting.
4: No,
3: it's
4: 21-20 right now, the scoring.
3: Yeah. It's been, can the Spurs hold on? Can the Knicks hit a shot? Brunson finally hits a three, but again, he's had a bad night shooting the basketball. So it's going to be Steph Castle now who gets fouled. He's at the free throw line. Again, 113-111 lead for the Spurs. 6.8 seconds left to go. The Knicks have to just hope he misses one or two. He makes the first for a 114-111 lead. Again, because right now, if you're the Knicks, another free throw here is going to kind of do it. I don't know if you can get down, get a three, foul, get the ball. It's a lot to ask for the Knicks to do that right now. So again, one free throw, basically the Spurs are away from clinching this game and making it an NBA Finals.
4: Extend and fight like hell, because the Spurs certainly have missed their share of free throws over the course of the night to leave the door open. Both teams shooting 46%, 47% for the game. We've talked about it, the adjudication and the rulings on some of the contact, a lot of challenges by both coaches over the course of the night, but we come down to these final possessions.
3: Steph Castle makes both free throws, so now it's a four-point lead for the Spurs with 6.8 seconds left to go. This is one of those where you look and go, boy, the Spurs have a 99.9% chance to win this game and make it an NBA Finals.
4: And then Han Solo, never tell me the odds.
3: Yeah. Never tell me the odds. But the Knicks are out of timeouts. They're out of fouls to give. The Spurs still have a timeout. They still have a challenge left. So everything is going the Spurs' way here for the final 7 seconds. Obviously, Knicks need a big three or a quick hoop and be able to foul again. The thing is, I don't know how much you can, if you don't have something planned, if you have a play off the jump to get you a bucket within a couple of seconds. Like, I don't know that you can get the ball on the wing to Jalen Brunson, who, you know, wheedles his way to the net for a layup, and you have enough time to still win this game. I think you need to get the ball cleanly to the hoop right away, or a three right out of the gate, if you're going to have any kind of time left. If the Knicks have to dribble a little bit, like, that's going to be it for them.
4: Well, that was the curiosity, right? Remember the Anunoby three? We've seen a lot of fouls called as guys close out in these shooters. Their little bubble of security there, and allowing for the landing. And so that's also been something and you watched it on

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3: Is going to be enough to win three more games. Their execution at the end of the games and overall was much, much better. They didn't play too fast for the better part of the game. Wemby wasn't sitting outside the better part of the game. They found ways to get him the ball near the bucket. They made a lot of nice adjustments. But I feel as if the Knicks will settle in game four, and we obviously know what they can do on the road. So it sounds like I'm trumpeting the Knicks horn, but I feel like that needs to be done at this point. So that we don't go too far the other way. This has been a competitive series throughout the first three games. And San Antonio did what it needed to do to win this game. They haven't convinced me yet that their youth isn't going to bite them once again before all is said and done.
4: Now, the thing is, though, because we'll get to the Spurs, but the one thing that gets me that I think, okay, because I feel good about game four, too, for the Knicks, but the thing that gets me is outside of the fourth quarter of game one, Rick, Jalen Brunson has been bad. He has not been good. He has not been able to find a way past the different defensive alignments that the Spurs have thrown at them, whether it's Steph Castle hand-checking him into oblivion. One game, okay. Two games, well, all right, we're up 2-0. We're going back to New York. No, now three games in a row, that's a trend. And if there's anything that I'm worried about, it's that, boy, have the Spurs figured out, hey, we have the Knicks' best player locked down, and as long as we can stop Cat and these other guys from going nuts, hey, we can come back and win this series. That's the biggest thing that concerns me going forward.
3: Well, he did have 32, so I don't know if I'd go so far as to say that they're locking him down. But they are making the game very, very hard on him. Harder, I would say, than people necessarily expected. But this is the San Antonio defense, and they do have multiple 6'5", 6'6", guys that they can put on him. And the way they're allowing teams to be physical at this point, it is making the game hard on him. This goes back to sort of a general belief that, and I think Becky Hammond was only the most recent or biggest name to say it, is that can you win when your best player is the size of a Jalen Brunson that has to work as hard as he has to be able to get the shots that he needs to get. And this is going to be a referendum on whether that belief, that feeling, general feeling, ultimately holds true. Obviously, Steph Curry was an exception to the rule, but you had so much talent around him and a unique guy in the way that he scores. It's that there is cause for wondering, can Jalen Brunson, do the Knicks at this point really have an advantage in the better closer? I still think they have an advantage in overall better execution, more playoff experience, but it may not be Jalen the one that ultimately is getting done. Let's not forget, in game three, he hit a couple of key shots, but it was really Mikal Bridges who was initiating all of the offense down the stretch. I think they were doing that for a reason, because when Jalen had the ball, they were able to trap him or pin him against the sideline, make it really difficult for him to get a shot. Ultimately, they had to take him off the ball in order to find ways for him to get a look.
5: And since Bridges wasn't hitting anything, you might as well initiate so he passes it off. We got more on the officiating as a whole. But for Wembanyama, right, he got his points and he started fast, right? Three straight dunks to get things started. The play, Jason and I are still incredulous that really didn't get much look in game, was the shove down of Brunson.
3: Yeah.
5: Is he going to start to get a reputation as a bit of a hothead and dirty player?
3: You know, I'm not gonna go that far. I am not gonna go that far simply because

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0: I don't even know that all these songs are French. I don't even know that they are. Congratulations, Wemby. Coming up in a few minutes when he does what's trending, Steve DeSager will have an absolute 100% translation of these lyrics from French to English.
1: Oh, okay, good.
0: But before we get to the biggest takeaway from Game 3 of the NBA Finals, tonight, the biggest highlight in basketball,

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3: Or take the lead. And after a big, far inbounding pass from Sophie Cunningham, guess who hit a shot from the logo to win the game?
4: Mitchell comes off the screens, but so does Clark. Up and in!
3: Peacock on the call. Caitlin Clark from the logo takes a three, turning a 76-75 deficit into a 78-76 win. That is probably her signature moment right now in the WNBA, that big three that won the game. And look, a couple of quick things off of this. Number one, that was more than a three for Caitlin Clark. That was more than just a game-winning shot, because you see the way this season has started for her. The constant discourse online. Is she overrated? Is she not? She has a bad game, and that's a huge discussion. Her back and forth with head coach Stephanie White is still gaining a lot of attention. I saw a bit today where in the last game, coming back on the court after a timeout, she failed to high five a teammate who was giving her a high five coming off. Maybe she didn't see her, maybe she didn't, but you see the pressure that she is playing under every single game. I told you she's got to get used to the fact that now she is LeBron James. She is never going to win over a certain amount of the public, WNBA players, team, whatever it was. But there's also going to be big porch public that loves her, right? She has become that kind of player. She went from, we thought she'd be Michael, and now she's going to wind up being LeBron, because you can just see the discourse that goes on, the continued discourse online, and opinions of her social media wise are always going to take center stage. There's a big thing today where, was this an AI generated image of her in a workout outfit carrying groceries? But it turns out it was AI generated, right? Caitlin Clark has to understand that this is part of the discourse. The fact that she takes this game winning shot and makes it, knowing full well what the reaction would have been if she doesn't make it. This is a logo three. And Lexi Hull is open in the corner. There's a couple of seconds to get closer. She takes a logo three, which is one of her signature shots. Knowing full well what their opinion would be after, that she still took it and made it, tells me that the noise is quiet surrounding her, and she still has the same confidence level that she's had, and all this stuff that she is dealing with, being the face of a league and being someone who you thought was going to get all sorts of positive publicity, and now it's kind of back and forth between positive and negative, stuff that's under her control, stuff that's not under her control. This tells me she's still the same player, because you don't take that shot unless you are feeling it the same way you always have as a basketball player.
5: We talk about the process, right? And I know Wemby after game two said, hey, it's not about process, it's about results now. But we talk about what you've always done to be successful, whatever your field. You're not suddenly going to change overnight just because you get a bad review, right? If you learned how to cook somewhere and you open a restaurant, well, not everybody's going to love you and have the same taste, right? Huh? Spice level, whatever else. For Caitlin Clark.
3: I don't like that spice level.
5: No.
3: Get out of here.
5: But they send it back, right? Sure. I got a problem. That's money lost. That's binned. But if that's the reviewer, suddenly got a bad review, and that's the perception of you. With Caitlin Clark, you run hot and cold. And when you're not the player at this point, overall, that was expected when you came in, right? Take the league by fire and set it aflame as you're a rookie and you're hitting big shots and everything's starting to move. The cash is flowing. They're moving things to bigger venues. All of that. And you're winning. Everybody gets on board. But the losses come. You miss a lot of time due to injury. There's questions of whether you're actually injured. You had a guy lose his credentials over questions of that. Yeah. Right? There's a lot that swirls off into it. And when you're not shooting particularly well from beyond the arc, it's like, okay, did we get too excited about someone who it didn't translate long term, right? That we had that flash. Was that it? And now she's got to try to answer that on the court. But everything else is going to be that much more magnified. You know, the old great power, great responsibility Spider-Man.

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0: Bill Miller and you. 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As we work our way through the overnight, the red-eye flight has just taken off, trying to reach our cruising altitude.
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0: Well, not yet. Check back later. 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Usually pops up midway through. Some turbulence. 877-996-6369. 877-99 on Fox. I know that number better than my own number. If you ask me for my number, I'd have to check. If you ask me for the number to call in, I'd give it to you.
2: I am the smartest man alive!
0: I've been giving out that phone number for a long time. I don't usually give out my personal phone number, so it's just muscle memory.
3: Have they ever changed the phone number?
0: Oh, God, no. Well, the worst was when I filled in at, I'd do some other side gigs at other radio stations locally.
3: Oh, no.
0: What a freaking nightmare.
3: Oh.
0: Oh, man.
3: You had to have the number, like, plastered on the wall.
0: Yeah, I did. And when I worked at WEI in Boston, I gave out this number many nights. Ooh. I just said, I just forgot. And I didn't mean to. It was just whatever.
3: Bad, Bill. Bad.
0: Yeah. Anyway, yeah, if you want to say hello, at Ben Maller on X.
4: I'm the boss.
0: Lorena FSR Tech Queen.
3: Hi, Bill.
0: Don't talk to me. And Koopaloop, a Bronco fan. Your comments can and will be used against you in the court of sports radio. A lot of people enjoyed the TNT halftime show as Charles Barkley and the boys, they did not seem to enjoy the game that much. It seemed they were really, they didn't really want to break down the game. They wanted to break down the anatomy of Cardi B. They seemed big fans Cardi B.
3: I'm sure.
0: And she was performing there at halftime, and that was distracting Shaq and Charles Barkley and those guys, which was both entertaining and wonderful. And also, I believe Charles Barkley lost his house. He bet the series was over. At halftime.
3: Oh, are you kidding?
0: He was so distracted by Cardi B's amazing qualities there, her superpowers, that he just bet that he said it's over and the Knicks are winning and then that's it. Hmm. And apparently they did not win. So that's unfortunate for Charles. So I think he'll be able to buy another home. I believe he will. Well, the people have a lot to say, and we'll also tell you why one of the celebrities has really upset a lot of people. This guy paid big money to be at the Knicks game and is annoying people. What did this person do? Alf says, the suspense is killing me. Stay strong. Femi, the top Uber Eats driver there in the Twin Cities, says, Ben, why is the Maller Investigative Bureau not the Maller Bureau of Investigations? No, it's the Maller, M-I-B, Maller Investigative Bureau. I mean, you could change if you want. Maller Bureau of Investigation, we could do that too. MBI, if you want.
3: We might just call you dyslexic, though. I don't know.
0: It's interchangeable. The Russian kid writes in from the highways and byways of North America. Says, Ben, I don't have much to say by calling or even here on X, but I want you to know I am here. I have clocked in, and he says a shout-out to the crew and the Maller militia members. That's from the Russian kid. Well, we don't do shout-outs, unfortunately, so we cannot allow you to do a shout-out.

0: Bill Miller and you. It is the Ben Maller Show, which is a radio show which becomes a podcast. 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All those people think they're so cool doing their little podcast. 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Well, that's what we do 5 nights a week. It's called the Ben Maller Show. And if you miss it, any of it, it's podcast. And on the weekends, we just do a standalone podcast. We can say naughty words. It's not on the radio. It's just a podcast called the Fifth Hour Podcast. So check that out every Friday, Saturday, and Sunday. And now back to it. Well, we'll get to the payoff on the Who Am I game. But first, the play of the night. The play of the night. And you think it's going to be Victor Wembanyama? No, you're wrong. We're building a castle in the sky, baby.
1: Calling for Dylan Harper. Wembanyama with three, with two. Victor, back to Castle. He's got to force it up. Right wing three. Got it.
0: Oh, yeah.
1: Steph Castle drains a right wing three.
0: Wow.
2: And just in time. Was pretty much forced to throw that one up there.
1: 111-104.
0: Yeah, Castle with 23 points for San Antonio as he was in support of Wemby. And Victor Wembanyama, the big second half. Castle had the big first half. That is the Tire Rack play of the night. 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Time for the payoff on the Who Am I game. So here it is, the Who Am I game. Victor Wembanyama became the third youngest player to score 30-plus points in an NBA Finals game. Magic Johnson is still the youngest, and I am still the second youngest ahead of Wemby. Who am I? That is the question. What is the answer? Let's see. Does anyone know the answer? Bimbo Coles, guessed by Andy in Lino Lakes, Minnesota. Who else? We have Bryant Big Country Reeves, good name, from Eloy. From Compton, Scotty No Tippin' Pippin' from Analog Al, Sedale Threet, solid name, from Alf the Alien Opiner, Udonis Haslam, who's 46 today. Wrong. Lorena, do you have an answer, Lorena?
3: Anthony Davis.
0: No, it's Alvin Adams of the Suns back in 1976.
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15: Have you ever noticed that you mostly breathe through one nostril at a time? Even when you're not sick, even when your allergies aren't bothering you. the body actually switches the dominant nostril as frequently as every 2 hours while we're awake. That's according to Adam Taylor, an anatomy professor at Lancaster University in the UK. This alternating cycle is automatic. It's regulated subconsciously by the hypothalamus in the brain, he said. Your body does this to give each nostril a chance to rest and repair, so they don't get too dried out, which could make it easier for pathogens and inflammation to cause damage. Now, Taylor also said, studies suggest the left nostril may be more dominant, and when the right nostril is dominant, the body is in a more alert or even stressed state. Who knew? Pretty fascinating stuff. I'm Dr. Sanjay Gupta, helping you live a better life.
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0: Bill Miller and you. It is the Ben Maller Show as we continue on. Not quite at the halfway point of the red eye flight. We're here all night long. If you like,
1: we're in 2 minutes every night.
0: If you like the show, we're here all night. If you don't like the show, it's only 4 hours. It's not that long a show. 24 hours in the day. It's only a 4 hour show. So just kind of deal with it. It's not that big a deal. 877-996-6369. The Spurs are staying alive. Staying alive. They had the parade planned there in New York. Except the Knicks. Knicks did not win the game on Monday night, so the Spurs have a chance to even the books. Will this be? We see this every once in a while. I remember there's a World Series. Was it the, who was it? The Nationals and the 1,000, 2,000 holes. Wasn't that the World Series where the road team won every game? I feel like that happened. Maybe it was not World Series, but it was a road World Series where the road field advantage happened. Is that going to happen here in the NBA Finals? Inquiring minds would like to know. We're talking about that. And in addition, whatever else is on your mind, this hour was all about bashing Alex Bregman. 877-99 on Fox, on X, at Ben Maller.
1: I love sausage, by the way.
0: That is AI. Lorena is available, FSR Tech Queen. She's,
2: hi, Bill.
0: Don't talk to me. Cousin of Anthony in Louisiana, who loves Outback Steakhouse. The Bloomin' Onion is the way to go. And Kubaloop, a Bronco fan, your comments can and will be used against you in the court of sports radio. So please, please act accordingly. Now back to where we go, and we're going to have Ask a Weed Man coming up. I do see a name, a blast from the past. At one point, a featured member of the Maller Militia, who then went to the dreaded day shift, and I see the name on the board. So we'll have to include him in the segment.
3: Well, he was banned from the show.
0: Oh, was he banned?
3: Yeah.
0: Oh, okay. Has the ban ended? I don't know. I didn't ban him.
3: I banned him.
0: Oh, you banned him. Oh, yeah. I didn't know. Okay, you banned him.
3: I think you probably forgot about this whole situation.
0: I don't.
2: It definitely happened.
0: Okay. Well, is the ban over?
3: I have decided to
0: let bygones be bygones.
3: Well, I mean, it's been a long time, and
0: at least 2 years, right? Year and a half?
3: That's been, maybe. I mean,
0: how long has Lorraine been on the show? How long have you been on the show, Lorraine?
2: That's
0: you don't even know. You don't even know.
3: At least 2 years, because when I went on my hunt, when I got married, she was just starting on the show. Yeah.
0: Okay.
2: Yeah.
0: All right. Time flies when you're having fun. That's great. All right. Well, we'll get him on here in a second. The drama is building. The man who has been given a furlough. Let's say hello to Weed Man Hippie, who's in the leadoff chair. Hello, it's Ask a Weed Man. Hello, Billy in Hollywood,
4: hey,
0: Florida.
4: Ben, how are you?
0: If I was any better, I'd be a Knick, but not a New York Knick, as they lost the game. It's a bad job by them.
4: Nobody wanted to see the Knicks sweep. Nobody wanted to see that.
0: Nobody. Well, I think a lot of New Yorkers wanted to see that, didn't they? Yeah. Yeah. No.
4: Well, it's not a good series, no matter what, for a sweep.
0: Yeah, generally it's not. Yeah, that's true.
4: It's never good to sweep. Let's have a gentleman sweep. Let's have 4 or 5.
0: All right. Well, I want you to know, the guy that had stayed on hold to ask you a question hung up right before.
3: He told me what it was beforehand. He said he wasn't going to be able to hold that long.
0: He told me
3: to ask just in case.
0: All right. Now, Lucky Tony is his name. He's one of our favorites. He usually calls up and says he wants to sleep with a porn star, and then says
4: great, me too.
0: Yeah. And says a bad word and hangs up. That's a normal Lucky Tony phone call. All right, what was his question, Coop? For

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3: Oh, you are a sexy lady.
1: The San Antonio Spurs spoiling the coronation of the New York Knickerbockers. And I loved it. Oh, it was so good. Oh, so great. I'll be a cheerleader for the NBA. Eh, not really. I used to be. I'm net neutral now. 877-99 on Fox. On X, at Ben Maller. That's at Ben Maller. And you can also be part of the show with Lorena. Say hello to her, FSR Tech Queen. She's on Instagram more, but say hello, FSR Tech Queen.
4: Hi, Bill.
1: We don't know. We don't remember her Instagram page, so, you know, figure it out. And Cuba Loop, a Bronco fan. That's a Bronco fan. Your comments can and will be used against you in the court of sports radio. Pay off the Maller riddle of the day. I did see the, I guess somebody interviewed President Trump, and he denied that he was booed by the Knicks fans and claimed it was mostly cheers there at the Garden, which will drive.
4: He'll say he didn't take a nap either.
1: Drive the people nuts when they're crowd. He's really good at poking people because they'll go, oh, you were booed. Oh, my God. You were booed. Oh, my God. All right. Time now for the Maller Riddle of the Day. If you don't want to play Maller's Mountain of Money, start calling for Maller's Mountain of Money. I need two people for Maller's Mountain of Money. So if you want to play, and let's try to get some new people. Not that I don't love the same two people to play every frickin' game. Can we get some new people, please? My God. And that means you have to call up. Get off your fat ass. 877-99 on Fox. Here's the Maller riddle of the day. Knicks coach Mike Brown said that Mitchell Robinson, the reason that Mitchell Robinson gets his he gets his calm demeanor from blank. Again, I screwed that up. Knicks coach Mike Brown said that Mitchell Robinson gets his calm demeanor from blank. So that is the Maller riddle of the day. And let's see, does anyone know the answer? He gets his calm from Aaron Rodgers, his calm demeanor. That's Kathy in Madison, the lovely and talented Hey Mona woman. Analog Al says rotary phone, using a rotary phone. Femi in Minnesota says from Barney the Purple Dinosaur, which I don't think is a thing anymore. Fly fishing from Rob the Goat Man in Des Moines, his parole officer. From Alf the Alien Opiner. Oh, look, you got some tattoos while you were in jail. Look at that. Unbelievable. What else do we have? Let's see. Fergdog says that the answer is from Lorena's terrific sense of humor. Now, she's so funny. That's why. All right. What else do we have? Page down. I don't think I'm going to read that one. Eek in Roseville, Minnesota. From Chewing Crushed Ice. Guess by the late night drug tester. Hold on, let me put these guys on hold. I just asked people to call up for the game show, so make sure they are on hold there. All right, what else do we have? Let's see. Stevie Meatball says he gets his calm demeanor from Hollering James, his biological father. Is that true? Interesting. Maller Prop Guy says from listening to the Ben Maller Show podcast and the Fifth Hour podcast. Oh, look at that. He's got the headphones on at the foul line. Playing volleyball from Donkey Sausage. What else do we have? Mr. Irrigation is...

0: going with Jack Nicholson. I cleaned that up for you. What else do we have? Eileen in San Francisco says he gets his calm demeanor from Ginger and Marianne and the skipper, too. Or probably not the skipper. What do you have? Trucker Joe says from buying his car's extended warranty. Isn't that the great scam, right? The extended warranty scam. What else? Fentanyl was guessed by Johnny Q. From fishing from Rob, our buddy Rob in Minnesota. George Carlin from Filler Up Phil. That's his answer. Who else do we have? Page down. Country music from Bozo.
1: Wrong.
0: The district attorney. JT the wingman from Tennessee says his gasoline scented air freshener. Yum, yum. Timmy from Busco, Indiana says that the NBA player named Mitchell Robinson gets his calm demeanor from a combination of Xanax and red wine. Interesting. All right. Lorena, do you have an answer, Lorena?
2: I was going to go with puppy therapy.
0: Puppy therapy. All right. Is that correct? Let's see. You're not right. The correct answer, according to Mike Brown, said that his player, Mitchell Robinson, gets his calm demeanor from country music. Country music.
2: Oh.
0: Yeah.
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4: Well, what up and happy Monday, all my evening P1s. Welcome back and in into a brand new week of the Ticket Top 10. As always, I am the fly on the wall, always listening to make today's top moments of the day, compact it down slightly, reheating it here in studio, and then serving it right back to your face. I'm your host and curator, Jay King, here from the control room atop of Victory Park from the fourth floor. And coming up tonight on the show, on This Morning with the Musers, they see how the Spurs are up against it, feeling the heat as they head to New York. And then Junior had himself an afternoon out on the town, seeing one of the biggest names in comedy with a special live taping. On the World's Most Dangerous Midday Show, Donovan Lewis and Matt McLaren talk to Dallas Cowboys legend Cliff Harris, and then see how Texas Tech quarterback Brennan Sorsby is escaping punishment from the NCAA. From 1 to 3 for the Sweet Spot with Sean Bass and David Mino, the baseball show of record, look at the Rangers' somewhat successful weekend against Cleveland, I'd say, and then they preview Game 3 of the NBA Finals out at Madison Square Garden. And on the Hardline 5.0, Corby Davidson, Dave Lane, and Bob Sturm see what's up with TCU legend and San Diego Chargers legend LaDainian Tomlinson. They argue about the state of college football, and then we finish it up with Dave Land, not Dave's World. But first, leading off tonight, let's start off with the Musers, where Gordo is wireless out at Brookhaven Country Club.
5: Craig, I'm at Brookhaven. Come in, Craig.
6: Over. Yes, we have you.
5: Okay. Gordon Keith reporting live from Brookhaven Country Club. I'm going out here to some sort of merch table. I'm not sure what's happening here. There's lots of young people gathered around this area. Talk to this lady right here. How you doing, ma'am? What's your name?
7: Oh, Allie.
5: Allie, what are you guys doing?
7: We're just setting up for our swim meet tonight.
5: Oh, you got a swim meet. Okay. You're all part of a swim team?
7: Yes, this is our main coach, Coach Sherry.
5: And where are y'all from?
7: We're from here, from Dallas.
5: Okay, where in Dallas?
7: Oh, I'm from like far north Dallas, and everybody's
5: it's like a private swim club thing?
7: Yeah, it says the swim team at Brookhaven, Brookhaven Sharks.
8: Tell them they're lucky they never had to swim against Fairwind.
5: You guys are lucky that you never had to swim against
8: Fairwind.
5: Fairwind.
7: Oh.
5: You know Fairwind?
7: I've never heard of it.
5: I don't either. I'm being fed
8: five-time
5: five-time
8: conference
5: president,
8: champions.
5: Conference champions, Trident.
7: Oh, very nice.
5: Yeah, it's very nice, very nice. So where'd you go to college?
7: I'm a sophomore at the University of Oklahoma.
5: Okay, that's Sooners, right?
7: Yes. Boomer Sooners.
5: Any other Sooners here?
7: Yeah.
5: That guy down there.
7: OU. And then we have some Texas. Coach Sherry went to Texas.
5: Uh-huh.
7: And then Lauren goes to Texas.
6: Ask her if she likes Brent
7: Venables. And then
6: the
7: rest are still in high school.
5: Do you like Brent Venables?
7: Yeah, he's awesome.
5: Yeah, so do I.
6: Do you go to the games?
5: Oh, What's that?
6: Do you go to the football games?
5: Do you go to the football games?
7: Yes, I do.
6: Do you date a football player?
5: You date a football player?
7: What?
5: You date a football player.
7: No, I do not.
5: Yeah, neither do I. All right. Look at this. What kind of shirt you wearing there?
9: This is a Cody Johnson concert shirt.
5: Okay. You a big Cody Johnson fan?
9: My friend invited me, so I just went.
8: She's a part of Kojo Nation.
5: Do you talk to the nation? I'm sorry, the headphones are breaking up. What are you saying?
8: If she's a part of Kojo Nation.
5: Oh, are you a part of Kojo Nation?
9: Sure.
5: She's not a part of Kojo Nation.
8: Tell her you haven't showered in 3 days.
5: I haven't showered in 3 days.
9: Okay.
5: Thank you. Thank you for your time. What you eating there?
1: A taco.
10: Who?
1: A taco.
5: Okay. All right. Thank you. What's your name?
11: My name's Michael.
5: And what do you do, Michael?
1: I swim, Michael.
5: Michael Dill what?
11: No, Michael Tobin.
5: Oh, Michael Tobin. Okay, you swim?
11: Yep, swim coach.
5: Are you swim coach?
11: Yep.
5: Mm-hmm. You look as young as the rest of them.
8: Does he know
5: Marge? Coach?
11: I know what I'm doing.
5: Oh,
8: okay. Oh, okay.
5: Right. Yeah, yeah. Are you guys together?
11: No.
5: Oh, boy. Both of them really know on that one.
12: Whoa.
5: Yeah.
11: Get him. He wants to be interviewed.
5: No. I'm talking to you right
11: okay,
5: now.
11: Okay.
5: I'm talking
11: yep,
5: to you right
11: sure.
5: now. So what's the story with your life? What do you want to be when you grow up?
11: Maybe I'm about to be a senior in high school. So maybe want to enter the business, the finance area.
8: It's going to wind up like you.
5: Enter the business into the finance
11: maybe
5: area.
11: Something like that, yeah.
5: You know, your chances are you're probably going to wind up like me.
8: And you slept in your car
5: and
8: this
5: I slept
8: weekend.
5: In my car this weekend.
11: Oh, really?
5: Yeah.
11: That's kind of chill.
5: Yeah.
11: That's not bad.
5: I don't have a clean pair of underwear. Anyway, take care.
11: I will take care.
5: Let me talk to this guy over here. All right. What's your name, sir?
13: Luke.
5: Luke. What do you do, Luke?
13: I swim coach, so that's kind of...
5: Okay, I'm noticing there's more swim coaches than there are swimmers on this team.
13: The swimmers aren't quite here yet, so we're just setting up for the meet right now.
8: Who are they swimming against?
5: Who are you guys swimming against?
13: Our whole organization. A bunch of different country clubs from Dallas. We're doing a special relay meet.
8: Oh, it's the conference.
5: Tell them that's a conference, right?
13: Yeah.
6: Tell them you're bored by that.
5: I'm a little bored by that, but because I'm not an athlete. That's okay. That's all right. Were you involved in any other sports?
13: Well, I was a swimmer personally.
6: Tell them that's boring
13: to you. It's really easy to come into this job, right?
5: It's a little boring to me, but that's okay.
8: I was, too. Most outstanding swimmer in Fairway in 1974.
5: I was the most outstanding swimmer in Fairway in 1974.
13: 1974. That's a long time ago.
5: It was a long time ago.
13: Triple my age.
5: Yeah. No, it is. What kind of car are you driving these days?
13: Ford F-150.
5: Sweet. Attaboy. Attaboy.
6: Can you fill up the back and swim in it?
13: I haven't tried that, but I feel like that's a good idea for the summer.
5: I don't know. Just an idea, you know? Yeah. You know, another thing I want to tell you is...
6: My underwear is leaking,
5: so I probably should get going.
13: Okay. Can I give a shout-out?
5: Yeah, let's give a
13: shout-out. I'm going to shout-out James Larry. That's a real fan of the show right there.
5: James Larry.
13: Okay. That's my dad.
5: Two first names.
13: You know, they say never trust a man with two first names.
5: I know. So I got two first names.
13: Everything I said could be a lie right
5: That's
13: now.
5: True. Right That's true. That's true. What, you got a girlfriend these days?
13: I don't. I'm going to say no. No, I don't.
5: You're going to say no.
13: I don't.
6: Boyfriend?
13: I made it sound like I have something hidden.
5: Okay.
13: Nothing for me.
5: All right. I didn't know if you wanted to give her a shout out.
13: No.
5: Or him. I don't know.
13: Well, it is Pride Month, right?
5: Yeah, but, it is.
8: Tell him you're rebuilding your swing.
5: I'm rebuilding my swing right now.
13: Oh, yeah?
5: Yeah. So, all right. Went nowhere. But anyway. All right. Tell your dad hello.
13: Yeah.
6: All right. Hi,
5: Sherry. All right. Thank you. And what was your name again?
14: I'm Sherry.
5: Sherry, you're the coach.
14: I'm the head coach.
8: She went to
14: head
8: Texas. Coach.
5: You went to Texas, right?
14: I did.
5: Yeah, that's what I thought. Yeah. I know a lot about you already.
8: Say hook 'em.
5: Hook 'em.
14: Hook 'em.
6: I need to be in love with you.
5: No.
6: No.
8: Tell her.
5: Thank you, guys. Bye. Kojo Nation.
8: Kojo Nation. All right, there's Gordo.
5: My hair is flying everywhere, going crazy, too.
8: See?
5: Oh, we ran out of time to talk to you. I'm sorry.
8: Oh.
5: That's all right. I'll walk with you, though.
15: Wake up with the Musers tomorrow from 5:30 to 9 a.m. and see where this leak leads them out on the road. Up next on the Top 10, let's join the invasion and see how Texas Tech quarterback Brendan Sorsby is working the system to his favor.
16: It's kind of a trip. Because just seeing reaction from everyone, if you did not hear, we talked about it at the top of the show because that's when it came down. A judge in district court in Lubbock County, Texas, has granted the injunction request by Brendan Sorsby. He will be eligible for the 2026 season. He will have to sit out the first couple of games as punishment for gambling, even betting on games or gambling on games that he's a part of the program. And he placed so many different bets that he went to rehab, and the judge said, yeah, he can be eligible. Someone, let's see, I saw a reaction from lawyer Tom Mars, a veteran of NCAA cases. He says, in 40 years as a lawyer, I've never been as shocked and surprised by a court ruling. Because
17: this is shocking.
16: He bet
17: almost $100,000. He bet on games in which he played in.
16: and the only punishment is sitting out the first two games. I thought for sure, if you want to talk about any type of power the NCAA has, and we don't, we all admit that it's not a lot, but betting on games that you're playing in has to be one of the biggest no-nos that is an automatic
10: right
16: way for you to not be eligible and you're done.
10: Betting on games you played in, betting on your team, betting on your sport. And he, what are we doing? Do you see Cody Campbell, the billionaire who funds Tech's rise to prominence in sports once again? He put out a statement about this. This unfortunate situation is the outcome of a broken system. I'm doing everything I can to fix it, but until there is a permanent solution, Texas Tech and its student athletes have to do the best they can to navigate and compete amid the chaos that exists in the reality of the world we live in.
16: What is that even saying?
10: I have no idea.
16: I'm trying to comprehend that. Like, that doesn't make any sense.
10: I wonder the same thing. It's just so, it's so ridiculous, and it opens the door for other athletes who bet, who have been suspended, or who are going through the process. Well, we'll just sue, and now it sets the precedent of, well, this is well how we, and the NCAA can appeal. It's a temporary injunction, but
16: it's almost like, what's the point?
10: Right.
16: Because, again, you just go to court and you'll find another judge that'll say, no, that temporary injunction now should be upheld. And then you just keep going through this cycle. Then does it really matter that much to keep going over and over? Okay, he's not eligible. He is eligible. He's not eligible. I just don't know when you'll get tired of it or when it's not worth the money that you're going to use to try and see if you're going to get that dude suspended. But, man, it feels like that if you're going to do anything to try and set some type of guidelines to say you can't do this
10: right,
16: no matter what, no matter what you've done to try to correct it, I understand it. You're doing that for yourself so you can not have this addiction. I do understand that. It is an addiction, and you got to get over it. But that to step back and say it's going to – and whatever you read that from the judge that made the decision about his inability to make a living or whatever it is, it's just – it's such hogwash.
10: Yeah, missing out on elite coaching, missing out on the camaraderie of the team.
16: He's going
10: missing
16: to the
10: out
16: league.
10: On being able to improve himself, not knowing the situation with the supplemental draft in 2026.
16: You don't know your situation right in the NFL draft.
10: Right.
16: If he goes through his last year and he's going to get drafted, he doesn't know where he's going first round, second round, third round. What's the difference? Boy, I get the fact that if you don't like a decision, you can appeal it. There seems like it's just so many different avenues for anything in college athletics right now. You want a seventh year, eighth year? I'll just go to court. Because it seems like there's going to be some judge that's going to lean your way and say, no. It's fine.
10: Right?
16: Give it to him.
10: Which is what we're seeing, and it's the consequences for his actions and the amount of bets and the amount of money that he bet is two games that you have to miss against Abilene Christian and Oregon State. And that's it. And you still get your millions from Tech because they're going to pay you to through NIL and all that type of stuff. And then it's – this is really, really surprising because now I'm starting to wonder as it pertains to – and it's not just football. Why does the NCAA exist? They can't enforce anything.
16: No, it feels –
10: none of their rules matter.
16: Because if you don't like it, you just go challenge it, and it feels like you're going to find – and all it takes is one.
10: Right.
16: One judge.
10: Right.
16: To say, you know what? No, you're right. That's fine. And just – like you said, it's not just college football. It's just some of these kids that were drafted into the NBA, but they're in the G League, and then they're going back to college.
10: Right.
16: Like, what are we doing here?
10: Yeah, it's gotten out of control, and they have – and it's been this way. It just keeps getting worse and worse. There is no enforcement arm because when you sit here and you say, here are the rules, are they though? Because I disagree with them and I'm going to do whatever I want and then I'll go get a lawyer who will challenge you and you'll lose. So those aren't really the rules. So then what are the rules? Like, yeah. I mean, I'm being facetious here, but to some degree, when does it happen where somebody sues for what happens in a game? Oh, they called me for this penalty and I disagree, so I want to sue for that play. I mean, what rules are rules anymore? Yeah, that's probably a little extreme. But I'm with
17: like
10: you.
17: Like I said, I'm being facetious.
10: I'm with you. Right, right. It just feels like everyone is just – the money has made people lose their blanking minds. Whether it's the institutions, whether it's the players, everything. It's just gone from – again, to start this whole thing off, name, images, and likeness – was, all right, you know what? If a car dealership wants you to drive around their Escalade, you can get paid for that, then you go right ahead. It's gone from that. It even skipped that to the whole collectives, and now it's free agency as far as college athletics will go, and I can go to this team. And I'm, for one, man, I don't care if you could transfer and go somewhere else. There may be some sort of situation to where you didn't expect it to be what it was. The coach may lie to you because we know that happens.
17: Right.
10: If a coach tells you one thing and the situation isn't even close to what he said and you felt like you were being duped, you should have the ability to move around to find a situation that's best for you. I have no problems with that.
17: I agree.
10: But, man, it has gotten out of control as far as I can do whatever I want to do, even things that will cause that should cause me to be kicked out of whatever institution or whatever I'm doing, but I'm just going to challenge it because, hey, the rules don't apply to me, man.
17: It's shocking. Again, so Sorsby, and he admitted to this. They agreed to the 2-game suspension because that was what his legal team recommended. He admitted to wagering at least $90,000 on more than 9,000 bets over the course of his collegiate career, including at least 40 bets totaling over $800 on Indiana football when he was a member of that team. The NCAA rule, I mean, there's no gray area in this. The NCAA rule stipulates the penalty for a player gambling on their own team is permanent ineligibility. That is what is in the rule book. That is what he admitted that he did. And now some judge in Lubbock is saying, yeah, but that doesn't matter. The NCAA isn't real. That's what they're saying.
15: I genuinely think one of the funniest things that could happen from this whole Sorsby ordeal is he does play, and then they find out he's actually average, kind of ass, or maybe underwhelms, and Tech only wins like 9 games or 10, and they don't make the college football playoff. Okay, maybe they'd make the playoff at 10. So maybe they underwhelm and win 8 or 9. I think that'd be the very funniest thing. It's like, oh, we paid $6 million and he still sucks. They're saying that's not going to happen to them, but Tech, you're used to a life of being underwhelmed. You're Tech fans. All right, I'm Jay King, and up next when we return here to the top 10, the Hardline call up one of the greatest running backs of all time, LaDainian Tomlinson. 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
21: Have you ever noticed that you mostly breathe through one nostril at a time? Even when you're not sick, even when your allergies aren't bothering you. The body actually switches the dominant nostril as frequently as every 2 hours while we're awake. That's according to Adam Taylor, an anatomy professor at Lancaster University in the UK. This alternating cycle is automatic. It's regulated subconsciously by the hypothalamus in the brain, he said. Your body does this to give each nostril a chance to rest and repair so they don't get too dried out, which could make it easier for pathogens and inflammation to cause damage. Now, Taylor also said studies suggest the left nostril may be more dominant, and when the right nostril is dominant, the body is in a more alert or even stressed state. Who knew? Pretty fascinating stuff. I'm Dr. Sanjay Gupta, helping you live a better life.
23: He's got ties. 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
5: Welcome back in, P1s, inside the Ticket Top 10. I'm your host, Jay King, your official ticket historian, keeping you up to date with the best of the entirety of our whole day. Coming up in just a few minutes, the sweet spot, see how the Rangers fared against the Guardians this weekend. But right now, we head to the hard line where they call up former Charger and Horned Frog, one of the great running backs from the state of Texas. It's LaDainian Tomlinson.
6: I wonder the devaluing of the running back. I feel like it's coming back in a positive direction, but you know, your contract, hell, the contract that you signed would still be 20 years ago is what these guys are signing now, as everybody else's pay grade is going up and the running back has stayed flat. What do you think of all that? It drives me insane.
7: Yeah, you're right. That contract would be still relevant in today's game. However, I think, you know, when you think about it, the running back position went through, I think, a state of transition for a while. So think of from the time when Adrian Peterson really, you know, as the last dominant running back, you know, years mm-hmm. ago, right? But even AP at the time, you know, wasn't a third down guy. You know, he was a first right. and second down guy. And then you had your Derrick Henrys come along, another first and second down guy. And so it was easy to devalue the running back because the passing game was so important. So if the most dominant running backs weren't pass catchers, why would you pay them all that money when the game is actually favored to pass the football? But now, you're right, it's coming back because – people understand the best way and the easiest way to win football games is still being physical at the line of scrimmage and running the football.
8: I would think through the years, you know, the best way for people to, you know, make sure that LaDainian is left in the proper regards would be for people to, like, donate part of the fantasy leagues they won with you anchoring them, because – I would say pound for pound. I'm not a huge fantasy guy, but I at least know, you know, the dudes who are winning leagues. And if they had LaDainian Tomlinson for about five straight years, they were winning the league. It was that simple. So a lot of people owe you a thanks for that.
7: Well, I appreciate that, and you're right, because I still hear that a lot, you know, from people. Like, hey, you helped me win my league. And so it's still great. And now I'm into fantasy football, and I enjoy playing it as well. And I wish I had myself. What can I say?
8: I was going to say, it's really hard to find an LT out there who could go get a quick 30 every week as a running back. Now, here's what I wanted to ask you about, because we've been fortunate enough to talk with you a few times over the years, but I've never asked you about Brian Schottenheimer. Mm-hmm. And I have to believe that few people worked with young Brian as long as you did, because he was with the Chargers for all those years when his dad was the head coach, and then you crossed paths again with the Jets. And so what do you got on Brian for us? Would love some insight.
7: Yeah, well, you know, Brian as a young coach, he stood out right away. I mean, you knew that one day he would be a head coach. He had, you know, a certain persona about him, but also he understood how to connect with players right away. That was, and he always loved players. He can talk to anybody. But then when you got him in the classroom and, you know, he was up there teaching, that's when you seen his true greatness, to really communicate and get players to understand and buy into the system. And now we're seeing all the experience over the years that Brian has had. I mean, he's putting it all on the plate at this moment right now with the Cowboys and doing an outstanding job. As I've said, you know, when he first got the job, I was one of the first ones that told people Brian is going to be an excellent coach and the Cowboys made the right hire.
6: So I know it's been forever since, you know, everybody looks at TCU as just kind of what they are now and a really good program and have been for a long time, but it wasn't the case when you stepped foot on campus. And I know when you go back there, is it not still amazing to walk around that campus and see what you helped build? Because it is night and day different from the minute you step foot on there.
7: Oh, true. You're absolutely right. I mean, it's truly amazing how far the university has come. So just to give you some perspective, guys, when I was there, okay, we had to walk a mile to and from practice just to go to practice.
6: What?
7: With your full – yes, sir. With your full pads on, you walk a mile to practice and then walk back. So – nowadays, you know, what they got the snow room now. I'm sure you guys have seen this advertised. They got the snow room. You know, you walk right out of the weight room onto these nice manicured practice fields. But I'm proud because I know, you know, me and my teammates set the foundation of what these young men are living right now. And I'm okay with that. It's the same with the NIL thing. You know, you think I don't wish I was born a little bit later? Absolutely, you know. But what are you going to do?
6: Yeah,
9: I mean, are you jealous when you see the facilities that have been upgraded at TCU since you've been there?
7: Well, I still get to use them a little bit, so I can't be too jealous. You know, I still get to use them, you know.
8: That's awesome. You know, you said you were out playing golf, so, but you're still very much a young man, at least by our old man standards. But you had as many touches as anybody over the course of that career. Do you feel like the body's holding up just fine and all that sort of thing? Or what sort of... what sort of reminders do you have of 350, 400 touches or whatever you were doing every season?
7: Yeah, well, I've been fortunate. I will say I've never had a surgery.
6: Wow,
7: so if
6: geez.
7: You can tell me how many people can say that with that amount of touches, I don't know many. But, you know, my regimen, I think you guys probably know, was well documented, how I took care of my body. How I train, you know, and I kind of still live up to those standards. I work out every day. Every day I work out. I'm chasing, you know, greatness every day. And, you know, I still want to look like I play, even though I don't want to play, you know. So
8: yeah.
7: I still want to look like it. And, yeah, that's the price to pay.
6: Who are your guys that you like watching play the position in the NFL these days?
7: Man, I still, you know, like, I'm a fan of dual running backs,
6: yep.
7: Guys that are versatile that can do a lot of things, you know, and don't have to be taken off the field. So, obviously, I think Christian McCaffrey has been the standard for many, many years. You talk about fantasy football. Christian is another one. If you had him, you probably won your league. Now, these guys today, I really enjoy Saquon Barkley. I know Cowboy fans don't want to hear that, but, you know, he's a future Hall of Famer. And then current guys, Bijan Robinson, you know, young bull from Texas, and then Jahmyr Gibbs are two of the guys I really enjoy watching.
5: 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Coming up next, we head over to the sweet spot here in the top 10 as the Rangers took 2 out of 3 against the Guardians out at the Globe this weekend.
10: It's not like the offense was good Friday either, and it was really bad Saturday, but then they explode for 10 runs, including 4 homers yesterday. So it's kind of, I know it's a series win and they've won 3 in a row, but it's sort of more of the same because this offense is wholly inconsistent, and it's hard to really mentally say, yes, this team can contend if you get games like Saturday. Now, Tyler Bibee was good. He 8 innings, nearly had a Maddox if they let him go back out there for the 9th. But still, you follow up some good vibes from Friday night with 3 hits Saturday and a bad Jack Leiter start. only to go out there Sunday and hit the cover off the ball. It's just hard to get a handle on what this team is.
11: Yeah, and it's like I'm just taking it as a three-game series. You won two out of three against a good Cleveland team that's in first place in their division.
10: A team that also can't hit.
11: They can't hit also, but they're still finding ways to win. I don't know if it'll be able to hold up long-term because, yeah, they're not a good hitting team, even though they have future Hall of Famer Jose Ramirez in that lineup. And they've got Parker Messick, who you faced on Friday night, is an outstanding young pitcher. He could be the AL Rookie of the Year this year. And it looked like for a time the Rangers were going to get no hit once again in this game. And then when the lineup turned over in the sixth inning, that's where they scored all of their runs, was in one inning. Now, you want more than that, but you were still able to, you know, you talk about complementary football where you might not have the best offensive game or defensive game, but you're able to play together to bring your strengths out. And you had a decent game by Kumar Rocker, which it wasn't his best outing, but your bullpen was absolutely locked down in that game.
10: Yeah, they were really good.
11: Parker Gray has been incredible this year. Jacob Latz has been awesome as their whatever role you want to use him in. He's your closer. He pitched the eighth and the ninth, got six outs, and got the save in a one-run game. And it wasn't pretty, but you got to win against a good team. Now, yesterday, the third game of the series, like, the bats woke up. Four home runs in that game. I don't think we've talked enough about Ezekiel Duran yet. We talk about him, but man, this dude is an all-star caliber infielder where he had four hits yesterday. It's been it's weird because him and Josh Smith are always going to be tied together because they were part of that Joey Gallo trade. They both play multiple positions. They can play anywhere on the infield. And early on, like that 2023 season, it felt like Zeke was the headliner of that trade when Corey Seager got hurt.
10: Yeah.
11: Zeke was good. Like we remember, like, okay, yeah, he filled in. He was fine when Seager missed some time. He had 14 home runs that season. Mm-hmm. He had, I think it was like a 3 WAR that year, hit over 270. And the next year is when Josh Smith kind of emerged playing third base.
10: Well, the next 2 years, Zeke had a tough time. Hell, he didn't hit a home run last year. He's the type of guy that is good when he gets consistent playing time. I've always said for a long time that if Zeke Duran was on a bad team and played every day, he would be what we're seeing right now. And because of injuries, he's getting to be an everyday guy. Even with Josh Smith on rehab in Frisco yesterday, who did really good things in both games of that doubleheader, in fact, hit a home run. I don't know if there's room at the end for him to be playing right now at second base because Skip said that Zeke has earned everyday reps. And when you hit .293 and have an OPS over 800 for this lineup, that's that's about as good as it gets right now. And I don't know if he's an all-star because of the power numbers and just, you know, I don't know if his name would carry him in a vote, but he's
11: playing like it.
10: He's been one of the better players on the Rangers this season. Now, it's interesting. He's not going to get as many reps at short, but they did give Seager a day off yesterday, which I thought was smart. If you're dealing with a back issue and you want to be a little careful with that for a guy that's now in his 30s, course, he hit the two-run homer, the go-ahead two-run homer Friday night, didn't do much Saturday, and then yesterday a day off, and all the cynics will say, well, yeah, maybe Seager's part of the problem. Maybe that's why this offense is better without him in it, which I don't think that's the case. But
11: I mean, you're going to have to give him a day off every now and then with his injury issues, and you feel good about Duran playing short, second, third. He can play the outfield. Josh Smith feels like the odd man out when everybody's healthy. Now, you want that guy on your bench, but just the things we've said about Duran, where especially if you're saying bad team, if he's playing every day, he'd be a really good player. Well, the Rangers aren't a great team, and everything we've said about them, where they're not wanting to spend money, they're not going to most likely go out and trade for an infielder or somebody that's making a lot of money. Zeke feels like the perfect thing for this thing moving forward, where I want to see this dude, as long as he's healthy, I want him in the lineup every single day because we still haven't got that. Like in 2023, he played a lot. 24 and 25, he struggled. He wasn't in the lineup every day. Mm-hmm. And there's something to that where you need to either be in the lineup or you need to be in Round Rock where you're getting at-bats. Right. And
10: well, that's why they sent Osuna down because there wasn't a lot of at-bats with Wyatt Langford coming back. And by the way, it was good to see him hit some balls hard this weekend, including one. Bruised a fan in left field yesterday, a line shot home run. And I felt bad for the dad because he totally, like, took it off the chest right in front of his son, so he didn't catch a home run ball. Luckily, Wyatt Langford's such a good guy. He takes a ball out to them autographs and it says, "Here you go. Sorry, I hurt you."
11: And it was 110 off the bat, too. That had to hurt.
10: It was a laser.
11: This poor kid, like, he's, I guess he's out of school for the summer, probably, but his friends are probably texting him, like,
10: "Yeah, your dad what sucks, is he, man.
11: Your dad can't play baseball." And the kid had the glove, but his dad didn't.
10: Yeah.
11: And then Laura Stickles goes out and talked to him, like, "Yeah, you missed this ball. How does it feel?"
10: He's like, "Yeah," he kind of had a failed smile during the interview. It was pretty funny.
11: Would you take a glove if you're sitting first row? Because he was, like, right there. Yeah,
10: of course. I used to take gloves to the first and third baseline before they had nets, especially when I would take my kids, because
11: yeah.
10: I don't need them taking 110 off the dome.
11: If you're a kid, it feels kind of weird as an adult taking a glove to the game, just because you see tons of kids doing it.
10: That's fine.
11: If I'm in a prime spot, I might. But if I'm sitting, you know, like section 320 and I'm...
10: Oh, yeah, no. You have to be in a place
11: seven
10: where...
11: rows up, I'm not going to take a glove to a game. I'll be okay.
10: Yeah, if there was no nets, like I said, that's when I used to carry a glove, especially sitting behind first base when a right-hander would just lash one, and mm-hmm. it would, like, knock an old lady over, and they'd have to help her up the aisle with the medics.
11: I can't believe those nets weren't there.
10: I know, right? For a long, long
11: time.
10: Yeah,
11: and it's still pretty recent that they've been put up there.
10: Well, we're a game and a half back of the Mariners now in the AL West. Seattle actually lost yesterday because Detroit came back late and hit a walk-off home run to win 5-4. So a game and a half back, but it feels like every chance this team has to get to 500, they have stumbled. I think the last four games where they had a chance to level up their record, they've lost. So they got a day off today. You got the...
11: going to Kansas City.
10: Kansas City and Steven Kolek, who has been actually really good this year. I think Texas beat him once in the sweep at Globe Life pretty recently, but he's a pretty salty right-hander. So, yeah, hopefully they can keep winning series and make this summer interesting, because this has been a nice little respite after a god-awful road trip from a few weeks back.
11: Yeah, if I told you a week ago with the two series coming up, and I think we actually talked about it on that Monday, where you have a tough six games coming up between St. Louis, who was above 500, and then Cleveland, who was good. That, you know, if you win four of those six games, yep, I sign up, and I don't care how it looks.
5: Rangers are sneaky winning some games, so still can't count them out just yet. They're just a game below 500 in a very, very crappy AL West. I'm your host, Jay King, and coming up next on the Top 10, we'll go back to this morning with the Musers, where they see how the San Antonio Spurs are really feeling the heat headed to New York for Game 3 and 4 of the NBA Finals. 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
22: Breast cancer is the most common cancer among women in the world.
2: And according to a new study out of the University of Washington School of Medicine, an estimated 3.5 million cases a year are expected by 2050. Now, the good news is we've gotten so much better at screening, earlier detection, and cutting-edge treatments in many countries, including here in the United States. But even here in America, black women have a death rate from breast cancer that is 40% higher than white women, a disparity that exists despite our world-class treatment infrastructure. So what can you do to lower your risk? Eat less red meat? Try your best to manage your blood sugar and your weight? Exercise is really important. Cut back on drinking, quit smoking. And remember this, you should start getting mammograms. At what age? 40. That's when you should start. I'm Dr. Sanjay Gupta, helping you live a better life.
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1: We're back here live from the Ticket Studios control room for a brand new edition of the Ticket Top 10. Welcome back. I'm your host, Jay King. Stirring the drink mix of all your favorite shows as I'm getting ready to pour you a glass right now. Coming up to kick us back off, it's the world's most dangerous midday show, getting a chance to sit down with a member of the Cowboys, the Dallas Cowboys, that is, Ring of Honor, Cliff Harris.
2: Glad to be able to come in and visit with you guys and doing what we can to beat diabetes. That's my goal, and I've had that since I've seen my dad give himself insulin shots since I was, 6 years old, and I lost him to diabetes in his late 50s and lost his vision. So I understand all the complications and the difficulties with diabetes, so I know it firsthand.
3: And $5 million raised already for this.
1: Incredible.
3: That is very incredible. I know when you have an event like this, you just kind of want to get the word out, and then – you know, with your name and the people here to help you out, and now you've raised all this money, and we're just getting started, but way more to go, and so much more work that needs to be done.
2: Yes,
3: but
2: sir.
3: It's it has to have you have a really good feeling that you have a lot of people out here supporting you. Charles Haley, I saw Everson Walls, Preston Pearson, Michael Crabtree, everyone out here for you, man, and to help and to raise money for diabetes research.
2: It's so great to get these guys back out. It's kind of like a reunion, you know, because we don't see them any other times. And Charles Haley is just a beast, you know. When he shakes hands with me, hurts my hand. And but it's great. It's great to get everybody back and have just kind of like a homecoming. And that's one of the things that makes me feel good about it. That is more of a homecoming.
4: Have you seen over the years and in the work that you've been doing and the money that you've been raising, of course, having the personal experience with it, have you seen the way that it's treated and is it changing for the better? Have you noticed that it's gotten better?
2: It definitely has. There's the diabetic retinopathy, they call it, is when you lose your vision, has decreased by 80%. And the way that I just have seen these young people out here today that come out and support the golf tournament. It's really interesting. They have little circles with a little pod on their their back of their arm, or their leg, and that, and it senses. You think about technology; it senses when their blood sugar levels are changing, and they're keeping them stabilized better. Because if you think back about when my dad had it back in the day, I mean, he was just giving himself a shot and getting insulin, and whether he had high blood sugar level or not, it didn't matter. And the technology is improving so much, and I'm so pleased to support that. I mean, because that's where the money is going to, in research and development of that. And to have those pods on their arm, it just chokes me up a little bit to see. And you know, the thing that what we've progressed to, and it's really awesome. It's just really incredible.
3: It's Cliff Harris, former Cowboy great, Hall of Famer. Yeah. We're here at this golf tournament here at Stonebriar Country Club, and I think it's really important because the copy points we have the signs and the symptoms, mm-hmm. and you just can't ignore that.
2: Yes.
3: That's the one thing. But frequent urination, extreme thirst, dry mouth, fatigue and weakness, increased appetite, unexplained weight loss, slow healing cuts. If any of that is going on, don't ignore it and make sure you go and get checked out to make sure everything is okay.
2: That's exactly right. And that's exactly right. And thank you. Because you catch that, if you let it go and let it go and let it go over time, the symptoms and things get worse for you. It's better to get it under control, better to get it under control very at first, and then minimize the complications. So if you have any of those symptoms, go to your doctor and let them know what they are, and they'll tell you what to do, and it'll be easier now that you would do it now,
4: right,
2: than waiting till later, you know.
4: Let's talk a little football if we can while you're sitting down with us. And we saw last year, of course, the Cowboys get a new head coach, and Brian Schottenheimer comes in, and maybe not on the field record-wise the success that everybody was hoping for. But what did you think of his first year coaching the team?
2: I like him. I think he's a great guy, and I think he will, and I'm hoping for him to be a great coach for the Cowboys. I think, you know, when you switch – I never had it happen with me because I had one coach the whole time, right, and we were successful, and that was a good thing. But I would love to be able to go in to the Cowboy meetings as just a kind of a fly on the wall and just hear what he was saying and hear how he's motivating this team. And, you know, the Dallas Cowboys have got such a – just the name and the Dallas Cowboys reputation and league, guys are out after you more than any other team. They want to beat the Cowboys. Yeah. And you have to recognize that and step up and play and make plays, play harder. And, you know, it's today's world. It's a different game with all the ways that the penalties are called on the defense, and the offense has all these great

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3: Diagnosing what's going on on the TV.
4: You're exactly right. I'm diagnosing okay. it. I can't help myself. I'm going, oh, my gosh, he was too much outside. He should have been right. inside. And my wife is sitting there with me and going, come on. You know, Cliff, just watch it.
3: So speaking of that and how bad the defense was last year, did you see, like, when it was happening on TV, gosh. You're watching, you're going, what the heck is happening here?
4: Oh, gosh, it was brutal for me. I don't know. I just wish the pass rush was better with the linebackers. You know, it shows up in the secondary when you don't have a good pass rush. And, I sure am hoping for a change. I hope that there's – I mean, it just looked like to me that these guys were paid a lot and weren't intense. They need to be paid a lot and be more intense. And they have and the motivation to get in and get after them. And it just looked like to me, you know, sitting there in my living room watching the TV, that these guys weren't as intense as they needed to be. And I think that it compounds during the year when you continue to lose and you kind of hold your hands up and say, you know, whatever. I'm Schottenheimer. I'm pulling for him. I think he's a great coach, and I'm hoping that we're gonna get a better team this year.
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2: A Better Life with Dr. Sanjay Gupta.
3: We've talked a lot about measles over the past year, but mumps has largely flown under the radar, even though it's been making a bit of a comeback as well. That's because fewer people are getting the MMR vaccine, which stands for measles, mumps, and rubella. The vaccine's been around for decades. It is effective. It is safe. What makes mumps outbreaks difficult to contain is that symptoms usually don't appear for 2 to 3 weeks after someone's been exposed. And that can make it hard to pin down where that exposure took place. And someone who is infected can transmit the virus to someone else before they are symptomatic. If you get sick, which could manifest like a run-of-the-mill respiratory virus or the telltale swelling of your cheeks and jaw, all you can really do at that point is to treat the symptoms and also isolate yourself so you don't infect anyone else. I'm Dr. Sanjay Gupta, helping you live a better life.
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8: Got there to Dickie's Arena.
9: Well, this is The Ticket Top 10. I'm your host, Jay King. Welcome back, and coming up soon here in our show, the Sweet Spot Preview Game 3 of the NBA Finals, which is on TV currently, so let's see what they had to say, if it matches up to what's happening on the court out there. You know, maybe they might be reading minds. Maybe Sean or Mino is a clairvoyant. But coming up right now, let's go back to this morning with the Musers, as Junior went west this weekend, finding himself at a taping for comedian Nate Bargatze's next special.
10: He's really the only comedian I pay attention to.
8: We decided that giving experiences for anniversary, birthday, things like that is our preference, you know, over gifts. And we had such a good time in Fort Worth, went out to dinner afterwards. So I really appreciated this. And she went all out. She got great seats. I mean, nice. Great seats. We were
11: sitting on the stage with him.
8: Basically, Dickie's Arena holds about 14,000 for a concert or an event like this. And we were right in the middle. We were up in the stands. We weren't on the floor. There were about five rows of seats around the circular stage, which was right in the middle of the arena. But we were right in the middle of the arena, like half court if it were a basketball arena, on the second row.
10: That's a great place to see something perfect like that, either a concert or, in this case, a comic. I just think acoustically there's something about it being just a little bit smaller than your yes. average NBA or NHL arena.
8: The first time I'd been to Dickie's. Yeah. And I loved it. It's the perfect size for basketball. It seats about 13. For something like this, 14. It was great. Gordo, you saw Kiss there, didn't you?
10: That's where we saw McCartney.
11: Kiss, Paul McCartney. Okay. I think I've seen Duran Duran there once, too. I can't remember, but I've always loved it. Every time I walk away from it, I think this is a great musical venue.
8: Yes.
11: For a big music venue, it's great.
10: Yeah.
8: Loved it. Everybody that worked there was really friendly. So many P1s in the crowd there as we're, you know, waiting to get in line, going through security and all that. So many P1s came up and said hi. Really nice visiting with all of them. And for those who aren't familiar with Nate Bargatze, here are a few clips from the tour that he's on now. It's the Big Dumb Eyes tour.
11: Because he has big dumb eyes.
8: Because he says he himself has big dumb eyes. This is the most successful comedic tour ever.
10: Really?
8: No stand-up has ever had a tour, and it's been going on now for about a year, year and a half, that has raked in this much money.
10: So he plays two shows on Saturday, so that's basically he played in front of 30,000 on Saturday.
8: Yes, yes. And these are clips from the Big Dumb Eyes tour. He didn't use any of this material when we saw him on Saturday, but this is a sample of what his style is like. He's very deadpan, kind of monotone. His delivery is just, it's so perfect,
10: so great
8: for the material. He's also one of those clean comedians like Seinfeld. He never ever cusses, never does anything really risque, but yet he's rip-roaringly funny. And so here he is talking about processed food.
12: I love processed food. I love it. I'm a farm factory table guy. I want the most hands involved in my food. It's coming to an end. I can feel it. I can't do it anymore. It really hurts. I tell myself, like, I've done it. My jersey would be retired of eating fast food. I've done all the stuff. I've had Taco Bell and threw it away in my neighbor's trash so my wife didn't find out. I used so much ketchup once at a restaurant that a stranger walked up to me and goes, "That's a lot of ketchup." Do you know how much ketchup you got to use? That guy doesn't want to get involved, you know? But he sees it. His wife's like, "Let it go." He's like, "I think I got to say something. I don't think he knows that we're all, no one's using that much ketchup."
8: Part of it's his accent, too.
10: Yeah.
8: You know, he's from the South, and he's got that accent and just that cadence. And
11: those big, dumb, glassy eyes.
10: Yeah.
11: His deadpan look that he always has is funny.
10: And I know a lot of comedians do this, but when he says "so" right after he delivers a line, it's just, I don't know. Like you said, it's the way he says it, his timing, he makes a line even funnier than it really is.
8: Here he is talking about not knowing anything about history.
12: I don't know anything about history. And I can tell because every history movie I watch on the edge of my seat.

0: what is going to happen. I watched Pearl Harbor. I was as surprised as they were, you know?
1: And here's one more, and this has to do with the pronunciation of oil, which we've talked about with you,
2: yeah,
1: Gordo, before.
2: I have a problem.
1: This is funny.
0: Oil, I say oil, super southern one, oil. I don't even know how to say it, like out to y'all. Oil, O-I-L. Yeah. I go motor oil, like tinfoil. I mean, Southern Community College, that should be mandatory that they fix that. They should write OIL on the board. And I just go, oil. They go, all right, we're going to take care of that, all right? There's a pretty good chance you're going to be working with a lot of that.
1: All right, so very funny stuff. So that's what we got on Saturday afternoon. Two shows. We went to the 3 o'clock matinee, and we got there, and we didn't know if there'd be opening acts. There were three. There's a guy that's hosting this tour, comedian named Julian McCullough. He was really funny. He came out, and he worked the crowd, and he was really great. And they had two other comedians come on. They each did about 10 minutes. So those three did 30 minutes worth. They each did 10 minutes. The second guy, I can't remember their names, and I'm bad about that, but he was from Philadelphia, short Italian guy with a real tight crew cut and a former teacher, and he was talking about growing up in Philly and all this, and halfway through his set he goes, by the way, I'd like to apologize for looking like every cop that's been in trouble in the news lately. And the third guy was really funny. He was from Missouri, and he goes, you know what we have in Missouri? We have high school bass fishing like we have here.
2: Yeah.
1: He goes, we have high school bass fishing. They play other schools in bass fishing. And he goes, there are cheerleaders there that are cheering, patient, be patient, patient, be patient. So he had some funny stuff too. But when we had no idea, big sign on the door when you go through security, today's show is being taped for Nate's Netflix special.
2: Okay.
1: So I looked at my wife. I said, wow, we might get on the Netflix special. And we get in there and we realize Julian McCullough comes out and says, we were going to tape the special at the Intuit Dome out in L.A. But that, he goes, but that place was too state-of-the-art and everything worked perfectly. So we decided to do it here. So they, for whatever reason, they ended up taping the two shows on Saturday, the 3 o'clock and the 7 o'clock for the special. And it was really interesting because before Nate came out, a TV producer came over the PA and said, all right, now here's what we're going to do. And McCullough, when he was out there working the crowd, he also said, you know, no phones. Nobody pull out your phone.
2: Wow.
1: He says, do not get up during Nate's set. If you have to go to the bathroom, go during the openers. He goes, do not get up during Nate's set. And they had all these instructions for us. Don't sit there with your arms folded. You know, try to laugh. Even if you don't get it, if everybody's laughing, just join in. Hmm. And so then the producer, the Netflix producer, whoever comes on, the PA right before Nate comes out and goes, all right, we want big standing ovation here. His daughter is going to introduce him. And his daughter was sitting three or four rows right behind us, directly behind us.
2: You're going to get on camera.
1: So we turned around and we saw his 13-year-old daughter, and she had a microphone. And the over the PA, the director counted her in, goes, okay, are you ready? 3, 2, 1. And she goes, ladies and gentlemen, here's my dad, Nate Bergazzi. And then we all stand up and clap. At the end of his set, he walks off after an hour, and he just killed it. I mean, he was so funny. And I love being that close to him and just seeing it. It was just a great experience.
3: The Musers are now less than 10 hours away from waking you up to the beautiful sounds of their throat gurgles tomorrow morning from 5:30 to 9 a.m., and if you're listening to this overnight, I believe it's now like less than an hour. All right, coming up next on the top 10, let's jump back into the sweet spot as Madison Square Garden will be rocking tonight. And I'm saying this before the game is technically going on air, so let's do a retake as Madison Square Garden is rocking right now.
4: I thought this would be an even series through two games, but the New York Knicks win in San Antonio. And I would say stole game one with a big comeback and nearly blew game two, blowing a 14-point lead in the fourth quarter. But thanks to Wimby making an ill-advised pass to Steph Castle off his back, which was intercepted by Jalen Brunson, then it promptly fouled by Wimby to shoot the go-ahead free throw as the Spurs lose game two 105-104 as the Knicks go back home with all the momentum. And, dude,
5: let's go to that play real quick. Do you put that more on Wimby or Steph Castle?
4: I think both. I think they're shared because Steph looked at him, and I think Wimby thought he would be open, but instead he starts running up court. And it was just one of those where as soon as it left his hand, he's like, oh, crap. Now,
5: Steph Castle still has to turn around and go. Like, yeah. It's Wimby, and he can handle, and he can bring the ball up. But that's right. Still your big is in the backcourt.
4: But Brunson read that like a defensive back and intercepts it off his back and immediately gets clotheslined by Wimby and sent to the line. He only went one of two to make it a one-point margin. But, yeah, I thought Wimby was really not a factor in the first half, only taking four shots. Now, I think part of that, too, is especially in the first quarter, the Spurs played better. De'Aaron Fox was more of a factor scoring, especially not only during the first quarter, but also during the fourth quarter surge to help erase that 14-point deficit. And Wimby's line, once again, looks fine, but he is judged by those clutch moments. That is going to be the lasting image for everybody that thinks about game two, is Wimby making that mistake. And you know, he made some key plays in that fourth quarter comeback, but also he took an ill-advised three with about a minute and a half left, and he also had a really good look with, what, 6-7 seconds left, and an elbow jumper over, was it Mitchell defending him?
5: Yeah.
4: He had a really good look, and if that goes in, we're not talking about any of these things, but because it's a make-or-miss league, as Rick Carlisle would say, we're talking about the Knicks up 2-0, going back home with a chance to close it out. The Big Apple.
5: It's been a weird series for Wimby. Like you said, his stats look good. He had a good second half. He made some big shots. There's times he doesn't look 100%. And I know people are saying he looks tired. He does look tired at times. You saw OG drive baseline on him a few times. Like, and usually you think of Wimby, the defensive player of the year. You're not able to get to the basket at all against him. And it's like there's something in the scouting report where if the three isn't open in the baseline, drive baseline on him. And
4: it's a good idea.
5: Either make the basket get fouled or get your shot blocked. One of the three things is going to happen.
4: And to the Knicks' credit, they are putting their ego aside here, understanding that there's a very good chance that they're going to get their stuff thrown by Wimby. But they're living with that. They're trying to attack him and make it a physical game. And keep in mind, Wimby's played more minutes than he normally plays in this postseason. He's not a 40-minute-a-night guy. He wasn't that in the regular season. And with most of these games being every other night, the fatigue is definitely setting in. But on the other side, I think Karl Anthony Towns has really proven a lot of his doubters wrong by being physical. We always viewed him as a bit of a softer player for a big, but he is in attack mode. 8 of 12 the other night, 21, 13, had 4 assists. He has been awesome. Hell, if the series ended now, he would probably be the MVP.
5: Oh, 100%.
4: Him or Brunson. Because Brunson really hasn't had a good series other than being very good in crunch time in the fourth quarter.
5: Yeah, Brunson's not been shooting the ball well. Like, he's made 2 threes in each game. I think he was 2 for 9 in the first game and
4: 34% total.
5: Okay.
4: For the series.
5: From three?
4: No,
5: or from the field?
4: Series.
5: Okay.
4: 9 of 56 for the series.
5: And he did make that fadeaway, that Dirk fade he made late in the game was
4: to tie it.
5: Yeah, like that felt like, okay, once he hit that one, I was thinking, okay, the Knicks are going to win this game. But there were two opportunities for the Spurs in that game. Like the one we just talked about, the bad turnover, Wimby to Castle, and then you get the ball back after a missed free throw down by one, you get your timeout to advance it. And they called up the right play.
4: Yeah.
5: Like, the shot was there, and that's really the only way you can defend Wimby is hope he misses.
4: Mm-hmm.
5: And the Knicks got the bounce. The shot didn't go in. Off his hand, it looked like it did. But, man, you have to be sick after that game as a Spurs fan because it was right there. They had the first quarter where it felt like they were going to take that game, and they looked out of gas in the second quarter, getting outscored big time in the second, but then a back and forth game. And then after that, just to be, you know, not just losing the game, but going down 2-0 and going up to Madison Square Garden, where it's going to be electric tonight. And just the have you been looking at ticket prices for Game 3?
4: I think the cheapest is over $7,000, I think, last I saw.
5: So on this app, I see we can get in the door. If you want one ticket, you can get in for $4,100 is the cheapest. That's like way up there.
4: Top.
5: Yeah, 306, okay. Top row. Now, if you want to sit VIP level, which isn't like on the floor, but it's mid-court, this is about nine rows back, $166,000.
4: Holy crap. I mean, I get it's been 53 years, but my God.
5: What's the most you would pay if, we'll say, you get a free flight, you get a private jet, you get to Madison Square Garden, but you have to buy, you can buy a ticket. Like, what's the most you would pay?
4: Well,
5: like, I'm not paying anything close to like what these are.
4: I think it just depends on if you're a fan of the team, right?
5: But us is like not fans. Like,
4: no, I'd
5: pay like $100.
4: I would watch this on my big screen at home. Like, that's, I'm good. Justin, what about you? Would you drop any money on this?
6: I mean, I'm probably not hitting four digits, no.
4: No.
5: Would you spend $500 to get in? Just to say you were there. Like, it for us, it doesn't make any sense.
6: Yeah, not
4: Mavs,
6: now.
4: It's the Mavs.
6: In 2011, I might have.
4: Yeah.
6: Even though there's no chance I would have had that amount, but now probably not, no.
4: Yeah, just... It's wild.
5: If the Mavs play the Knicks next year in the finals, Corby's going to be like sitting right behind.
4: Yeah, probably.
5: Right behind the bench.
6: They're going to let him sit right next to Mika Nori.
5: Right, yeah, right next. Or he's next to Tracy Morgan.
4: Let him draw up a play and a timeout on the whiteboard. But look, this has been a weird couple of games. Like, I wouldn't consider either of these games classics necessarily, but I'm just taken with, and I'm curious what you guys think about the benches, because I think that's where this game's been won and lost. Because if you look at the Spurs side, Dylan Harper's been really good when he's playing. 32 minutes, 15 points. He's done his job, but Keldon Johnson was the sixth man of the year?
5: That's a trivia question for you.
4: Do I have that correct? He was the sixth man of the year?
5: He's not their best man on their bench.
4: No, and Carter Bryant played 3 minutes the other night. Luke Kornet, you don't want to play him as much as you can. Because he played, what, eight the other night? And I do think the Spurs actually did okay in his 8 minutes as far as, you know, not getting run off the court. But I'm just looking at all the second-chance opportunities that the Knicks are getting with guys like Landry Shamet, who can take a couple three-point attempts because his team is grabbing an offensive rebound. I'm looking at Jose Alvarado giving you serviceable minutes when Brunson needs a rest. Hell, even Miles McBride, who hasn't been a big factor in this series, hit a couple of big threes in the fourth quarter the other night.
3: If the Knicks pull this one out tonight, getting into that arena for Game 4 is going to take a small loan of $1 million to make happen. So, good luck out there. I'm your host, Jay King, and coming up next here for our last segment on tonight's Top 10, let's wait in line as we prepare to enter Daveland. Next.
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16: Making sure your kids get enough sleep. It's one of the most important things you can do for them as a parent, and yet it's often overlooked. Not only does sleep in the early years set the stage for mental and physical health, it also creates the foundation for how one sleeps later in life. That's according to the National Sleep Foundation. Now, that organization recommends 14 to 17 hours a night for newborns, 12 to 15 for infants, 11 to 14 for toddlers, 10 to 13 for preschoolers, and 9 to 11 for school-aged children. When it's age appropriate, start by talking to your kids about why sleep is important. It helps their body grow, helps their brains learn, helps their mood stay steady. Don't underestimate the importance of a routine. You can even narrate what you're doing step by step to help them along the way. I'm Dr. Sanjay Gupta, helping you live a better life.
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17: And I'm Jay King, your late-night host, winding down the day and cracking one open to celebrate the night. Coming up in the next segment, the hard lines see how college players really can just cheat and do whatever they want nowadays. But first, this morning up on the Musers, Junior's San Antonio Spurs really had a tough weekend, and it's not getting any easier for them.
18: And it went the Knicks' way, and now they are up 2-0, and we anticipate what ought to be a really interesting Game 3 in front of a very rowdy Madison Square Garden. Man, I'm not saying they should have won, but they certainly could have won, the Spurs, and even that thing up on Friday.
7: I felt like, and I texted my Knicks buddies after the game, that I wanted Wemby's shot to go in, obviously, to win the game. But I was almost happy it didn't, because the Spurs had no business winning that game.
18: That would have been stealing one at home,
7: it would have
18: I
7: been
18: guess.
7: Completely stealing one. The Knicks were the better team. They were up at the half, and Wemby was in one of those weird funks in that first half. He only took four shots in the first half and had 7 points.
18: On?
7: I don't know. Other than he's 22 and he's trying to figure it out, and this stage I think is too big for all these young Spurs. It's even apparently too big for De'Aaron Fox, who played much better in game two, but he's supposed to be their veteran. But even he doesn't have much playoff experience. This is the least experienced in the postseason team that we've ever seen get to the finals.
18: I think the most poised guy's been maybe the youngest in Dylan Harper.
7: Yeah.
18: He's been
7: pretty
18: good. I think so, too.
7: But everybody else, it just seems like the stage is too big. And then in the second half, the Knicks open it up. And then Wemby, to his credit, he is a tremendous leader for being a 22-year-old, and he chewed everybody's ass in that timeout. And he came to life, by the way, in the third quarter. He started scoring and taking shots, and he tore into everybody on the bench when they were down 12 with about 6 minutes to play. Spurs call timeout, and Wemby lays into everyone, and they go on a 20-5 run after Wimby's bench rant.
18: Yeah, that's when they started.
7: So credit to Wemby. Even when things are not going well, he still maintains his leadership role, and they do follow him. They listen to him. They get it all the way back to a tie game at 104 with 38 seconds left to play. They get a terrible offensive set, San Antonio does, out of that timeout. They had a chance to take the lead. But again, this is where I think also inexperience plays a role. Mitch Johnson, their coach, this is the first time he's ever coached in the playoffs. And here he is in the finals against Mike Brown, who's got so much coaching experience, either as a head coach in the playoffs or as an assistant in the playoffs. He's seen it all.
18: Yep.
7: And I think Johnson's getting completely outcoached by Brown. And this is an example. Out of these timeouts, the Spurs' sets and plays are awful. And veteran coaches know how to take advantage of a timeout. So they get a terrible Wemby fall away 20-footer after it. And so it's 104. They go the other way, but the Spurs make a defensive stand. The Spurs defense was great in really that most of that whole game, but especially that fourth quarter.
18: Yeah.
7: They make a defensive stand on Brunson, and Wemby gets the rebound. 12 seconds left, heading up court, tied 104. Chance for the Spurs to win it at home, and we might have a different series. But he hesitates on the pass to Castle. Castle is staring at him. Am I going to get the outlet? Am I going to get the outlet? Am I going to get the outlet? I guess not, because Wemby brings it up all the time himself.
18: There's awkward spacing.
7: Awkward spacing, so he just turns and heads up court, and that's when Wemby throws it to him, and it bounces off his back. Brunson, of course, is the guy on Johnny on the spot. He gets it. And then Wemby compounds the problem by fouling Brunson.
18: Yeah.
7: So you put Brunson at the line. He just makes one.
18: Okay.
7: But they're up now 105 to 104. All the Spurs need is two to win it. They got 7.5 seconds. They inbound after the timeout at half court. It comes into Fox. Personally, I thought Fox should have taken the shot. I thought this was, again, Mitch Johnson screwing it up. It came into Fox. He passes it to Wemby at the elbow for a jumper that he misses, game over. But once they passed it into Fox, he dribbled 3 or 4 seconds off the clock. They were going for one shot.
18: Yeah.
7: I thought it should have come into Fox. He should have created immediately.
18: Put it up. Yeah.
7: Tried to get a shot. Wemby, how about have the 7-5 guy crash the boards?
18: How about that?
7: This is a good, and they got great rebounding guards. Have everybody crash the boards. If Fox misses, A, I want my veteran taking the shot, my all-star veteran. But B, if he misses, you've still got 2, 3, 4 seconds to get a putback. And
18: yeah.
7: Who's better at putting it back than Wemby? So play, again, out of the timeout made no sense to me, and Wemby missed it, and that's the ball game.
18: And, you know, it was elbow extended, too, where he took that. It wasn't like, it was about a 20-footer. It was because he had it. He had just stepped inside the three-point line, and again, that I just don't think that's your best option. And they've got to figure something out in this series if they're going to have a chance. I know you think it's over. It's not quite over
7: yet. Oh, it's over.
18: Not yet. Not yet. Maybe this has exposed them in that they should, but they don't have a go-to play right now.
7: Right.
18: And
7: they don't.
18: And I don't know who that needs to be. I would think it'd be the guy who's led you here, and I would get him closer to the basket. But I do think so many things went into that turnover. It was just, it's like five things happened at once. You know, the spacing, he thought he was looking at him, but he wasn't. He looked up court, then he looked back. I think in his, Barkley was all over him for, or I guess of Shaq, is he being aggressive?
7: Mm-hmm.
18: I think Wemby is. I think he's out of gas at a lot the end of these games.
7: But in the first half, he wasn't being aggressive, and in the second half, he was.
18: True, that applies to the first half for sure. But even then, you know, that he had four turnovers again, and between those three, there were 12 turnovers between Castle, Fox, and Wemby. Man, those guys, those are the guys that have got to take care of it.
7: Yeah.
18: And he had some terrible throwaways. I don't know what's going on, but I don't think it's over. And by the way they played in that fourth quarter, I think it at least showed them, okay, you know, we can have some runs against these guys. They're not way better than us. Reality may be they are better and better prepared to win a title right now in New York than San Antonio, but I really don't think it's over.
7: I think San Antonio is the team of the future. I think these three guys, their core at 22, 21, and 20, they will use this as fuel, as experience, and they'll be great. Keep those three guys together. But the Knicks are the team of right now. This is their time. They've won 13 straight.
18: I know. Eight on the road.
7: That is not a fluke.
18: No.
7: They have won 13 in a row. They went to San Antonio and won those two. And I know people say, well, weirder things have happened. Well, you know what? Weirder things have not happened. No team has ever lost their first two games at home and won the NBA Finals. You don't do that. So, no, you can't say, hey, weirder things have happened. The Spurs coming back and winning this series. No, because they haven't happened. The Spurs are in massive trouble. I don't think it's going back to San Antonio. I think the Knicks are clearly the better team. I think they've got a lot of matchup advantages. Think about this. They have won these first two games with Brunson shooting incredibly poorly.
18: Yeah.
7: He's a combined 19 for 56, and they've won both of these on the road.
17: New York is just now preheating, and if they win, it could get scary out there, but boy, the content online could be some of the best that we've seen in years. So pray for Brunson and the Knicks as we hope they win the finals. Coming up next here on the Ticket Top 10, let's head back over to the hard line as Brendan Sorsby appears to be playing football in Lubbock next season.
19: We all feel the same way. This is one of the most ridiculous rulings. I didn't even know what was going on. Because a couple of days ago, we found out the news that Brendan Sorsby was ruled ineligible. His appeal was denied. And I thought that was it.
20: Yeah, how many times do we have to rule on this?
19: I mean, it was over. And then suddenly this morning, if you wake up and a judge, I guess super early in the morning, was like, out in West Texas, goes, yeah, no. He can play. We're granting him a temporary injunction, which means that the court case to see if he will be eligible to play will be in February of 2027.
21: Yeah. Don't worry about setting that court date anytime soon. Make sure it's after the season. Then it won't matter.
19: And then we're not going to let you play. What? Like, what are we doing? I cannot believe this. Okay, so.
20: Is this Judge Softy?
19: This guy's name is Ken Curry. He's from Tarrant County. He probably listens to this stupid show.
20: Shout out.
19: You're an idiot.
20: Whoa.
19: Ken Curry. Like, I cannot believe this. So now we have a league, a sports league. Pick one. Pick your favorite one, whether it's the EPL or the NFL or the NBA or Major League Baseball, cricket, whatever it is.
20: Cricket.
19: We now have a league that says not only is it okay for players to gamble, but they can also gamble on their own team. and bet thousands and thousands of dollars.
21: And if you try to suspend them, all they have to argue is that will do harm to their career and they will get reinstated.
19: The mental health card has won in this case. Yes. That Judge whatever, Judge Curry, has said basically what you said, Dave, that this will do irreparable damage to Brendan Sorsby if he does not play football. It is absolutely unbelievable. The statement says the court finds that Sorsby has demonstrated that he will suffer a probable, imminent, and irreparable injury if this court does not issue this temporary injunction, because he will be unable to participate as a member of Texas Tech University's 2026 football team. What are we doing?
21: And then his attorney, it was their suggestion, well, he needs to be punished so he can just miss the first two games. There are two non-conference games against Patsies.
19: So now a judge can issue that? Like, what? I don't understand. What is the NCAA? It's literally nothing now.
20: Well, it kind of always has been.
19: I know, but I mean, at the very least, they should be able to lay down something, some sort of law. But now with this, if you don't like what's going on with the NCAA, hell, if you're Ole Miss and Trinidad Chambliss wants to play for his 14th year and he's it's disallowed by the NCAA, what do you do? Well, you sue him. And then you just have a judge to be like, yeah, yeah, you're good. You can play. Or in this case, you don't like the result, you file a lawsuit and say, you know what? I can't believe that you would have the audacity as a governing body to suspend someone that is gambling on his own team. How could you do that? Do you understand the mental health struggle this kid is going through right now? And you're going to suspend him from the only thing he has? How dare you? This is like, what happens when you break a law is you get punished, right?
20: Well, that's no fun.
19: I know. But that's the simplest form. This has been going on since the dawn of man. You break whatever rule that you're in accordance with in your league, in your office, in your school, and you're punished. And this guy has committed the ultimate sports sin. Pick a league. And let's say that Dak Prescott got caught gambling $90,000 on the Cowboys. By the way, twice in negative results. So betting on them to lose, what happens? He's out of the league forever. Forever. There is not even a mention of, oh man, maybe he'll play this year. No, it's over instantly. What have we found out? That Jalen Brunson had money on the Knicks, or had, you know, had took the over on Wimby on his point, gone out of the league forever. This is the ultimate sports no-no, and this has nothing to do with Texas Tech. Whatever, they're a pawn in this game. This has everything to do with just integrity. Like, it's insane that they're letting this kid play.
21: Well, and that, to me, that's the pull quote of the NCAA response, that this ruling, quote, undermines and corrupts the integrity of sports.
19: 100%. And I got to tell you, I'm friendly with that staff, as you guys know. High school, one of my best friends is one of the coaches there. If that were me, and all this came out, and I get it, you were, you know, this is your chance to win games and be an elite team this year. If I find all this out, because they had no idea, all this comes to light, I let him go. I'm like, dude, I'm sorry. We can't support this.
21: Right. The integrity of our program is above winning football games with you.
19: Right. And let's face it, they're going to win a lot of football games without him, too. Texas Tech's going to be really freaking good this year, regardless of Brendan Sorsby.
20: And I'm not saying that's a crazy premise. I'm just suggesting that your idea would lead me in the direction to believe that you don't think Cody Campbell or any of the Texas Tech bigwigs helped push this in this general direction.
21: What, stroked a check to Judge Softy?
19: So this guy, this judge is from here.
20: Okay.
19: So the judge in West Texas recused himself from the entire operation.
21: Yeah, because he's a tech alum.
20: Tech season ticket holder.
19: So they got this guy that I think that he had a grandson that went to Tech. That was his only tie
20: to
19: the
20: university. Yeah, look, I'm absolutely blown away that he is ruled eligible, and it's going to make the entire season so
19: gross, dude.
20: Batty on so many levels, but I would imagine that that Tech is pretty pleased with this.
19: Yes, they are.
20: Rather than saying this man shall never play for us. We are far too principled. Well, I mean, I would agree, but at the same time, my butt's not on the line if I have a bad season, I suppose. I don't know.
19: Yeah, I guess you know, it's like what Elko said.
20: Like we're living in a unrealistic universe to suggest that a player, a coach would not want the best team possible, and the moment he's cleared, whether it be for gambling or whether it be for a DUI or this or that, whatever is keeping him from being on the field, once we can work a way around that to get him legally back in play, and then to like stand on this principle that how we should never do that. So I don't know that that's living in the real world.
0: Well, keep on listening to The Hardline and The Ticket all day. Whether you're a Tech fan and you need fuel to the fire, keeping receipts as you've become the most hated team in college football this year, or you just need an outlet because you're mad at Tech too, we're here to cater to everyone. I'm your host, Jay King, and keep it right here because coming up next on The Top 10, The Invasion get a chance to sit down with a Dallas Cowboys legend this morning. That's coming up next here on Sports Radio 96.7 and 1310, The Ticket. Thank you, Conrad. And for the final time tonight, I'm your host, Jay King, capping off our night together. And coming up in the last segment of the show, right, meow, the gate is open, so let's drop you off with the Hardline 5.0, as permission has been granted for admission to Daveland.
21: Well, we've talked a lot in recent months about Dean Potter and Alex Honnold.
19: Hell yeah.
21: The Dark Wizard and his
19: protege,
21: I guess, heir apparent.
19: Yes, heir apparent that smashed every record that he ever set.
21: Yeah, and so those are certainly extreme climbers, but they are the sheer face climbers.
19: Mm-hmm.
21: I want to talk about climbers at Everest,
19: mm-hmm.
21: because that is more of an endurance exercise than a mountain climbing exercise in many respects.
19: Mm-hmm. It is.
21: And so there are two things that I want to tell you. One is a story that will put the picture in the frame. The second story is the outstanding human achievement part.
19: Okay.
20: All right.
21: So we all know about the Sherpas.
19: Yes.
21: So the Sherpas, they were mostly yak herders and traders in the Himalayas until Nepal opened its borders in the 50s. And then because they knew what are we doing?
19: Ham playing drops of Bob eating a chip.
20: Disrespectful.
21: So the Sherpas, when Nepal was opened in the 50s, because they were so familiar with the territory, they realized, well, hey, we can just guide these climbers.
19: Yeah.
21: And get paid for it.
19: The most famous being Tenzing Norgay, the guy that went up there first with Sir Edmund Hillary.
21: Yes. And so this May, more than 1,000 climbers and their guides scaled Everest.
19: Everest has lost its luster.
21: Right. And that was the biggest climbing season ever at Everest. And of those 1,000, 5 people died. So it is still, even though the shine is off,
19: yeah,
21: and it's
19: still dangerous as hell.
21: It's still,
19: you can get wiped off that mountain in a bad storm. As you know, the documentary that's incredibly famous, the Dr. Beck Weathers from here, that lost nose, feet, teeth, everything.
21: Yes, Well, so the first story is of a Nepali guide, a Sherpa, who was believed to have died, to be one of the dead. They thought there were six dead in this climbing season. And he was found crawling to base camp a week after he went missing.
20: Whoa.
21: His name is Dawa Sherpa. I guess they're all last name Sherpa. I don't know.
19: No.
20: Jim Sherpa.
19: Sherpa's not their name. But that's what they're identified as?
21: Yeah.
19: Okay.
21: Also known as Hillary Dawa Sherpa, after Edmund Hillary.
19: There you go.
21: So he was last seen on May 29th, but he didn't reach base camp with the other climbing groups. And a fellow climber said, well, I last saw him around the death zone, which is where...
19: sounds daunting.
21: Yeah, which is where the oxygen levels get so low that... it's insufficient for human survival. You can't be up there for long without supplemental oxygen. And so they sent out a helicopter rescue team to try and find him, 52-year-old guy. They can't find him. And so his wife and daughter had already begun funeral rituals. They thought he was dead. And they were a couple days into the like week-long funeral ritual that they have when someone passes, and a climbing support team found him as he's crawling down the snowy slopes around the Khumbu Icefall just above the base camp.
19: How many days after he was reported
21: missing?
19: A week. Oh, my God.
21: He was out there by himself for a week. So, but he only had frostbite on his hands and appeared to otherwise be in good health. So it was a miracle that he survived. So they took him by helicopter to Kathmandu, and that's where he met with his wife and daughter. And they were overjoyed because they thought he was dead.
19: Yeah.
21: So I tell you that, one, it's an amazing story of survival. But two, the fact that even a Sherpa can die climbing Everest.
19: What was the Krakauer book?
20: Into Thin Air.
19: Okay.
20: Yes, sir.
21: So that brings me to the story of Tyler Andrews, an American, a cancer survivor, and a professional ultra runner.
19: Oh.
21: And so he's been preparing 6 years and had multiple attempts over multiple climbing seasons to chase his goal on Mount Everest. And so what was his goal? To be the fastest to the peak. Because he's an ultra marathoner. Yeah. He's in incredible shape. Now, he was using supplemental oxygen, so he did have that advantage.
19: Tainted a little, yeah.
21: But he said that, so this is verified. He did set the speed record. Well, first of all, 4 days before he set the record, he had to abandon an attempt because of logistical and weather issues. A storm blew through. And he was on a record pace, and he was only 400 meters below the summit, but he had to turn back because the weather was so bad. So then 4 days later, he tries again, and he reaches Everest summit from base camp in 9 hours, 55 minutes, and 43 seconds.
19: Damn.
21: This took place
19: on
21: May 28th. So it was a new speed record. And so he departed Everest base camp at 7:11 p.m., on May 27th, and reached the summit at 5:06 a.m. the following morning. So that broke the previous record of 10 hours, 56 minutes, and 46 seconds set by Lhapkapa Gelu Sherpa in 2003.
2: Nailed it.
20: Fred Sherpa.
19: Yeah.
21: And so he said, you don't just need to be super fit to do this. You need cooperation from the mountain, the weather, the crowds, everything has to align because things can get bottlenecked. Like you said, there's so many people on the mountain, like you're stuck behind a slow climber and you're like, get out of the way. Like you're in the fast lane on the highway.
19: No, thank you. It doesn't hold the same allure. I mean, that does, obviously, but it was such a, oh my God. I mean, it was the... it was a colloquialism, like, you know, it's easier to climb Everest than to blah, blah, blah.
21: Mm-hmm.
19: But now 1,000 people doing it in a season, like, it's lost its allure. It's weird.
21: He also set the record for fastest round trip. So he went to the peak in,
19: 9 hours.
21: 9 hours, 55 minutes, 43 seconds. Then he immediately headed back to base camp. He made it round trip in 16 hours and 32 minutes, which was nearly 2 hours faster than the previous record.
19: It's badass.
21: And so this was an 18-mile climb, more than 12,000 feet of elevation. And it's a journey that typically takes between 5 and 7 days. And he did it
19: in less than a day.
21: Less than a day, round trip.
19: Did this just happen?
21: Yeah. This was on May 27th.
19: Damn.
21: And May 28th, overnight.
20: Isn't the final like 2 weeks of May, that's the window every year?
19: Yeah.
21: Yeah, when the weather is the most ideal.
20: Yeah.
19: And think about that. 1,000 people did it this season, or last season or whatever, and how many of those were on the mountain at the same time?
21: Right.
20: Like, oh, it's a line, it seems like.
19: Yeah.
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5: 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Victor Wembanyama and the Spurs bounce back from a rough finish in Game 2 as he drops 32 points, 8 rebounds, 6 assists in San Antonio, beating the Knicks 115-111 in Game 3 from Madison Square Garden. Spurs head coach Mitch Johnson on Wemby's Game 3 bounce back.
6: I'm sure Victor has numerous sources of motivation, and I don't think any of us are surprised or would expect anything different than a strong performance and him being on his front foot in terms of being in attack mode.
5: Victor, at 22 years old, becomes the second youngest player to record 30-plus points, 5-plus rebounds, and 5-plus assists in NBA Finals history, only to Magic Johnson, who did it at the age of 20. Stephon Castle added 23 points. The two teammates becoming the first duo at age 22 or younger to each score over 20 points in a Finals game. Wembanyama on Castle.
6: He might be the most mature player on our team. And he's nowhere near the oldest. He's been in big games before. He's been in big games before the NBA. I'm not surprised by this. And he's shown over and over again that he's capable and that we are right to put our trust in him.
5: So the Spurs avoid an 0-3 series deficit. They had a major advantage in foul shot attempts, especially in the second half. Knicks head coach Mike Brown on that.
7: I never thought I'd be in the NBA Finals and see a team get 24 free throws. Attempts in the second half to another team's 8.
5: Jalen Brunson dropped 32 points, and he said this after the team's 13-game win streak ended, and they lost for the first time in a month and a half.
8: I think win or lose as a team, our mindset is always getting better the next day. We've done our best to try and learn from wins over the past couple weeks, but now we have to learn from a loss. But I think the most important thing is that we are going to learn regardless, because we know there are things that are going to have to improve on going into next game.
5: So New York has a 2-1 series lead in the NBA Finals. Game 4 Wednesday night from the Garden. The road team has won each of the first 3 games of the Finals, just the second time that's ever happened. The only other instance came in 1993 when the Bulls won Games 1 and 2 in Phoenix before the Suns won Game 3 in Chicago. Texas Tech quarterback Brendan Sorsby has been cleared to play in 2026 after a Lubbock County judge granted a temporary injunction against the NCAA. Sorsby admitted to making thousands of sports wagers, including bets involving Indiana when he played there, but will only miss the Red Raiders' first 2 games. The NCAA is appealing the ruling, and ESPN was reporting that the Big Ten discussing a league-wide ban on scheduling Texas Tech in any sport. TCU coach Sonny Dykes also weighed in, calling the decision, quote, a bad day for college football. Game 4 of the Stanley Cup Finals tonight from Vegas at 7 on ABC. Golden Knights leading that series 2-1 over Carolina. The Stars one step closer to a move to Plano. Plano City Council unanimously approving more than $700 million in public funding incentives Monday night for a proposed arena and entertainment district at the Shops at Willow Bend. They hope to open a new billion-dollar arena by the 2031-32 season when their lease at the AAC expires.

0: 2018 president, Brad Albert, said the project is in the planning stages with public meetings and transportation studies scheduled this summer. The Rangers opening a series at Kansas City today with the Mariners winning over Baltimore last night. Texas two games back of Seattle in the AL West, sitting in second place. First pitch at 6:40 from Kauffman Stadium. And the Sooners heading back to the College World Series for the second time in the last 5 years. They beat Kansas 13-2 in Lawrence to sweep the Super Regional. It's their 12th overall appearance. They joined Texas, Bama, Georgia, and Ole Miss, the SEC, representing over half the field in Omaha. 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That's the ticket ticker. I'm Will Connerly on Sports Radio 96.7 and 1310. The ticket up next on the Musers pregame, Junior's trip to see Nate Bargatze in Fort Worth.
1: Back in December, my wife gave me tickets to see Nate Bargatze, my favorite comedian going these days.
2: He's so good. He's really the only comedian I pay attention to.
1: We decided that giving experiences for anniversary, birthday, things like that is our preference, you know, over gifts. And we had such a good time in Fort Worth, went out to dinner afterwards. So I really appreciated this. And she went all out. She got great seats. I mean, great seats.
3: You were sitting on the stage with him.
1: Basically, Dickies Arena holds about 14,000 for a concert or an event like this. And we were right in the middle. We were up in the stands. We weren't on the floor. There were about five rows of seats around the circular stage, which was right in the middle of the arena. But we were right in the middle of the arena, like half court if it were a basketball arena, on the second row.
2: That's a great place to see something like that, either a concert or, in this case, a comic. I just think acoustically there's something about it being just a little bit smaller than your average NBA or NHL arena.
1: The first time I'd been to Dickies, and I loved it. It's the perfect size for basketball. It seats about 13. For something like this, 14. It was great. Gordo, you saw Kiss there, didn't you?
2: That's where we saw McCartney, too.
3: Yes, Paul McCartney. Okay. I think I've seen Duran Duran there once, too. I can't remember, but I've always loved it. Every time I walk away from it, I think this is a great musical venue.
1: Yes. Mm-hmm.
3: For a big music venue, it's great.
2: Yeah.
1: Loved it. Everybody that worked there was really friendly. So many P1s in the crowd there as we're, you know, waiting to get in line, going through security and all that. So many P1s came up and said hi. Really nice visiting with all of them. And for those who aren't familiar with Nate Bargatze, here are a few clips from the tour that he's on now. It's the Big Dumb Eyes Tour.
3: Because he has big dumb eyes.
1: Because he says he himself has big dumb eyes. This is the most successful comedic tour ever.
2: Really?
1: No stand-up has ever had a tour that has raked in this much money.
2: So he plays two shows on Saturday, so that's basically he played in front of 30,000 on Saturday.
1: Yes. And these are clips from the Big Dumb Eyes tour. He didn't use any of this material when we saw him on Saturday, but this is a sample of what his style is like. He's very deadpan, kind of monotone. His delivery is just, it's so perfect
2: so great
1: for the material. He's also one of those clean comedians like Seinfeld. He never ever cusses, never does anything really risque, but yet he's rip-roaringly funny. And so here he is talking about processed food.
4: I love processed food. I love it. I'm a farm factory table guy. I want the most hands involved in my food. It's coming to an end. I can feel it. I can't do it anymore. It really hurts. And I tell myself, like, I've done it. My jersey would be retired of eating fast food. I've done all the stuff. I've had Taco Bell and threw it away in my neighbor's trash so my wife didn't find out. I used so much ketchup once at a restaurant that a stranger walked up to me and goes, "That's a lot of ketchup." Do you know how much ketchup you got to use? That guy doesn't want to get involved, you know? But he sees it. So, I mean, his wife's like, let it go. He's like, I think I got to say something. I don't think he knows that we're all, no one's using that much ketchup.
1: Part of it's his accent, too.
2: Yeah.
1: You know, he's from the South, and he's got that accent and just that cadence.
3: And those big, dumb, glassy eyes.
2: Yeah.
3: His deadpan look that he always has is funny.
2: And I know a lot of comedians do this, but when he says so right after he delivers a line, it's just, I don't know. Like you said, it's the way he says it, his timing, it just, he makes a line even funnier than it really is.
1: Here he is talking about not knowing anything about history.
4: I don't know anything about history. And I can tell because every history movie I watch on the edge of my seat. What is going to happen? I watched Pearl Harbor. I was as surprised as they were, you know?
1: And here's one more, and this has to do with the pronunciation of oil, which we've talked about with you, Gordo, before.
3: I have a problem.
1: This is funny.
4: Oil, I say oil, super southern one, oil, I don't even know how to say it, like out to y'all. Oil, O-I-L, yeah. I go motor oil, like tinfoil. I mean, Southern Community College, that should be mandatory that they fix that. They should write OIL on the board. And I just go, oh. They go, all right, we're going to take care of that, all right? There's a pretty good chance you're going to be working with a lot of that.
1: All right, so very funny stuff. So that's what we got on Saturday afternoon. Two shows. We went to the 3 o'clock matinee. And we got there, and we didn't know if there'd be opening acts. There were three. There's a guy that's hosting this tour, comedian named Julian McCullough. He was really funny. He came out, and he worked the crowd, and he was really great. And they had two other comedians come on. They each did about 10 minutes. So those three did 30 minutes worth. They each did 10 minutes. The second guy, I can't remember their names, and I'm bad about that, but he was from Philadelphia. Short Italian guy with a real tight crew cut and a former teacher, and he was talking about growing up in Philly and all this, and halfway through his set he goes, by the way, I'd like to apologize for looking like every cop that's been in trouble in the news lately. And the third guy was really funny. He was from Missouri. He goes, you know what we have in Missouri? We have high school bass fishing like we have here.
2: Yeah.
1: He goes, they play other schools in bass fishing. And he goes, there are cheerleaders there that are cheering, patient, be patient, patient, be patient. So he had some funny stuff, too. But when we got there to Dickie's Arena, we had no idea. Big sign on the door when you go through security, today's show is being taped for Nate's Netflix special.
2: Okay.
1: So I looked at my wife. I said, wow, we might get on the Netflix special. And we get in there, and we realize Julian McCullough comes out and says, we were going to tape the special at the Intuit Dome out in L.A., but that place was too state-of-the-art, and everything worked perfectly, so we decided to do it here. So they, for whatever reason, they ended up taping the two shows on Saturday, the 3 o'clock and the 7 o'clock for the special. And it was really interesting, because before Nate came out, a TV producer came over the PA and said, all right, now here's what we're going to do. And McCullough, when he was out there working the crowd, he also said, you know, no phones. Nobody pull out your phone.
2: Wow.
1: He says, do not get up during Nate's set. If you have to go to the bathroom, go during the openers. He goes, do not get up during Nate's set. And they had all these instructions for us. Don't sit there with your arms folded. You know, try to laugh. Even if you don't get it, if everybody's laughing, just join in.
2: Hmm.
1: And so then the producer, the Netflix producer, whoever comes on, the PA right before Nate comes out and goes, all right, we want big standing ovation here. His daughter is going to introduce him. And his daughter was sitting three or four rows right behind us, directly behind us.
2: You're going to get on camera.
1: So we turned around and we saw his 13-year-old daughter, and she had a microphone. And the over the PA, the director counted her in, goes, okay, are you ready? three, two, one. And she goes, ladies and gentlemen, here's my dad, Nate Bergazzi. And then we all stand up and clap. At the end of his set, he walks off after an hour, and he just killed it. I mean, he was so funny. And I love being that close to him and just seeing it was just a great experience. He walks off, goes back to his dressing room, and then as everybody's getting up to leave, the producer comes over the PA and says, hold on, we need everybody to stay in their seats. We need to shoot the opening again. Just the standing ovation. Nate didn't come back out, but everybody had to sit back down, and they said, okay, I count you in, and then standing ovation, 3, 2, 1, and we all stood up and clapped again.
2: Wow.
1: So it was weird. It was like being on the inside of a Hollywood production.
3: Yeah, but yeah. Did it feel a little creepy, though? Just the artifice that's involved in reshooting
2: like really
3: a standing ovation?
1: It didn't feel creepy, but it was a little weird.
3: Yeah.
1: It wasn't creepy, though. It was kind of exciting knowing you were part of that Netflix production. Apparently, the special will come out November or December.
2: Did people respect the no cell phone thing for
1: yeah.
2: the most part?
1: Never yeah. saw anybody pull their phone out.
2: See?
1: I was tempted.
2: You can do it. You can
1: do
2: it.
1: And then, perfect afternoon, perfect evening. We went out to dinner in Fort Worth. Just had a great, great day. But during the openers, there was a guy sitting behind us, directly behind me and two seats over, who was the overlaugher. And he had the loudest, most obnoxious laugh. And the problem was, he was not laughing at the punchlines. He was laughing at the setups.
3: He's inappropriate laughter guy.
1: Inappropriate laughter guy, and was laughing so loud at the setup lines that I couldn't hear the punchline.
3: Oh,
1: no. And I kept looking, my wife and I were looking at each other like, this is going to ruin the whole show. And I said, I can't turn around and tell a guy at a comedy show to not laugh. So I just thought, I'm going to just ride this out.
5: Hey, stop!
1: Thank God, once Nate got out there, his laughter was normal. He stopped over laughing over the setups, and he just laughed at the punchlines.
2: Maybe he's just trying to help out the early guys.
3: What was he doing a bit?
1: Maybe.
3: He was trolling the opening guy.
1: No, I turned around and looked at him, and he was not. He didn't look like the kind of guy that was doing a bit. He just looked like a good, happy grandpa that was just loving life, loving being there.
3: Love setups.
1: Love setups, yeah.
2: The stand-up comic is such an interesting set of skills, and especially someone like that who can command a room of 15,000 or whatever it was.
1: It's amazing.
3: For an hour.
2: How
3: for two shows
2: do that?
3: A day.
1: Yes.
2: How do you do that?
1: And I didn't see any teleprompter. He knows his material so well. He messed up one line. There was one joke line that he messed up that I'm sure he corrected for the nightcap, and they'll use that one in the special. But I also thought it was odd that they were taping two different shows with different crowds and people around him.
3: I think that's pretty common.
1: Yeah,
3: they film multiple ones. And then
2: same clothes.
3: The special, yeah, same clothes. And the special you see is an edited, you know, a mix-up of those two, a mixtape of those two performances, two or three performances sometimes.
1: Yeah, I wonder, since we were there, I'll be looking for, is that a different person on the front row, you know, for that joke as opposed to that joke. But maybe the background fans are so blurry you can't tell. I'm sure they know how to edit all of that in post. That's what we say in the business.
2: So how much is he banking now? Netflix special playing arenas like that?
1: And he's got a movie coming out. I think it just came out a week ago, theaters only. That's the interesting thing about him. He's 47, and he really just blew up about 2 or 3 years ago.
2: Right.
1: So he was...
2: He was out there
1: grinding it in stand-up for a long time, for 20 years before he got noticed.
2: Wow. What a great story.
1: Maybe 10 years ago he started kind of getting big, but you know, he got noticed. But it really wasn't until 3 years ago and some of the SNL performances. And
3: yeah, that helped him a lot.
1: That he really blew up.
3: Okay, how much does celebrity net worth say he's worth? I have it here.
1: I'll say $40 million.
2: I was going to say 30.
3: All right, Craig must have looked because it's 40 million.
1: No, I didn't look. I just figured. You know, another interesting thing about him, I read this article, I think it was in the New Yorker, and he wants to be mega rich, mega famous. Like, he wants to be, I think he said he wants to be like Dolly Parton. He wants an amusement park like Dolly World. He's got a podcast. He's got a movie. He's put out a book that I'm reading. He's doing the biggest comedy tour ever. Like, he wants to be the biggest comedy superstar ever, and it doesn't go with his personality.
2: No, he's just such a normal guy and understated and all that. Can't believe Nate Land.
1: Yeah,
2: what
1: Nate
2: would you
1: Land?
2: Do there?
3: Yeah, I don't know. What kind of rides do you have there?
1: Right.
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19: Breast cancer is the most common cancer among women in the world. And according to a new study out of the University of Washington School of Medicine, an estimated 3.5 million cases a year are expected by 2050. Now, the good news is we've gotten so much better at screening, earlier detection, and cutting-edge treatments in many countries, including here in the United States. But even here in America, black women have a death rate from breast cancer that is 40% higher than white women, a disparity that exists despite our world-class treatment infrastructure. So what can you do to lower your risk? Eat less red meat? Try your best to manage your blood sugar and your weight? Exercise is really important. Cut back on drinking, quit smoking. And remember this, you should start getting mammograms. At what age? 40. That's when you should start. I'm Dr. Sanjay Gupta, helping you live a better life.
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12: Ticker brought to you by Blue Ribbon Roofing and Frankel & Frankel Injury Attorneys. The Spurs win 115-111 over the Knicks at the Garden Monday night in the NBA Finals. Series now 2-1 in favor of New York. San Antonio head coach Mitch Johnson on Victor Wembanyama's 32-point bounce-back effort.
13: I'm sure Victor has numerous sources of motivation, and I don't think any of us are surprised or would expect anything different than strong performance and him being on his front foot in terms of being in attack mode.
12: Game 4 tomorrow night in New York. After being banned for betting, Tech quarterback Brendan Sorsby cleared to play in 26 after a judge granted a temporary injunction. But there's been backlash from that decision with ripple effects beyond the Big 12 and Texas Tech. Teams such as the Big 10 now potentially discussing a boycott against the Red Raiders. And the Stars moving one step closer to Plano Monday night, City Council approving more than $700 million in funding and incentives for a proposed new arena and entertainment district. Ticker. 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
15: I know you think it's over. It's not quite over yet.
16: Oh, it's over.
15: Not yet. Not yet. Don't lose faith. It is not over yet. And we ought to see something really good tonight.
16: George, I lost faith Friday night around 10:30.
15: Yeah, I understand. I understand. That was a tough one.
17: Well, it's not over yet. And it's not totally swung the other way, but we got something cooking in the NBA Finals. Good morning to you. It is 6 o'clock on the Ticket, and you've got the Morning Musers, Giorgio Jr. and Gordo. The observation deck for the great Gordo coming up here in 15 minutes. And the most ridiculous ruling? How many times have we said this the last 5 years? A new low point for college athletics?
16: Mm-hmm.
17: This is the lowest point, and we'll get to that at 6:55. The Stars are one step closer to moving to Plano. We're going to talk to team president Brad Alberts this morning at 8:15. He'll be with us in studio. We got a lot to talk about this morning, and we'll start with the NBA Finals. That went to New York last night for Game 3. We heard all about the fight to get in. And if you had thousands of dollars, you could get a seat at Madison Square Garden.
16: Average ticket price, $7,500 for that game yesterday on the secondary market.
17: I don't know what's more insane, that or the fact that the Texas Tech story, just in one day, people paying $160,000 for a seat. Last night.
16: I don't think I've ever seen a scene like that for an NBA Finals game ever.
17: No.
16: Ever. At any arena, any series. That was ridiculous. I mean, it was amazing.
17: Yeah.
16: But it was so over the top. I understand it because it's been so long since they've won a title.
17: And it's New York but and everything's bigger.
16: All the celebrities that were there, the president was there. I mean, that was just insanity.
17: It really was insanity. And I think Knicks fans thought, as they started chanting, just like they did in the Cleveland series, Knicks in four, it's a New York sweep. Well, it's not going to be a sweep. I don't know if the Spurs are going to come back and win this thing, but I thought it was a really impressive win, given all of those circumstances we just talked about. Everything that happened to them in games one and two were really the Spurs just got beat. And then you tack onto that a heartbreak and that just awful turnover they have in the final seconds at home in the miscommunication between Wimby and Castle. And I think a lot of people last night thought, okay, man, this is, even if San Antonio comes out and plays well, New York will punch back. And once they get it going, this crowd gets into it. And I don't know what it is about the second quarter, but man, that is a, these last two games have just been terrible second quarters for San Antonio. But as I texted you last night, man, that was one tough, gutty effort by San Antonio. Did they play a perfect game? Absolutely not, but they played so much better than they did in the first couple of games, namely getting Wimby a little closer to the basket. That worked out pretty well for them. But if it's making all your free throws in the fourth, if it's getting a bailout three by Castle with just under 2 minutes left,
16: Huge shot.
17: A Fox two-pointer that Huge he missed shot. In game one.
16: Both of those shots were unbelievably big.
17: Whatever it was, how about a that one possession for New York, that one sequence where Castle had a block, Fox had a block, Wimby had a block.
16: Yeah.
17: Whatever it takes, defensively or offensively, they had enough last night, and I just, man, I was, I just take my hat off to the Spurs. That was a hell of an effort last night.
16: It really was, and they finally, after two full games, I don't know why it took so long, they finally figured out how to best use Wimby. They've had him for 3 years. They should know how to best use him. And for whatever reason, in the first two games, they had him living outside the three-point line on both sides of the court. They had him guarding Cat outside the three-point line. I said, that's ridiculous.
17: Yeah.
16: I think yesterday I said, put a smaller guy on Cat and, you know, annoy him out there, and a smaller guy can stay with him if he drives. Put Castle on him or Champagne or someone. They put Champagne on him a lot of the night. You know, or whoever else it was coming off the bench. Maybe it was Bryant. And they let Wimby stay back on defense. And yeah. When he's back on defense, he impacts the entire court. He can get to anybody, and he's not chasing Cat. So they finally figured out how to use him on defense, the best defensive player in the league, by the way. And then on offense, they finally figured out how to use him. His shot chart in the first quarter was all right at the rim.
17: So much better.
16: Dunks and lobs and alley-oops. And I just don't know how you blow two games at home, in large part because you don't know how to use your superstar. It was just beyond me. Maybe some of that was Wimby. Maybe they were drawing up plays for him, and he just mentally wasn't ready to go in there. I don't know. But when they get him going early, it's so great for the rest of the team. The rest of the team just feeds on that. And when he is dunking and blocking shots and terrorizing the other team on defense, and when he's getting into the lane, getting to the rim, well, that opens up the entire court. That's basic basketball.
17: Yeah.
16: If you've got that guy and he's attacking the rim, it sucks everybody in, and it leaves Champagne wide open and Vassell wide open and other cutters to the rim, and it just, it's night and day. So their approach last night was finally the right approach. And then they got some incredible performances from guys that I thought were ready to melt on that stage last night. It felt to me like in San Antonio, the stage was too big for them.
17: Yeah, their own home court.
16: And they played like it. You know, just weird moments and really poor shooting. And you don't normally see that out of the home team. So I thought they'd go to Madison Square Garden last night, and in that arena, that scene on that stage, I thought a lot of these guys would melt, but everybody had their best game of the series. Castle was unbelievable.
17: Guy, he was great.
16: So great defensively against Brunson. I was cursing Fox all game because he kept missing easy shot after easy shot after easy shot, but everything else he was doing was fantastic. He had 8 assists and was playing really good defense, and then he hit that big shot. Maybe the biggest shot of the game.
17: Huge.
16: So he even came up big late when it mattered the most. Vassell shot it well. Keldon Johnson was a plus 14. He led them all in plus minus. He had some weird moments, especially at the free throw line, but he brings an energy that they really need. Really, everybody showed up last night for the Spurs.
17: And once again, I know his final numbers weren't just spectacular, but in a time where, especially in the first half, when they were just either had a lead or were hanging in there, there's Harper again, like, man, the only one not afraid of anything.
16: That kid is unbelievable. He's 20.
17: Golly.
16: And he is out there, and he's not afraid of anything, and he's hitting big shots, and it's amazing his ability to get to the rim and the million different moves he has at the rim. And he's such a great rebounder. He had 9 boards last night to lead the Spurs. And I love watching him rebound. Wherever he is on the court, he can get the rebound. He just flies into the rim and grabs it. So, yeah, he was such a lift off the bench. And then the Knicks had guys that they were getting a lot from that kind of went cold last night. They didn't get much at all from Shamet. They didn't get really anything from Bridges. He had some nice defensive plays, but remember how he went off in game two?
17: Yeah.
16: He had 2 points last night. And Brunson, they continue to play him really well. He's struggling from the field. He's making some big shots when it matters, but, man, his shooting percentage is really poor, and that's largely due to the way Castle's playing him.
17: Well, it's just one game. They're still down 2-1. But give New York something to think about. When's the last time? They hadn't lost a game since they played Atlanta.
16: Yeah, 43 days, I think
17: it
16: was.
17: It's been forever. I don't know, put some doubt in their mind because they've had very little doubt about anything over the last month. And did the series change last night? I don't know. We'll see. But the Spurs had to win last night, and they had some things go against them, and they found a way to win it in that setting. Who knows? And I think it is tough to carry things from one game to the next. Whatever they did last night, it doesn't mean they can do some of those same things in game four. But maybe that fourth quarter did mean something to them the other night, where they made that great run and got back and got the lead. Maybe they found something in that fourth, and they found something last night that can get them back in this series.
16: It's just a mindset for them, and it's their natural default mindset, and that is attack.
17: Yeah.
16: Attack the paint. Those guards, the Slash Brothers, that's what they do best, Fox and Castle and Harper. And when they are attacking, and most importantly, when Wemby is attacking,
17: yes,
16: then it's a totally different team, and it's a totally different mindset, and they feed off of that energy on both ends of the floor. They finally got a complete game from Wemby. He had a good second half in game two, but they finally got a full game from him. Finishes with 32 points and 8 boards and 3 blocks. And when he is fully engaged and he is in attack mode, they're very tough to beat.
17: Absolutely. And now New York has, I heard Mike Brown after the game saying, I've never seen an NBA Finals game where one team shoots this many free throws and another team shoots that many free throws in the second half. I think that we've talked about it forever in games like this. It's, you're rewarded with free throws by the way you play.
16: Yes.
17: And when you are trying to get to the rim and you're lobbing it to your big guy and you're slashing and driving the ball, you're going to get to the line.
16: Yeah. That's what Charles said on the post game last night. He said Mike Brown should have just stopped at, we didn't play well. And don't even go into the officiating thing, because that's not why they lost last night. It's, again, that's also a default from a losing team. They always go to the officials.
17: Look at the free throws, and yeah.
16: Now, I'll say this. I don't think the officials are doing a great job in this series, not because they're favoring one team or another.
17: It's very inconsistent.
16: It's very inconsistent, and I think this series is way too physical.
17: Yeah.
16: I think they're letting these guys get away with absolute murder out there on both sides. It's way too physical. But I don't know what you do. Do you blow your whistle every 30 seconds? No fan is going to like that.
17: Yeah.
16: I mean, that's going to be brutal to watch. I don't know how you get it back at this point, but I don't like how physical it is.
17: Yeah. And when it gets like that, then when you have just a standard foul call, meantime, 5 seconds ago, someone just got clobbered and there's no whistle, it's frustrating. And last night it fell the Spurs' way, but okay, maybe series back on. We'll see what happens in game four, but it was a step forward for sure last night for San Antonio.
16: If they get engaged 48-minute Wemby, then they can win game four. But if they get Wemby that we saw pop up in games three and games five in the Oklahoma City series, or early in this series where he's not really engaged for a half or a whole game and he's standing out the three-point line, then the Knicks will win that game.
17: Yep. All right. We'll talk more about this 7:55 up next. It's Gordo on the Observation Deck.
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34: A Better Life with Dr. Sanjay Gupta.
35: If you are struggling with substance abuse, alcohol, pills, whatever it may be, first of all, it's nothing to be ashamed of. We know addiction is a brain disease, and we also know getting into recovery can be tough. Also, in case this helps, I want to tell you about a new study at a Harvard School of Public Health, which found that spiritual belief, the idea of a steady religious practice, had a protective effect from addiction. Experts we talked to told us there were probably a few reasons why this might be the case. Number one, excessive drug and alcohol use would not be the norm in a religious community, and people want to fit in. Two, a belief in a higher power provides people with hope and solace, great foils for addiction. And three, and I think there's some merit to this, regular attendance in a faith community also provides connection. Just like in AA, camaraderie and social support is often what you need. I'm Dr. Sanjay Gupta, helping you live a better life.

0: Ticker, brought to you by City Credit Union, online at citycu.org and D&M Auto Leasing. The Spurs beat the Knicks 115-111 as Victor Wembanyama leads San Antonio with 32 points, cutting New York's series lead to 2-1 in the NBA Finals. Knicks head coach Mike Brown on the free throw disparity in Game 3.
1: I never thought I'd be in the NBA Finals and see a team get 24 free throw attempts in the second half to another team's 8.
0: The Spurs snap New York's 13-game win streak. Game 4 Wednesday in New York. And the Big Ten expected to discuss a possible league-wide mandate to not schedule Texas Tech in any sport following the Brendan Sorsby ruling, according to ESPN's Pete Thamel. Conference officials weighing the move in the coming days, though no Big Ten football teams currently scheduled to play the Red Raiders. The discussion coming after ADs at Nebraska and Georgia informed their staff that they aren't allowed to schedule Texas Tech. Ticker, also a service of Village Main Street. At the Village, summer doesn't wait for the weekend. It's private beach days, resort-style pools, and a swim-up bar just steps from home. With cabanas, live DJs, exclusive resident access, this isn't a getaway. 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
3: 6:21 on The Ticket. 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
4: Thank you, Craig. All right. Did we ever talk about Kyle Busch's cause of death after it was finally released and confirmed? Okay. I do want to make sure we close that loop, because we all, as the rest of the world was, very shocked by Kyle Busch's death. So young, at the age of 41. And didn't they find him collapsed in his simulator, his driving simulator?
3: Was that it?
4: I believe so. Mm. At least that was the report at one time. But turns out the cause of death was complications from pneumonia that had progressed into sepsis.
5: Wow.
4: And he died just hours after his family said he'd been hospitalized due to severe illness and that he would not be competing at the Charlotte Motor Speedway that weekend. So, yeah. Pneumonia that turned into sepsis.
3: God.
4: At the age of 41.
3: Terrible.
4: Yeah, pneumonia's a crazy, sneaky killer.
6: I had it as a kid and missed a month of school.
3: Really?
4: A month?
6: Yeah.
3: Wow.
6: That was really sick. I had chronic bronchitis as a kid, and it went into pneumonia.
4: Did anyone have time for that?
6: No.
4: Really?
6: Not when I had bronchitis. No.
4: My gosh.
6: I made more time for it by the time I got pneumonia. Yeah, it was terrible. I was so weak, and I missed a whole... Maybe that's why I got kind of behind academically. Maybe that's what set me back.
4: How old were you?
6: Second grade.
4: And then you've been playing catch up ever since?
6: Ever since. Can't get caught up.
4: Oh, no. Still trying to finish that homework.
6: Yeah.
4: Yeah, that reminds me of, I watched a video on, what are you pointing at?
6: Oh my God,
4: that's real?
3: What is that?
6: That's the UFC dome
4: behind the White House. That is so idiocracy looking.
3: Well,
4: George just pointed up to the TV.
6: Sorry, I didn't mean to distract us.
3: It's here.
6: Yeah. We here.
4: He's got the UFC fighting ring back behind there to celebrate his birthday
6: on?
4: And you can bet
6: on college games and keep playing? Where are we?
4: We're getting what we want.
6: We paid $160,000 for a seat to a basketball game last night.
4: Uh-huh. That's right.
6: One game seven. It was game three.
3: Right.
4: That's what's important to a lot that goes on. Kyle Busch never lived to see.
3: Right.
6: Oh, sorry.
4: Yeah. What you're talking
6: about. Sorry.
4: So, anyway, yes, don't take pneumonia lightly.
3: Mm-mm. No.
4: Because it can turn quickly on you. Didn't Jim Henson, the voice of Kermit the Frog and inventor of the Muppets, Seems like he had some kind of viral lung thing, and that that turned on him, and he died fairly young. I think he may have been in his 50s.
3: He was 53.
4: Dang.
3: Cause of death, toxic shock syndrome caused by a strep infection. Wow.
4: It's amazing how delicate and hardy we are at the same time.
3: I know.
4: It's kind of crazy making because you can't really properly categorize humans as we're not completely delicate, because it's amazing what we survive and what people can go through and still.
6: I know.
4: And then at other times you go, man, things turn quickly. And, you get sick and you pass away.
3: Says Jim Henson, yeah, he got the strep bacteria caused by pneumonia. Mm. And that had he gone to the hospital just a few hours sooner, he would have been okay.
4: Mm.
3: But he rode it out just a couple hours too long.
4: Mm. I think I'm kind of a ride-out guy, which worries me a bit.
3: I think most men are.
6: Yeah, I'm fine. It's just a cough.
3: Yeah.
6: Good.
4: It always... And the problem is that a lot of times when you get so sick that you need to go to the doctor, that's when you don't have enough energy to go to the doctor.
3: Mm-hmm.
4: It was like a whole ordeal of, I've got to get down there and try to get an appointment, or you go to the ER. I just have to wait out there for forever and deal with eternal frustration.
3: Yeah, I always get decision paralysis. Should I just call my general practitioner and try to make an appointment for today, or should I go to the ER?
4: Uh-huh.
3: Or what? I don't really know what to do. Should I go to a little box, doc in the box ER clinic, or the big hospital?
4: Mm-hmm. And you got such tired head and swim head because you feel sick that you're running out of decision making glucose in your brain.
3: Not that funny.
6: Nope.
4: Anyway. All right, hiding in the bushes. I don't know that this show has commented on the Kevin Durant situation.
3: No.
4: But he was spotted outside a restaurant that is known to us, because it's the restaurant where Jerry hosts us every training camp for his big media party.
3: Naboo.
4: We're going out to Naboo and Malibu.
5: Oxnard.
4: Yes, Nobu, Malibu, which is, I was just talking to someone last night about the fact that I ate in a room with Henry Winkler, in a restaurant with Henry Winkler.
6: Yep.
4: The Fonz. That was at Nobu in Malibu.
3: God, that was great seeing him.
4: Oh, it was. It was so cool. That was Henry Winkler. He was at one time the most famous man in the world.
3: Yes.
4: Because he was the Fonz.
6: Yeah.
4: Which I never understood what was so cool about him, though.
6: Everything.
4: Really?
6: Everything.
3: He could turn on the jukebox by hitting it with his fist.
6: All he had to do was snap his fingers and girls would come running up to him.
3: Rode a motorcycle.
4: Because it was written in the script
3: that
4: way.
3: Had a leather jacket.
4: Mm-hmm. Now, okay, it was kind of funny when he would go to the mirror with his comb and then he'd look at his hair and just put the comb away.
3: Yeah, you go, hey.
4: Yeah, it was always perfect.
3: Yeah.
4: That's kind of funny. Anyway, Kevin Durant spotted hiding behind a bush at Nobu Malibu with a mystery woman. He was waiting on this mystery woman, didn't want to be photographed with her, but when she came out, he quickly jumped into a car and then she jumped in with him. And who is this mystery woman? Because he was supposed to be dating a former NBA, WNBA player turned OnlyFans model, Liz Cambage.
3: Mm-hmm.
4: But this was not Liz Cambage. But he was hiding behind a bush. He's Kevin Durant.
3: Seven feet tall.
4: This is not going to work out. And
3: no.
4: It didn't work out because Pop Arazzi was there with his camera.
7: Hey, guys.
4: Hey, Pops. And this picture was taken. Now, he was previously engaged to another WNBA player, Monica Wright. after popping the question to her back in 2013, only to call it off a year later because he, quote, didn't know how to love her the right way. What does that mean?
3: I don't know.
7: No, can he just retire?
4: Wow.
7: Yeah, I'm just so worn out on Kevin Durant.
3: I'm kind of with you.
7: I'm just, it's always something like this or a burner account or...
4: It's always 53s.

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3: Score.
4: Mm-hmm.
3: And I turned on him when he went gun for hire to the Warriors.
4: Yeah.
3: And he's been weird ever since.
4: He has.
3: That move made him weird.
5: Why did that make him weird?
3: I don't know. You have to ask him.
4: He's hiding behind bushes.
3: A bush at 7 feet tall.
5: He wanted some privacy.
4: I'm just worn out. I don't care what he does. He's like a Kardashian playing in the NBA.
5: Huh.
4: Stop caring about the Kardashians.
5: He's better than Michael Jordan now.
4: Oh,
5: Michael Jordan now?
4: He has a great nickname, and that's about all I can say. And he was nice
5: enough. Tractor Trailer?
4: No.
5: Oh.
4: He's the Slim Reaper.
3: I mean, he's a great player. He's a top 20 player all time.
4: Yeah,
3: he's NBA history.
4: Really good.
5: I would put him number five now.
3: Better. No, he's not top five.
5: Ahead of Jordan, that's for sure. That's for damn sure.
4: We're not
3: so you have Jordan at six.
5: Yeah.
3: You're putting Durant in your top five ahead of Jordan.
5: Yeah.
3: So you don't
5: go
3: on
5: the all-time scoring list.
3: You don't think Jordan's top five.
5: I mean, if Michael Jordan was better, he would have scored more than Kevin Durant. But he hadn't. So, I mean, I guess he's still got a little more time. He's still alive, Michael Jordan, but he better get back in the NBA soon.
3: I guess he could come back.
5: So, that
3: wouldn't that be a story?
4: Boy,
5: that would be a failed comeback.
3: Oh, would it ever? Although, don't ever doubt Jordan.
5: Yeah, I doubt him.
3: Probably be a failed comeback.
5: You've seen him. He doesn't look healthy to me.
4: Yeah, he's got yellow eye and he smokes a lot of cigars.
3: And he's in his 60s.
5: Gosh. Accusing him of yellow eye.
4: Well, you seen him?
5: That's a condition, sir.
4: Cigar smoke?
5: No, he doesn't just have irritated eyes from his own cigar smoke and smelling that Hitler mustache all the time.
3: He wore that for about 2 weeks.
5: Yeah.
4: He's up to it again recently.
5: Really?
4: Yeah.
5: Wear a Hitler mustache for 2 weeks and expect it not to follow you around.
4: Yeah, you're Michael Jordan.
5: I mean, and he did it in a commercial.
3: Yeah. Haynes.
5: How did the commercial people say, hey, Mr. Jordan,
4: did you shave?
5: We're going to either reschedule or something. We'll work around your Hitler mustache schedule, but we can't have you wearing a Hitler in our commercial. We just can't.
4: Well, okay.
5: And they did. And they went forward with it. Why didn't they CGI in like a full Doc Holliday mustache or something?
4: Full beard.
5: Yes, just do something to obscure the Third Reich deal.
3: There it is. It's not quite as big as I remembered.
4: It's still...
3: But it's still awkward.
5: Yeah, it's still a little invade Poland-y.
3: Yeah.
5: Needs to do away with that. Well, congratulations to my favorite player, Kevin Durant.
3: All right.
5: Who successfully ate at Nobu recently. That's great.
3: Okay. Thank you, Gordo. That's the ODEC 633 on the ticket. Coming up next... Wireless mic fun. Gordo talking to a swim team at a golf tournament.
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6: A Better Life with Dr. Sanjay Gupta.
7: We all know how important it is to stay active as we age, especially as we get older. But I've come to realize that for as good as people are about getting their cardio in, a lot of older folks really don't seem to be doing the recommended amount of strength training or even understand why it's so important. It helps you stay functional and therefore independent for as long as possible. Certified strength and conditioning specialist Dana Santis says a great place to start is not with dumbbells or barbells, but with your body weight, which allows you to build strength while also learning how your body moves and where your limitations exist. It also reduces the risk of overwhelming your connective tissue, which adapts more slowly than muscles as we get older. Once you're comfortable, you can dial up that intensity, but do it slowly, do it carefully. I'm Dr. Sanjay Gupta, helping you live a better life.
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2: 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It is 6:41 on a Tuesday morning with the Musers, coming up in 15 minutes to the incredible Brendan Sorsby decision yesterday. The Texas Tech quarterback is now eligible to play, and the amazing fallout from that decision coming up at 6:55. But first, yesterday we were out at the Big Tex Golf Tournament doing our show at Brookhaven in the morning, and Gordo took out the wireless, and at the golf tournament ran into a swim team, and this is brought to us by Mark Spain Real Estate and the Sante Center for Healing.
3: Do you have me, Craig?
2: Yes.
3: Craig, I'm at Brookhaven. Come in, Craig.
2: Over. Yes, we have you.
3: Okay. Gordon Keith reporting live from Brookhaven Country Club. Going out here to some sort of merch table. I'm not sure what's happening here. There's lots of young people gathered around this area. Talk to this lady right here. How you doing, ma'am? What's your name?
4: Oh, Allie.
3: Allie, what are you guys doing?
4: We're just setting up for our swim meet tonight.
3: Oh, you got a swim meet. Okay. You're all part of a swim team?
4: Yes, this is our main coach, Coach Sherry.
3: Coach Sherry, and where are y'all from?
4: We're from here, from Dallas.
3: Okay, where in Dallas?
4: Oh, I'm from like far north Dallas, and everybody's
3: It's like a private swim club thing?
4: Yeah, it's the swim team at Brookhaven, Brookhaven Sharks. Yeah.
5: Tell them they're lucky they never had to swim against Fairwind.
3: You guys are lucky that you never had to swim against
5: Fairwind.
3: Fairwind.
4: Oh.
3: You know Fairwind?
4: I've never heard of it.
3: I don't either. I'm being fed
5: five-time
3: five-time president conference champions, Trident.
4: Oh, very nice.
3: Yeah, it's very nice, very nice. So where'd you go to college?
4: I'm a sophomore at the University of Oklahoma.
3: Okay, that's Sooners, right?
4: Yes. Boomer Sooner.
3: Any other Sooners here?
4: Yes.
3: That guy down there.
4: Then we have some Texas. Coach Sherry went to Texas.
3: Uh-huh.
4: And then Lauren goes to Texas.
2: Ask her if she likes Brent
4: Venables.
2: And then
4: the rest are still in high school.
3: Do you like Brent Venables?
4: Yeah, he's awesome.
3: Yeah, so do I.
2: Do you go to the games?
3: Oh, what's that?
2: Do you go to the football games?
3: Do you go to the football games?
4: Yes, I do.
2: Do you date a football player?
3: You date a football player?
4: What?
3: You date a football player.
4: No, I do not.
3: Yeah, neither do I. All right. Look at this. What kind of shirt you wearing there?
6: This is a Cody Johnson concert shirt.
3: Okay. You a big Cody Johnson fan?
6: My friend invited me,
5: after
6: so I just
5: she's
6: went.
5: She's a part of Kojo Nation.
3: Do you talk to the nation? I'm sorry, the headphones are breaking up. What are you saying?
5: If she's a part of Kojo Nation.
3: Oh, are you a part of Kojo Nation?
6: Sure.
3: Nah, she's not a part of Kojo Nation.
5: Tell her you
3: Nation.
5: Haven't showered in 3 days.
3: I haven't showered in 3 days.
6: Okay.
3: Thank you. Thank you for your time. What you eating there?
7: A taco.
3: Who?
7: A taco.
3: Okay, all right. Thank you. What's your name?
8: My name is Michael.
3: And what do you do, Michael?
7: Michael Tobin.
8: I swim, coach.
3: Michael Dill what?
8: No, Michael Tobin.
3: Oh, Michael Tobin. Okay, you swim?
8: Yep, swim coach.
3: Oh, you swim coach?
8: Yep.
3: Mm-hmm. You look as young as the rest of
5: them.
3: How
5: know
3: are you a coach?
8: I know what I'm doing.
3: Oh,
5: okay.
3: Yeah. Is are you guys together?
8: No.
3: Oh, boy. Both of them really know on that one.
8: No.
3: Yeah.
8: Get him. He wants to be interviewed.
3: No. I'm talking to you right now.
8: Okay,
3: I'm talking to you right
8: now. Sure.
3: So what's the story with your life? What do you want to be when you grow up?
8: Maybe I'm about to be a senior in high school. So maybe want to enter the business, the finance area.
5: He's going to wind up like you.
3: The business into the finance
8: maybe
3: area.
8: Something like that, yeah.
3: You know, your chances are you're probably going to wind up like me.
5: And you slept in your car
3: this
5: weekend.
3: In my car this weekend.
8: Oh, really?
3: Yeah.
8: That's kind of chill.
3: Yeah.
8: That's not bad.
3: I don't have a clean pair of underwear. Anyway, take care.
8: I will take care.
3: Let me talk to this guy over here. All right. What's your name, sir?
9: Luke.
3: Luke. What do you do, Luke?
9: Right here, I swim coach, so that's kind of
3: okay. I'm noticing there's more swim coaches than there are swimmers on this team.
9: The swimmers aren't quite here yet, we're just setting up for the meet right now.
5: Who are they swimming against?
3: Who are you guys swimming against?
9: Our whole organization, a bunch of different country clubs from Dallas. We're doing a special relay meet.
5: Oh, it's a conference.
3: Tell them that's a conference, right?
9: Yeah.
2: Tell them you're bored by that.
3: Yeah, I'm a little bored by that, but because I'm not an athlete, that's okay.
10: That's all right.
3: Were you involved in any other sports?
9: Well, I was a swimmer personally.
2: Tell them that's boring.
9: It's really easy to come into this job, right?
3: It's a little boring to me, but that's okay.
5: I was too. Most outstanding swimmer.
3: I was the most outstanding swimmer in Fairway in 1974.
9: 1974. That's a long time ago.
3: It was a long time ago.
9: Triple my age.
3: No, it is. What kind of car are you driving these days?
9: Ford F-150.
3: Sweet. Attaboy. Attaboy.
2: Can you fill up the back and swim in it?
9: I haven't tried that, but I feel like that's a good idea for the summer.
3: I don't know. Just an idea, you know? You know, another thing I want to tell you is
2: my underwear is leaking,
3: so I probably should get going.
9: Okay. Can I give a shout out?
10: Let's give a shout out.
9: I'm going to shout out James Larry. That's a real fan of the show right there. James Larry.
3: Okay.
9: That's my dad.
3: That's two first names.
9: You know, they say never trust a man with two first names.
3: I know. So I got two first
9: names.
3: Everything
9: I said could be a lie right
10: now. That's true.
3: What, you got a girlfriend these days?
9: I don't. I'm going to say no. No, I don't.
3: You're going to say no.
9: I don't.
2: Boyfriend?
9: I don't. I made it sound like I have something hidden.
10: Okay.
9: Nothing for me.
3: All right. I didn't know if you wanted to give her a shout out.
9: No.
3: Or him.
9: I don't know. Well, it is Pride Month, right?
10: Yeah, but, it is.
5: Tell him you're rebuilding your swing.
3: For me. I'm rebuilding my swing right now.
9: Oh, yeah?
10: Yeah.
3: So, all right. Well, that went nowhere. But anyway, all right. Tell your dad hello.
9: Yeah.
10: All right. Hi, Sean.
3: All right. Thank you. And what was your name again?
11: I'm Sherry.
3: Sherry, you're the coach.
11: I'm the head coach.
5: She went to
11: head
5: Texas. Coach.
3: You went to Texas, right?
11: I did.
10: Yeah, that's what I thought.
3: I know a lot about you already.
5: Say hook 'em.
3: Hook 'em.
11: Hook 'em.
2: I need to be in love with you.
3: No.
2: No.
5: Tell her.
11: Thank you, guys.
10: Bye. Kojo Nation.
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1: Have you ever noticed that you mostly breathe through one nostril at a time? Even when you're not sick, even when your allergies aren't bothering you. The body actually switches the dominant nostril as frequently as every 2 hours while we're awake. That's according to Adam Taylor, an anatomy professor at Lancaster University in the UK. This alternating cycle is automatic. It's regulated subconsciously by the hypothalamus in the brain, he said. Your body does this to give each nostril a chance to rest and repair so they don't get too dried out, which could make it easier for pathogens and inflammation to cause damage. Now, Taylor also said studies suggest the left nostril may be more dominant, and when the right nostril is dominant, the body is in a more alert or even stressed state. Who knew? Pretty fascinating stuff. I'm Dr. Sanjay Gupta, helping you live a better life.
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0: 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The Spurs win 115-111 over the Knicks in Game 3 of the NBA Finals to cut the series deficit to 2-1. Victor Wembanyama scores 32. Stephon Castle adds 23. Wimby on his effort.
1: He might be the most mature player on our team, and he's nowhere near the oldest. He's been in big games before. He's been in big games before the NBA. I'm not surprised by this, and he's shown over and over again that he's capable and that we are right to put our trust in him.
0: They become the first teammates age 22 or younger to each score over 20 in a finals game, Game 4 tomorrow from New York. And the Brendan Sorsby ruling has got a lot of backlash, some ADs and coaches across the country frustrated, and now some instructing their staff to not schedule Texas Tech after the transfer quarterback will be allowed to play after serving a two-game suspension despite numerous NCAA gambling violations. 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I'm Will Connerly on Sports Radio 96.7 and 1310. 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
3: 6:58 on The Ticket. You got the morning Musers. Gordo has Muse in the News. Coming up here at 7:15, we had a big day on the golf course yesterday. We'll tell you about that at 7:35. Back into the NBA Finals here in 1 hour as the Spurs get one. And it's now 2-1 New York. This is just an amazing story. Going back earlier this year when so many players had hit the portal in college football, did you ever think we would get here with the Brendan Sorsby, I'm going to Texas Tech story? We had no idea. All we knew was, man, Tech landed another one, the best quarterback in the portal, and off they go. But then these reports started coming out about him gambling, and the last we heard was that not only did he gamble, but Brendan Sorsby, while at Indiana, Cincinnati, and Texas Tech, over the last 4 years, placed more than $90,000 worth of wagers, including, while he was at Indiana, 40 bets on Indiana. While he was there in 2022, his wagering continued while he was at Cincinnati and even at Texas Tech. So then it made sense that the NCAA would ban him and say he is ineligible. We then heard that he had appealed this and was seeking an injunction. Well, yesterday he was granted an injunction versus the NCAA by Judge Ken Curry from Lubbock. Apparently he's a UTA grad. So,
4: yeah, but he lives in Lubbock.
3: But he's ruling for Lubbock.
4: He goes to the coffee shop and sees Tech fans. He goes to the cafe and sees Tech fans. His neighbors are Tech fans.
3: Yes. And because this injunction was granted by Judge Curry, somehow a guy who should be banned for the rest of his career from college athletics is eligible for the 2026 season, except for the first two games against Abilene Christian and Oregon State. They're going to crack down. Two-game suspension, where anywhere else he would be banned. He couldn't play in the NFL. He couldn't play in the NBA. There would be a major investigation, and he would be banned, just like Pete Rose was, just like the Chicago White Sox, who were called the Black Sox of 1919, were forever looked at as the scourge of Major League Baseball. But no, Judge Curry says that Sorsby would suffer, quote, probable, imminent, and irreparable injury if he's not able to play for the Red Raiders this year.
4: I don't understand that. I don't understand that ruling.
3: I don't get it either. No, he couldn't. He'd go into the supplemental draft and he'd play in the NFL, where, by the way, I don't know if teams would touch him,
4: right,
3: but he would have that opportunity, I guess.
4: Is that what the judge meant in his ruling? Because this has definitely damaged his pro potential. Is the judge saying he needs to play at Tech to heal his pro potential? I mean,
3: I guess.
4: It's such a confusing ruling that I really have no idea what the judge was thinking. Sorsby becomes the first athlete in any sport to admit to gambling on his own team and still be allowed to play that sport.
3: Yeah.
4: It's a truly unbelievable ruling by this judge. Nobody can believe it.
3: And the
4: fallout around college football shows that. I mean, I've never seen a sport more collectively stunned about anything.
3: Here's some of the fallout. There will be a Big 12 conference call today. One Big 12 AD says he's disgusted. We have officially lost our soul. Another Big 12 AD. This is the lowest point in my time in college athletics. Sonny Dykes, TCU. How is anyone going to trust the outcome of a game again? The Big Ten, they are supposed to meet, and they're thinking about a mandate to all of their institutions not to schedule Texas Tech. Georgia AD, Josh Brooks, we need to have a serious conversation of not playing Texas Tech in any sport. And this is not permanent. Surely, just logic will win out here, and somehow the NCAA will fight back and get some ground back here. Or the Big 12, when they meet today, don't you think all of the other Big 12 ADs and presidents will say, he is ineligible ruled by our conference.
4: Mm-hmm.
3: He can't play in conference games.
4: But does conference rule stand up in a court of law?
3: Apparently all you need is a judge to listen to a ridiculous argument from a group of attorneys that says the quarterback was being punished for his mental health condition. Okay, but the mental health condition caused him to bet on games, and this whole thing about it's about his mental health. Well, why would you allow him to enter the world where that corrupted his brain and
4: right.
3: got him betting on games where he was out of control and betting thousands, tens of thousands of dollars?
4: I don't know if this helps us to an insight of what Judge Curry was thinking, but in his 3-page report, he wrote that he believes the harm caused to Sorsby were he deprived the ability to benefit from the elite coaching, training resources, camaraderie, and regimen that only being a member of a Division I college football team can provide is more damaging than the harm caused by his gambling. That's just a weird decision. Is he saying to us that if he doesn't do this, get back at Division I college football, then his NFL career is in jeopardy and the rest of his life is in jeopardy? What a ridiculous ruling if that's the case.
3: It's unbelievable.
4: And the NCAA is going to appeal, but they say that appeal process could take a long time, could take the whole season.
3: Right. So I even heard February. Season's over.
4: Yeah.
3: Even Cody Campbell, the guy who supplies the pump jack money, he says, quote, it's unfortunate. It's the outcome of a broken system. I can't believe the NCAA is this powerless. I can't believe the Big 12 is. And I love this guy. If Joey McGuire asked me to do something for him, I'd do it. I think he's awesome. He's done a great job at Texas Tech. Once they found out that he was placing bets, Indiana, Cincinnati, and even after he transferred to Texas Tech, I'm sorry, you're not a part of our program
4: right.
3: anymore. There's no scholarship, and
4: right.
3: there's definitely no NIL money.
4: Doesn't that solve the problem right there?
3: Tech
4: could take care of it right now.
3: And I wonder, I texted my friend who's a huge Texas Tech fan, same one I told you last year. All he wanted was a Big 12 championship before he left this plane,
4: mm-hmm.
3: and he got that last year, and he was really happy and everything. and I hadn't heard back from him, but if you're a Texas Tech fan, you can't feel good about this.
4: No.
3: There's no way you feel good about this.
4: And you've got all these teams around the country that are trying to organize and get Tech off their schedule or never schedule Texas Tech again. Could that happen? I'm looking at their schedule for this season, for example, and where they really go all out in the non-conference, don't they?
3: Yeah,
4: Abilene Christian, Oregon State, and Sam Houston. Woo.
3: And even their conference schedule is a breeze compared to what it was last year.
4: Let's say all these Big 12 teams get together and say, we don't want to play them. Could that actually happen? Is that just an empty threat, or could that actually happen?
3: After yesterday, I think anything's a possibility.
4: But if they said, okay, none of us are going to play you, well, the game is still on the schedule. Does that mean that all of these Big 12 teams take a forfeit loss?
3: I don't know.
4: And Tech just wins conference again?
3: By forfeit.
4: Do they win every game by forfeit, but they win?
3: Something has to happen where all of us who just want, I don't know, just a little bit of logic in college athletics, that we can take some ground back here. This is not a mental health issue. That was dealt with when he went to rehab. This is not, for his well-being, he's got to play college football. That's the most asinine thing I've ever heard. It's like there's no consequences. Well, he has a mental health issue, so he shot 10 students. But this is about him, getting better.
4: Right.
3: And he went to rehab for this. So, between that and then, so all you need is a judge in your state or your county. Trinidad Chambliss is eligible this year for that sixth year. Why?
4: Mm-hmm.
3: Because a Mississippi judge said that he is.
4: Right.
3: So college football's run by local judges now.
4: Well, we know college football programs, especially in small towns, it's like a mafia. They run things, and they're in everybody's pockets. And I'm not accusing Judge Curry of being on the take here, but he's a Lubbock judge. And like I said, his social circles are probably all Tech fans. And I don't know if that went into his decision, because what we've heard explained about his decision doesn't make sense. So you're led to speculate, well, what could he have possibly been thinking? Well, that's a natural place to go.
3: Yeah.
4: It's the local judge. He doesn't want to piss off his friends and neighbors and town. And it makes no sense. When this whole story started, I thought, well, there's no way he's playing.
3: Yeah.
4: Then when it came out that he bet on his own team at Indiana,
3: yeah,
4: I thought, well, there is absolutely no way he'll ever play college football again.
3: And not one or two, but 40 times.
4: Right. And he's never really shown any remorse for it. He got busted once and kind of showed remorse there, but he's never really shown full remorse for it. Nothing about the story makes sense. Pro leagues take it more seriously, apparently, than the colleges. Because in a pro league, if you are found to be betting, especially on your own team, you're banned for life.
3: Done.
4: But college football, you can play.
3: And you're being investigated by the feds.
4: Right.
3: Where's that in this story? It's just kind of like, oh, yeah, well, he had a mental health thing. So
4: right.
3: It's really no big deal. Yeah, it's a big deal. And I'm going to predict this, and I'm probably wrong. I don't think he's going to play. I think this is temporary. I think somehow logic is going to win out, and someone will step in, whether it's Joey McGuire or the Big 12 or the NCAA or Ted Cruz. I don't know. Something's going to put this to a stop, I hope.
5: Bring back my Joey.
4: Stop that reference.
3: Dude.
4: Stop it.
5: I was just talking about Joey McGuire.
3: What? Well, he's back. What do you mean, bring back my Joey?
5: I
3: want
5: to bring him back to me.
3: All right. Up next, it's Gordo in News in the News.
5: All right. We had a Dallas teenager that caused quite a disturbance last night. Next.
4: Let's talk about the good folks at Wellborn Garage. 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
17: A Better Life with Dr. Sanjay Gupta.
18: Breast cancer is the most common cancer among women in the world. And according to a new study out of the University of Washington School of Medicine, an estimated 3.5 million cases a year are expected by 2050. Now, the good news is we've gotten so much better at screening, earlier detection, and cutting-edge treatments in many countries, including here in the United States. But even here in America, black women have a death rate from breast cancer that is 40% higher than white women, a disparity that exists despite our world-class treatment infrastructure. So what can you do to lower your risk? 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Cut back on drinking, quit smoking. And remember this, you should start getting mammograms. At what age? 40. That's when you should start. I'm Dr. Sanjay Gupta, helping you live a better life. The
0: 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Spurs win 115-111 over the Knicks Monday night at the Garden in Game 3 of the NBA Finals. New York star Jalen Brunson, who dropped 32 points after their 13-game win streak came to an end.
1: I think win or lose as a team, our mindset is always getting better the next day. We've done our best to try and learn from wins over the past couple weeks, but now we have to learn from a loss. But I think the most important thing is that we are going to learn regardless, because we know there are things that are going to have to improve on going into next game.
0: Game 4 tomorrow from New York, and a judge's decision to allow quarterback Brendan Sorsby to play for Texas Tech this season after gambling violations have left many coaches and ADs across the Big 12 and country disgusted. Commissioner Brett Yormark expected to meet with league ADs today about the matter. 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
4: All right, we just did a long segment on the crazy Brendan Sorsby story, Texas Tech. Our buddy Bud Kennedy from the Fort Worth Star-Telegram posted that this judge, Ken Curry, was a Tarrant County judge for a long time. He is the visiting judge in this case. So, trying to figure out if he ever lived in Lubbock. It looks like he may have at some point, but he was...
5: He doesn't have home court advantage.
4: Yeah, he was a Tarrant County judge who Bud says was low profile and heard 1990s property and tax disputes in the 153rd District Court. The Lubbock judge recused himself in the Sorsby case. Smart.
3: Mm-hmm. That's Philip Hayes.
4: And Ken Curry went out there, was the visiting judge for this decision, which actually makes the decision even more confusing.
3: Yeah.
5: Curry.
4: I also love what TCU coach Sonny Dykes said about this. He said, how is anyone ever going to trust the outcome of a game again if players who bet on their own teams are allowed to play?
3: Right.
4: That's a great point.
3: Yeah.
4: Wow, just so crazy.
5: That's what makes it more interesting. You have to, it's one extra layer. You've got to figure out which players are betting on their own teams.
4: Yes. Who looks like they're the most on the
3: using
4: take
3: this
4: here.
3: As a way to trick up sports.
5: You can bet on
3: that, allow
5: too.
3: That. No.
4: All right, let's muse in the news with Gordo, brought to us by D&M Auto Leasing and All-Pro Foundation Repair.
5: Well, speaking of, we start off talking about something that tricked up sports. Last night there was an... Was this last night? It says game one of the NBA Finals. Is that last night?
4: No. That was last week.
19: No.
3: You have a hard time keeping up with series.
5: So we found out who the person was that ran onto the court and disrupted game one of the finals. He's a Dallas area resident, a teenager from Dallas.
4: Hmm.
5: Now, I'm sure the cameras did a good job of not showing this as we watched on TV.
3: You know, I think they did show him, didn't they? Like, hey, we just had an incident, and they showed the kid, I think, yeah.
5: He's 16 years old, named Yusef Al-Sali. Yusef Al-Sali. Lives in Dallas, although, as I read through it, it seemed like his family owned a home in Murphy, and he went to Wiley High School. So I don't know why it's saying that he's from Dallas.
3: Maybe just mean from the area.
5: Oh, he's listed on a roster from the Wiley High School soccer team. But he described himself to the San Antonio Express News as a typical teenager who goes to a regular school, plays soccer, and works at a restaurant. But on Wednesday night, he dashed onto the court during the fourth quarter. He was wearing a white T-shirt that had the dollar sign and then attention written on it. So it turns out that his little stunt may be tied to crypto.
3: Oh, God.
4: I mean, you know, normally they try to cut away from something like that, but his timing was perfect. I mean, ball's inbounds being brought up the court.
5: Mm-hmm.
4: Wemby's out there, and he runs right to Wemby. The cameras couldn't not show him.
5: Yeah, and he ran to Wemby and kept yelling for Wemby and then yelling attention, which is the name of the meme coin that he's pumping.
4: Oh, wow.
19: Unbelievable.
3: You know how scary that is to athletes when all of a sudden some random person's on the court and...
5: Oh, I'm supposed to feel sorry for a multi-million dollar
3: doesn't matter how much money
5: who,
3: they make, and some punk-ass kid in a T-shirt with a mark slot doesn't need to be out there.
5: Income inequality and everything, and we're just supposed to let the, I say, eat the rich. So, see how I sidelined it into another argument that I wanted to have anyway?
3: He deserved an ass-kicking.
5: Jeez. He's a kid.
3: He's old enough to know he's not supposed to wander out on the court and go, hey, look at me.
5: He's a disadvantaged
3: kid. Crypto Farthead. Look, buy this.
5: His nickname is not.
20: Fart Blaster.
21: Crypto Farthead.
5: He was taken advantage of, you non-consensually, by a meme coin.
3: You're right. It's fine. Run out on the court, gamble on games, and still stay eligible. It's fine. It's the world we live in now. No, everything's fine. It's all good. It's a free-for-all now.
5: Rules. As security personnel escorted him off the court, he attempted to take a fake video. He attempted to take a video with his phone.
3: God, I hope they threw it in the San Antonio Creek.
5: It's Charles Barkley calls it a river. And they said the NBA came out and said the individual who entered the court area during game one of the finals was arrested and will be banned for life from all NBA arenas.
3: Great.
4: Yeah, that's as it should be.
5: And a second individual will also receive a lifetime ban for his role in the incident.
4: Can I ask you how they police that? Let's say...
3: I guess now with facial recognition, they can.
4: Do they have that at every arena, though?
5: Yeah, I don't get that either.
3: I know they have it at Madison Square Garden.
5: Yeah, it always seemed like a hollow threat. You're banned from all NBA arenas. Well, so
4: he has a buddy in Miami in 10 years that has two tickets to a game and says, hey, you want to go with me? And they go. How do they know that that's the guy to keep out?
5: Yes, because we have never heard a story of facial recognition preventing someone from getting in an arena because they had a lifetime ban, have
4: right.
5: we?
4: Mm. Other than
3: I thought
4: maybe,
3: some were at MSG.
4: Other than maybe Charles Oakley at MSG.
3: Outside of him.
4: Outside of that, I don't know.
5: A similar stunt happened at the CJ Cup Byron Nelson at Craig Ranch in McKinney. Yeah. There was a guy that was wearing a white T-shirt with the attention meme coin on it as well.
4: Wow.
5: And he climbed over the ropes and started circling the green on hole number 6 when Scottie Scheffler was walking towards his ball trying to putt, and the guy was yelling attention and gesturing towards his shirt.
22: You got this.
3: I wish Scottie had taken a 6-iron to him.
5: Why are you advocating violence against
3: teenagers? Because they're defending themselves. They have no right to be on the playing court or the playing field.
23: Oh, it's only reserved for the multi-million dollar athletes. Only they're allowed on the court.
3: Yes, during the time of a game. That's right.
5: I see which way you fall.
3: Yeah,
5: I'm for the regular
3: guy. Side.
5: No, I'm for the regular man. Now, the teenager from the NBA final said, all I did was really run to the court. I didn't touch anyone. I know the game was going on, but I didn't disturb it too much.
3: Oh, okay. Too much. God.
5: Why does this get under your skin so much?
3: Because people like this have always gotten under my skin, and now they really do.
5: It was a funny bit.
3: It's not funny.
5: Did you
3: What's
5: used to
3: funny
5: hate
3: about
5: on
3: that?
5: Morgana, the kissing bandit, when she would do her stick?
4: I was okay with that.
3: Yeah, I was okay
4: fine
3: with that.
5: Well, okay, see, this is the problem.
3: That was before I was bitter and old, okay?
5: Okay, at least he's honest about
3: it. Yeah, I'm fine. Yeah,
5: why he's changed. That's right.
4: Can't argue that.
3: Come
5: not
3: on,
5: really
3: all
5: based
3: you
5: on logic.
3: Kids, come at me. Let's go.
5: So the teenager was cited. He got a couple citations for criminal trespass and for disrupting a meeting or procession. Both of them are Class B
3: misdemeanors. I'm telling you, it puts it to an end if someone just absolutely
6: lights them up on the court or on the golf course.
5: You're calling for full tackle.
4: Yeah.
6: A lot of times that happens. They do, yeah. The security guards just absolutely nail these people.
4: Who was the NFL player that a few years ago did that? Tackled a guy. Like, tackled him hard.
6: Was that a Patriot?
4: Or a Ram? It wasn't the Cowboy for sure.
7: Was it Bobby Wagner?
6: They don't hit anything.
4: Not with that defense.
7: I think it was Bobby Wagner.
6: Okay.
20: It was.
4: With the Rams, or was it with Seattle?
19: Seattle.
4: For some reason, Seattle. Rams jumps out at me, but...
19: Seattle.
5: Yusuf was asked how his parents reacted to the incident, and he said, quote, "They pretty much said I'm stupid for real."
6: Oh, for real. Oh, okay, Yusuf. Thanks, buddy.
5: Gosh.
4: Hey, he may have cashed in. I'm looking at attention tokens chart.
5: Yeah.
4: And before he charged on the court, it was worth about 1 cent. And after his court charge for about a day, it went up to 12 cents.
5: See there?
6: Sure.
5: He pumped it 12x.
6: Yeah, in stupid land.
5: It's mooning.
6: Yusuf's
5: not in stupid land.
6: And he drew it with a Sharpie. Hey, let's buy some of that crap. Turn me the F up.
5: Golly. You're on a tear this morning.
6: I don't know.
20: It was with the Rams, by the way.
4: Okay.
20: Bobby Wagner and one of his teammates came off the sideline and decked the dude.
4: I thought it was a Ram.
6: Good.
5: Off the sideline. He ought to be penalized for that.
4: No. You can defend
5: He's
4: the field.
5: Not, no. Defend the field. You bagged on defending the star. You thought that was childish when George
4: I did not. I love that.
5: Oh. George thought it was stupid.
6: I didn't think it's stupid.
5: You said, oh, you bagged on it being, oh, the star is so
6: At the time, I thought it was great. Now, the fact that we've had such lean times that's now a great Cowboy moment is kind of stupid. Yeah.
4: I love all that kind of stuff.
5: It ranks right up there with the Nolan punching
4: I
5: Robin
4: loved that.
5: Ventura.
4: Loved it.
5: What was another good thing? What was another over-celebrated moment? The Greg LeMond victory in the final stage of the tour in 89.
4: Well, that didn't have anything to do with people running onto a playing surface.
5: I'm just talking about overrated sports moments.
4: Stop it.
5: How great was it that Greg LeMond did that, though? It was fairly easy. It wasn't that big of a task.
4: The most incredible thing in cycling history.
5: I don't know.
4: It was not easy.
6: Just such an instigator.
5: A lot of people are saying that this kid running onto the court was a better accomplishment.
6: Yes. Such an agitator.
5: Anyway.
4: I predict that kid will be back in an NBA arena within 5 years, and no one will have any idea.
5: Yeah. You just get a nose job. You can go back on the court. No facial recognition can pick that up. Is that creepy that cameras are tracking us at all times? And you ever see the behind the scenes when they're showing technology on some news story and you see the monitor that's running the facial recognition and the way it green boxes everybody's face and follows it around and all that? Yeah. That's real creepy.
4: Yeah.
5: Seeing it work.
6: I think it's creepy that a punk ass kid can get on the court in an NBA
5: George,
6: finals game.
5: The incident is over with.
6: Not okay? with me.
5: Let it go. This next story is for you, Giorgio. You're going to hate this one. A team of international scientists have found
6: that breast milk is the elixir to all of your problems. Hey, looky
4: Mark,
6: here.
4: Wow.
6: It's a breast milk story.
4: Mark
5: what?
4: That.
5: No, George, they studied the effects of alcohol consumption.
6: Oh, okay.
5: It's weird the way your mind went there immediately. So they say that Americans should limit their alcohol consumption to no more than one drink per day.
6: Okay.
5: Now, previous guidelines said two alcoholic drinks for men and one for women. And then the Trump administration in January, they made it a little bit more vague and said that Americans should consume less alcohol for better overall health. And now these scientists that looked at all these different studies and collated this, they found that men who consume more than 6.5 drinks per

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3: So it goes up very high.
4: That makes sense, I guess.
3: But basically, it's any drinking upped your risk.
5: Yeah.
4: Yeah, I bet we're not too many years away from the new thought or, you know, ruling government, whatever. Will be
5: hot dog.
4: Will be
3: petered out there.
4: Zero drinks.
3: Yeah,
4: is the only good thing for you.
3: They'll recommend everybody just take gummies all the time.
4: Right.
3: That's the only way to remain safe.
5: You got to take something.
3: And
5: to make it through this life.
3: Well, you don't have to, Giorgio. And there was a fire. It wasn't a fire truck. It was a truck that was carrying a trailer. And somehow the trailer catches on fire in Tennessee. It's happened on Saturday. The trailer was full of fireworks.
5: Oh, no.
3: And the show that it put on was so extraordinary that traffic came to a standstill as everyone watched the grand finale.
5: Honking their horns. Going,
3: yeah, going crazy.
5: America!
3: Yeah. It's like when Dax Shepard was watching his car get shot up in Idiocracy.
4: And loving it.
3: Just celebrating. Couldn't handle the excitement. So he started cheering. Heffin' in Tennessee, believe it or not.
4: Wow. Right.
3: Can you tell my voice sounds a little sick today?
4: You feeling it?
3: Yeah.
4: Uh-oh.
5: Again.
4: Hey, don't let it go.
3: I'm not doing well. And I mowed the yard yesterday, too. And so that... I not only mowed the yard when it was still, you know, kind of wet, so there's probably more mold spores in the lawn.
4: Mm-hmm.
3: Also mowed it with a two-stroke mower, which is the kind that has a mosquito fogger coming out the exhaust at all times. I'm breathing in all that oil.
5: Did you wear a mask?
3: Yeah, I wore a Richard Nixon mask, so I couldn't be identified.
5: Unless you wore something.
4: You know how hot that would have been yesterday.
3: I was just in a thong and a Richard Nixon mask. All right, Michael J. Fox turned 65 today.
4: Greatness.
5: Yeah.
4: He's appeared recently on Shrinking.
5: Mm-hmm.
3: Did he?
4: Yeah. It's pretty brave of him in that condition to take a role.
3: Harrison Ford has that in Shrinking.
4: The character,
3: The character, yes. Right. Aaron Sorkin is 65. Was he in studio with
4: us?
3: Yes,
4: he was.
3: We had Aaron Sorkin in studio.
4: Yes.
3: That's pretty cool.
4: Yeah.
3: Johnny Depp is 63. Let's see. Natalie Portman is 45.
4: Didn't you love her?
5: Oh, yeah.
4: Oh, no, you're
5: not me. Yeah,
4: he's, you know, he's Winona Ryder. Winona Ryder.
3: Dick Vitale is 87, and we have a number
5: for
3: him.
5: Happy birthday to me, baby.
3: We have a number for him at 840, so listen for that. Michael Downs is 67.
4: Greatness.
5: Number 26.
3: And Peja Stojakovic.
4: Good.
5: Good job.
3: Is 49.
5: Good, Gordon.
4: Got it.
3: God, I want, don't be so patronizing to me.
4: Former Maverick, great.
5: First finish in of a...
3: What?
4: What?
3: What was that?
4: I don't know.
3: Is that EA trying to say something?
6: No, it's a McLaren drop.
3: Oh.
4: All right, Gordo, thanks.
3: Right, yes.
4: That's Muse in the News, 7:34 on the ticket. Coming up next, we had a major, some would say surprising, result at my golf tournament yesterday that involves this show.
3: Uh-oh. 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
17: 20 years ago, the average attention span was about 2.5 minutes. Today, it's just 47 seconds. Pretty disconcerting. That's according to new research out of UC Irvine. But really, this isn't our fault, at least not entirely. We can blame technology and the world around us. Attention, it turns out, is not an unlimited resource. You only have so much of it to give. Start paying more attention to what times of the day you seem to be at your mental peak. Try to knock out the more complicated stuff during that time. It's also important to take breaks every so often so you can more easily lock in when you're trying to concentrate. One expert said, even trying to visualize where you want to end your day with everything all wrapped up or with tons left to do. That can act as a real motivator. I'm Dr. Sanjay Gupta, helping you live a better life.
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21: 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All right, coming up in 15 minutes, we'll get back into the NBA Finals. The Spurs get a game last night, figured a few things out. There were some controversial moments during the game, a lot to get to. And we'll hear from Shaq on Wemby as well, coming up in 15 minutes. And then at 8:15, we have the president and CEO of the Dallas Stars, Brad Alberts, in studio to talk about the

0: stars moving from the American Airlines Center up to Willow Bend. Right now it's 7:40 on the ticket, and a big thank you to everybody who was a part of my annual Craig Miller Swing for Hope golf tournament benefiting Hope Supply Company. That is the local charity that takes care of the homeless and at-risk children here in the Metroplex. It's the only charity that is completely devoted to taking care of those kids, and I've been involved with this charity and this tournament for about 30 years now. And I just love what they do, and I love the people that work for the charity, and I love everybody that helps support this charity. And when I was introduced to this charity, hearing the stories about these single moms who are homeless and they've got a 3-month-old and they cannot afford diapers, they can't afford baby formula, it's just the basics. This charity, Hope Supply, has done so much great work for such a long time in our community. And these fundraisers like we had yesterday, they take this money, and they're one of those charities that does a great job of, you donate money, it is going to diapers and baby formula. There's not a lot of waste in this charity. They do a remarkable job of running an efficient charity. And so you know that your money's going to a great cause. And yes, it's all the basics for these kids that live in homeless shelters. You don't think about that homeless population. You think about the guy or woman you see on a street corner with a sign wanting money, but some of them have kids. Sometimes you do see the kid at the street corner with that person. Well, Hope Supply takes care of those kids with diapers and baby formula and school supplies, clothing, you know, so the kids aren't made fun of at school, toys for kids that don't have any. It's just such a great cause. And we did a great job yesterday of raising money for this organization. And I have so many people to thank. I want to thank, first of all, Barbara Johnson, who's the CEO at Hope Supply, and Amy Cheek. Those two ladies are so great to work with, and they are the backbone of the tournament. They make it happen, and the backbone of the charity as well. So thank you to those two.
1: Really sweet people.
0: Very sweet. And I want to thank the golf committee, including Mike Alberce, who has been the other backbone of this tournament for couple of decades now, and he has decided to retire. He's moving to Florida. Good for him. He's going to relax. And yesterday was his last tournament with us, and he said he played the best golf of his life yesterday.
1: All
0: right. I was happy to see that from Mike, and wanted to thank him for all of his great service over the years. Also, our committee, Jordan Allen, Scott Beasley, our buddy, Patrick Goosa, Seth Hare, Cindy Helberg, Krista Tankersley, who's wonderful to work with, Dalton Trumbo, Malcolm Wells, who's awesome, Julie Young, all of them are awesome. And so thank you to all of the volunteers as well who were out there. Thank you to our sponsors. Briggs Industrial Solutions has been the title sponsor of this tournament for as long as I can remember. We could not do it without Briggs, so we're in debt forever to the folks at Briggs Industrial Solutions, and a lot of the Briggs folks were playing in the tournament yesterday. Clay Cooley has been a big supporter of Hope Supply Company over the years, and he had the truck on 17, the hole-in-one. Yeah. Thank you to Crescent Real Estate and Highland and Leadwell and the Michael Williams Trust and everybody else who helped out with the tournament yesterday. And special thanks to Chris Randall, who's a good ticket P1, who won our VIP foursome auction. $7,500 he donated to Hope Supply for the VIP foursome, and they were playing right behind us yesterday, behind my group, and they kept hitting into us. And we were like, who is this mad bomber back there who was hitting it on par fours up to the green?
1: Dang.
0: And it turned out to be Chris's son, who played college, who played high school golf at Prosper, and he's going to LSU this fall to play college golf.
1: Oh, man.
0: George, you should have seen the drives this kid was hitting. It was unreal.
1: I can't believe how far these junior golfers hit it now. Now he's a collegiate golfer. Yeah, it's just, it's mind-boggling.
0: So thanks to Chris and his son for playing in the tournament, and to Chris for his donation. And we had a lot of fun yesterday. The weather broke. We didn't have any rain, and we had a really nice day. It got a little hot late in the day, but seemed like everybody had a really good time. We changed a few things up about the tournament this year, including the scoring system If you play in a lot of these, you probably know about this Birdies app.
1: It's great.
0: It's real-time scoring on the app. You just punch in your score every hole, so you have an actual real-time leaderboard. And throughout the day, my group, which was not near the top of the leaderboard, we were watching the leaderboard because we wanted to make sure we didn't finish in last place. And about halfway through the round, I see George Dunham's team in first place.
1: Uh-oh.
0: And they went from 9-under to 10-under to 12-under to 13-under to 15-under.
1: There go that man.
0: And George's team won. Whoa. The Swing for Hope.
1: All these years playing in Craig's tournament. I don't think we've ever been close before. But as a GM of the team, I switched it up this year. We went analytics, we went chemistry, and we had a great time. Congratulations on your tournament. It was a great day. Just
0: thank you, and thank you for playing.
1: You bet. And it to me, it has that vibe like Jub Jam. Everyone there is just glad to be there and having a good time and helping this cause. And you've done great work for them over the years. And the people that you mentioned that work for Hope Supply are such just genuinely nice people. And they want to do something. They want to make a difference. And they've made a huge difference in this community for decades now. But yeah, my team of Cray McDaniel, Christian Young, and Wade Hunt, we played so hard yesterday, and were we 15 under?
0: 15 under.
1: And it lost Colinas on a windy day, and I know we had some mulligans, but they didn't always help us, although we did use our last one to make a 30-foot eagle putt that Wade made. That was unbelievable.
0: Nice.
1: But, we had just a great time playing, and I think it's only maybe the second or third time that I've been a part of a winning team in a scramble. It's tough.
0: Yeah.
1: And that course is...
0: It's a tough course.
1: I think really tough. I've never really scored well there. And I don't know what it was, but for me, that's the best I have hit it in I don't know how long.
0: Isn't that great?
1: Yeah.
0: And just a month ago, you were wondering if you could swing a club.
1: I know.
0: Because you tweaked your back.
1: Back was going
0: out.
1: And
0: now look at this.
1: Yeah.
0: Well, I'm so happy for you. You're a champion. You got that monkey off your back.
1: Yes.
0: People forever have
1: said.
0: Kept
1: bringing up, when are you going to win Craig's tournament? I don't know. I've got to get a team together, and we're going to try it again this year.
0: And thanks to all the P1s who played yesterday, talked to so many great men and women out there supporting the cause, and had so many nice things to say about our show and this station. And so another successful Swing for Hope is in the books, but you could still donate. If you didn't get out there yesterday, didn't get a chance to play in the tournament, you could still donate. They can always use your help at hopesupplyco.org. hopesupplyco.org. Thanks again, everybody. Can't tell you how much I appreciate it.
1: You bet. Great job in the tournament yesterday. All right, it is 7:48 on the ticket. I don't know if the Spurs are going to come back and win this series, but I think last night will serve them well. We'll talk about it next.
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12: A Better Life with Dr. Sanjay Gupta.
13: Breast cancer is the most common cancer among women in the world. And according to a new study out of the University of Washington School of Medicine, an estimated 3.5 million cases a year are expected by 2050. Now, the good news is we've gotten so much better at screening, earlier detection, and cutting-edge treatments in many countries, including here in the United States. But even here in America, black women have a death rate from breast cancer that is 40% higher than white women, a disparity that exists despite our world-class treatment infrastructure. 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And remember this, you should start getting mammograms. At what age? 40. That's when you should start. I'm Dr. Sanjay Gupta, helping you live a better life.
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17: Romagnano comes out, shot clock at 4. Now the dribble. Shot clock winding down, Castle has to put it up. Stephon Castle from three-point range, and it's a seven-point Spurs lead. And what a bailout.
1: Good morning. 7:54 on the ticket. You got the Morning Musers on a Tuesday. Big news last night in Plano. City of Plano has approved funding for a new entertainment district and a new arena for the Dallas Stars. And we'll talk about it with team president Brad Alberts coming up here. He'll join us in studio at 8:15 as the Stars and the Mavericks are moving out of downtown Dallas in the very near future. And last night in the NBA, we had game number 3 of the finals. And after New York went into San Antonio and took the first 2 games, it was desperate times last night for the Spurs. That was certainly a huge shot late in the game by Stephon Castle. And I've got so many theories as to what happened last night and how different the Spurs looked in their attack, especially in offensive sets. You know, going back to the Western Conference Finals, it was reported that Greg Popovich stepped in after they didn't play very well in Game 3. I wonder if we had some sort of Pop intervention here because, man, they looked That looked like a totally different philosophy offensively last night. By the way, they were getting to the rim and attacking the rim, unlike what the Spurs did in the first two games in this series.
0: Isn't it interesting in sports, the mystery games, the mystery performances? Like the first two games of this series, I could not understand why they could not get the ball to Wemby at the rim on the offensive end, and I could not understand why he was guarding Towns out on the perimeter. None of that made sense, yet they did it for 96 minutes. They did it for two straight games.
1: Yeah.
0: They've had Wemby for 3 years. They know he's best attacking the rim. As Mike Breen has said many times in this series, the alley-oop to Wemby is the most indefensible play in the NBA. But they didn't go to it in the first two games. And he is the only unanimous defensive player of the year in the history of the league, and he's best when he's patrolling the paint, not standing outside the three-point line. But yet they did that for 96 straight minutes. I don't understand how coaches who know way more about the sport than I do let that happen for that long. And last night they finally put Wemby in a position to wreak havoc on both ends. They put Champagne and smaller defenders on Towns. They let Wemby hang back. And I don't know if you saw the shooting percentages in this series. I don't have the exact update from last night, but when Wemby is on the court, the Knicks are shooting 38%. When he's off the court, they shoot 56%.
1: Wow.
0: So they had him in a much better defensive position last night, so I think those percentages probably even got worse for New York. And then on the offensive end, his first four or five attempts were from point-blank range. They were lobbing it to him. He was driving to the rim. He was dunking. And when he is playing like that, when he is in attack mode, on both ends, the whole team feeds off of that, and the whole team turns into a bunch of mad attack dogs, and the Slash Brothers get going, and they're in the paint the whole game on the offensive end, and they're such a better team when they're doing that, and when they have the ball movement too.
1: Yes.
0: In those moments in the second quarter in all these games when the Knicks claw back, it's because the ball movement stops on the Spurs' end, or they stop attacking the paint, and the Knicks get back in the game.
1: Yeah. And, you know, the Spurs still had a few turnovers last night that I thought, oh, gosh, here they go again with that. But they did a better job on that. Wemby only had one turnover last night.
0: And points off turnovers, the Spurs won that battle 21-7. That was huge.
1: Do you ever get the feeling, though, and they made him pay for it last night when they got some turnovers, and Harper is terrific in transition and can finish, and Castle can too. But I did find myself after sometimes when they would get a turnover, just slow it down. You know, don't get into that up-and-down game.
0: They only did that late when they were starting to try to milk the clock a little bit.
1: Yeah, and I think that may be a decent strategy moving forward, but look, I don't know if they're going to come back and win this series. It's tough to come back from 2-0, and they've still got matchup problems. Heck, New York almost, in a night where they didn't play very well, almost came back and won that game last night.
0: Yes.
1: But I think this is going to serve them well going forward. If they end up losing this series, I think they've seen in the fourth quarter of Game 2 and then last night throughout, that's how you win. And of course, they had some great moments in that Oklahoma City series that'll serve them well too, and maybe even in this series. But I just think last night was even better than anything they did in that Oklahoma City series, because this was Madison Square Garden. When you're down 2-0, you have to do it, and they did it. And I just, maybe it does catapult them back into the series. We'll see. But for this really young team that maybe is ahead of schedule, I just think it's going to serve them well at some point, and maybe we'll have to circle back to last night next year when they're beating somebody else in the NBA Finals, and maybe it's the Knicks again. Who knows? But at least they made a stand last night, which I was starting to wonder, and you were too. Man, are they going to get swept in this thing?
0: There's no doubt that the Knicks are still in control. They may be up 3-1 after Wednesday night, and it, you know, looks pretty hopeless
1: pretty
0: for the
1: much
0: Spurs.
1: Done then.
0: So no matter what happens in this series, you're right, they're going to take so much experience from this. I mean, for this young core, 22, 21, and 20, those three guys, to be in the finals and to be playing on that stage, I thought they'd melt last night on that stage. I really did. Jay-Z, Ben Stiller, Spike Lee, Timothy Chalamet, Tina Fey.
1: Wait, Timothy Chalamet's a Knicks fan?
0: Pete Davidson, John McEnroe, Larry David, John Stewart, Eli Manning, Derek Jeter, Bob Kraft. I mean, the list was endless. Everywhere you looked, there was the president was there. And the energy in that arena before tip was unbelievable. I've never seen anything like that. Even Charles and Ernie said they'd never seen anything like that at any arena for any game. And so I thought that this young team down 0-2 would just go out there and melt. But maybe finally they felt freed. Or maybe they don't know what they don't know. I thought it was interesting that Wemby spent the day at a park sketching statues. He goes, I had to let my brain cool down. So he went to Gramercy Park where he sketched a picture of the statue of Edwin Booth, the brother of John Wilkes Booth.
1: Huh. Okay.
0: That's what he did to escape. And he's just such an interesting guy.
1: Yeah.
0: And I also found it interesting that after the game, they were interviewing Stephon Castle on Inside the NBA. And they asked him, who's your leader? You know, who calms you down or fires you up or says, hey, we haven't done anything yet? Because Charles said, you know, you guys, you can't go back down 3-1. You got to win game 4-2. And Castle said, oh, it's Wemby. He's our leader. He's the most mature guy on the team. He's 22. He goes to bed at 9 p.m. Castle said, I'm pretty disciplined, but I don't even go to bed at 9 p.m. But he's just an interesting guy.
1: Yeah.
0: And they follow him. And last night they followed him. And so go back to games 3 and 5 in the OKC series, or these first two, where Wimby's been more passive. Well, they follow that too.
1: Right.
0: And
1: if he's not operating, they aren't either.
0: Those games, they get drilled.
1: Yeah. Well, and I thought it was key that they came out and played so well in the first quarter, too. They put up 33 offensively, which was just that's as good as they can play, I think, in that first quarter. They were just terrific.
0: But then they gave up 42 to the Knicks in the second quarter.
1: But that second quarter, man, the last two games, they have been garbage in the second quarter. And I don't know what that is. It's just, I don't know. It's the back and forth nature of basketball and runs back and forth. But, yeah, just overall. And then, but after a bad second quarter, back they come in the third quarter, played a great third quarter.
0: That was key because in those first two games, they got off to great starts. The Knicks clawed their way back and either led or were close at halftime. And then the Knicks took control in the third quarter. The Spurs finally didn't let the Knicks take control in that quarter. They played really well. You know, they were down at the half, but they go on a mini run in the third quarter. So they actually lead at the end of three.
1: Yeah.
0: And now I think at that point, New York starts to feel a little bit of pressure. Well, yeah, they're up 2-0 in the series, so it wasn't anywhere close to do or die for him. But that scene, I think the Knicks felt the pressure of being on that stage a little bit last night, and the Spurs oddly didn't. And again, maybe it's their youth. Maybe they just don't understand when and where you're supposed to feel pressure. I don't know. They're a hard team to figure out.
1: They were able to overcome some tough moments. Here's another moment where I thought may break them. The Wemby 3 and 1, but replay shows that Johnson pushed Robinson into him. So they wave off the 3, and all of a sudden New York is shooting free throws. And instead of maybe an 11-point lead, Brunson hits a shot, and all of a sudden it's a 5-point game.
0: 6-point swing right there.
1: I don't know if I've ever seen that before.
0: No.
1: Certainly in an NBA Finals game.
0: Yeah, Wemby was going to go to the line for a 4-point play.
1: Yeah.
0: That was amazing, but the Spurs weathered that.
1: But they just hung in there.
0: They also weathered De'Aaron Fox having another terrible night from the field, but he made the only shot they really needed him to absolutely make. He made that at the end of the game.
1: Yeah.
0: And Castle made that huge three that we heard at the end of the game. And then Castle hit those free throws. Talk about pressure free throws.
1: They made all of them in the fourth quarter.
0: Yes. A 21-year-old going to the line in that environment, and he's got to make at least one to make it a three-point game. And if he makes two, that's ball game, and he made both of them.
1: Yeah.
0: So they showed up last night. Can they do that again? I don't know, because in that OK series, they would show up, and then the next night they wouldn't. And then they would show up, and the next night they wouldn't. Maybe they found something. Maybe they've got they've never seemed to have lost their confidence.
1: Hey, if nothing else, don't you want to see how New York reacts to a loss? Something that they haven't had in a long time? Who knows? They may start, you know, for the first time thinking, okay, this is not just an automatic win, because that's what we've been on for the last month or so.
0: Richard Jefferson on the ABC crew brought this up in game two, and I agree with him. And I felt the same way watching last night's game. This series is too physical. It's almost football. And while it's been a great series, and that does add to the intensity, and this has been the best NBA Finals, the most anticipated in forever, I don't like how physical it is. And I don't think the officials, while I don't think they're favoring one team or another, I do think they're letting too much go. And much was made of the Wimby forearm to the back of Brunson in the first quarter last night. The Spurs have a moment or two like that in every game. And again, I don't know if this is youth or just their mindset or what, but they are overly aggressive to the point of flagrant fouls.
1: Yeah.
0: And Wimby does this a lot. And I don't understand. That wasn't necessary. But on the post-game show, Shaq actually thought it was necessary.
18: I love that he's playing with energy, enthusiasm, and effort. They got out to a great start. They didn't keep that lead. But listen, this is what you want to see from your big man. I like that move right there. You got to let those little munchkins know.
19: Hey, come on, man. You can't do that.
18: Yes, you can. Yes, you can. No, get your you little can. Ass off. Yes,
19: no,
18: you can.
19: No, you can't do that.
18: Ernie, listen to me.
19: Yeah, I'm listening to you.
18: From a guy that's won multiple championships, some people want to win by tactics. Some people want to win by killing
19: you. Don't try to
18: win,
19: play
18: you
19: dirty.
18: You keep doing it. That ain't no dirty play. Get your little ass out the way.
19: No, you don't.
18: I'm not winning by tactics. Ernie, I'm busting your ass.
1: Hey, there's something to that.
0: There is something to that, because Wimby's being, you know, harassed constantly by these guys half his size.
1: He's taking shots.
0: He's taking shots, and he gave a shot back. Now, if they had seen that, that may very well have been a flagrant. But to Shaq's point, get your little ass off me. You know, sometimes big men have to send that message too. If the other team is sending that message, we're going to beat you up. Well, you got to fight back at some point.
1: Boy, there were some hard collisions last night. Was it Castle that ran over Brunson?
0: Yes.
1: They reviewed that one. That was a really... Cornette got involved with, I guess, of Shamit. It was just, man.
0: Yeah, that was Hart, I think.
1: Oh, it was Hart. That's right.
0: Yeah. And Hart got called for a technical there, which he should have, because Cornette just grabbed the rebound and was going to inbounds it.
1: Yeah. But it shows how both teams are just...
0: Yeah.
1: Part of that is not purposeful, hey, I'm going to be physical, but that's just, I mean, they're just demolition crews out there.
0: Yes, and I don't know how ref crews bring it back, because nobody wants a whistle every 30 seconds. That wouldn't be any fun to watch. So they're letting it go, and I'm all for letting a lot go in the finals, in the postseason. I think you should let them play, but man, are they letting them play. I mean, I can't remember a physical series like this, and even the OKC series, in a long time.
1: Hey, I know the Knicks weren't happy with how many times the Spurs went to the line, but I think they should have been there about 8 or 10 more times.
0: Right.
1: They got clobbered several times, and there was no call.
0: Yeah.
1: Well, I think it's series back on, at least for a couple of days. Let's see what happens in game four. That was really good stuff last night.
0: You want another funny moment from inside the NBA? This is Chuck talking about Cardi B.
20: Knicks up 7, looking for a 3-0 lead. We've been competing with Cardi B here.
21: We lost.
20: Hey, I don't know if those B's. That might be Cardi D's. I sure am, new lover. I'm pretty sure it holds on B's.
21: I don't know who said that, but I know it wasn't
20: Chuck, you little nigga, you can't get to me, can't talk to you.
21: She got the wrong initials.
1: That show's so wild.
0: Oh, man. Yeah, her cleavage was heaving.
1: Yeah.
0: And Charles couldn't not talk about it.
1: Not bees.
0: That whole scene was just so crazy last night. I watched the whole pregame from 6 to 7:30, and they had, you know, all these celebrities on, and Adam Silver was on. It just, I just can't remember, you know, Trump being there. He's the first sitting president to ever attend an NBA Finals game.
1: Yeah.
0: I found that interesting.
1: Yeah.
0: Why have presidents avoided the NBA Finals? They go to World Series and they go to Super Bowls. I think they go to Super Bowls, don't they? Didn't Nixon go to a Super Bowl?
1: Maybe.
0: Or did he just go to Texas, Arkansas?
1: I think he just went to the big shootout. it seemed, and I get annoyed by Knicks fans, but it does seem bigger in Madison Square Garden.
0: It's great for the NBA if the Knicks are great. There's no doubt about it. And that arena, it's priced out just about every fan. The average price last night was $7,500.
1: Yeah.
0: They mentioned that in 1973, the last time they won a championship, the average price for a ticket at the Garden was $10. That's how much it's gone up. But it's a great arena. It's the world's most famous arena. We've been a couple of times, and it's interesting how you go up 5 or 6 floors to get to the arena. It's built up above the city streets. And the organ playing is great. No one else does an organ, I don't think, around the league anymore. And
1: the way they had Manhattan lit up last night, Knicks colors, it was, I don't know if you could get a better setting for an NBA Finals
0: game. It's pretty spectacular.
1: All right, the Stars are headed north. Let's talk about it with Brad Alberts, team president, in studio, next. All right. The hot weather is getting here. It's pretty darn hot yesterday. It's going to be hot again today. How's your AC unit doing? 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
12: A Better Life with Dr. Sanjay Gupta.
13: People have started using AI for all sorts of things, but I cannot think of an area where the stakes are higher than your health. First of all, I'll tell you this. I know doctors who have cracked some seemingly impossible cases with the help of AI, so it can be a powerful tool. But AI can also hallucinate, provide bad advice, and be just as confident when it does that. If you do decide to plug any personal medical information into one of these chatbots, you should know that while the companies that created them have robust privacy protections in place, they are not bound by HIPAA, like your healthcare provider is. Whatever the advice presented to you, take it with a degree of healthy skepticism. Always get a second opinion. 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
8: 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Spurs take game three of the finals with a 115-111 win over the Knicks Monday night. Here's what 21-year-old San Antonio guard Stephon Castle, who dropped 23, said about the physical nature of the game.
9: Playoffs have really been physical for us leading up to this moment, so I feel like our previous series kind of prepared us for the physicality that they bring. I feel like we're just built for it.
8: Series now 2-1 in favor of New York. Game 4 tomorrow night. Game 4 of the Stanley Cup Final tonight. Vegas hosting Carolina Golden Knights with a 2-1 series lead. Each game has been decided by just one goal. The last two have needed overtime. Watch at 7 on ABC. And the Stars move one step closer to Plano on Monday night as City Council unanimously approves more than $700 million in funding and incentives for a proposed new arena and entertainment district. For more on this, Stars President Brad Albert's joining the Musers in studio next. 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
0: Good morning, it's 8:18 on The Ticket. It's Tuesday morning with the Musers. We had that stunning decision yesterday in the Brendan Sorsby case by Judge Ken Curry. We're going to call Judge Curry coming up at 8:40. We think we have a number for him, so stay tuned for that. And you just heard Will mention in the ticker that the Plano City Council last night approved funding for a new entertainment district in the Willow Bend area that will be home to the Dallas Stars. And joining us here in studio to talk about that is Stars President and CEO Brad Alberts. Hi, Brad.
27: Good morning, guys. I feel like Razor coming on your show now. special VIP treatment.
0: We are always happy to have anybody from the Stars on. We've had a great relationship with the Stars over the years as your flagship station. And this is really exciting. We've talked a lot in the last 2 weeks about the Stars and Mavericks leaving the American Airlines Center. But when I saw the artist rendering of what the new arena and development around it might look like yesterday as it was circulating online, kind of got me excited for this whole project. So just kind of take us through these last few weeks and how you've ended up here.
27: Well, it really goes back almost, well, probably starts almost 6 years ago.
0: Yeah, okay.
27: That's a good place. Us here. But certainly in the last 2 years, as we've really pinpointed Willow Bend as a potential, area for the Stars. I mean, guys, the business of sports is changing rapidly. I mean, if you think about it, you guys cover all sports. Has there ever been a better time to be an athlete than right now?
0: No.
27: Think about the money that's being made by professional athletes, now college athletes, and that's great for the athletes. The challenge is for institutions, schools, teams like ours, is where do you continue to create the revenue to be able to make all of this work? And I think that at the end of the day is really what's driving this. I think for us, as you guys know, the NHL is not a TV-driven sport, and so we have to look for other ways to generate revenue to make the business work. And I think real estate is going to be our future, and I think we're going to become a real estate company, Craig, like you saw. I mean, that development speaks to we're not just building an arena in a parking lot.
1: Yeah.
27: We're going to build an arena that's going to anchor a 90-acre mixed-use development that we really think will propel this franchise into the next, two decades as a top one in the league.
1: Keep hearing that from Dallas city officials, well, we're still in conversation. We'd still love to have some sort of conversation to keep them in downtown Dallas. But does last night make it official that you are going to be in Plano?
27: George, let me describe it to you this way. Yeah, I told our staff this last week when I kind of explained to them what's going on. Think about it as we're getting engaged. And we haven't gotten married yet, but we're planning to get married. We have every intention to get married. But is there a chance that we could walk away? Sure. As you can imagine, in a deal like this, it is very complicated and complex when you've got real estate, law, business, public financing, and then a sports team in the middle of it. So there is a lot of work to be done until we get married, but we have every intention of getting married. I will say this. The Stars never really wanted to leave the American Airlines Center. If you would have told me 5 years ago that this is where we'd be, I'd be shocked. But circumstances, led to this. And I think now we're in a, unbelievable position to propel this, team forward.
0: Sounds like things between the Stars and the Mavericks got really sideways. And how did that all start? How did these co-tenants of the American Airlines Center, who seemed to have gotten along for a long time, how did things get wonky?
27: Well, as you guys can imagine, there's still legal proceedings, so I can't really discuss all the specifics there. But I'll say this to that question. I think, the teams, obviously the NBA and the NHL, two separate businesses, really two separate fan bases. And it really started, you guys know, he probably said it to you. I mean, when Mark owned this team, he was very clear to us 6-7 years ago that his intention was to build his own basketball-only arena. And in fact, with a casino attached to it was his vision. And so we knew then, probably back in 2018, that this is probably headed for, kind of a split. And we had to figure out what we were going to do. And at the time, I think we thought through staying at the AAC as a hockey-only facility. But obviously things changed and we found this site. And I think we're in a better spot now.
1: Your fan base would be best described. The biggest part of it is where you're moving?
27: Oh, yeah. I mean, if you look at our heat maps right now, guys, it skews right north up the tollway. And if you start to project where that's going over the next 25 years, look at Prosper, look mm-hmm. at Salina, look at Anna, and look at those communities and project out what those are going to look like by 2040. I think the center of the Metroplex might be right where we're building this arena. Certainly probably 121 in the tollway is a good target.
1: Wow.
27: So, yeah, we think we're going to where the future of the Metroplex is headed.
0: This is Brad Alberts, the Dallas Stars president and CEO, with us here in studio. The Stars are engaged to move to Willow Bend. And I don't even know if you've gotten this far down the path. I'm sure there's been talk about what the new arena would actually be like, the details, because so many of the new arenas now and football stadiums are high-tech. The Intuit Dome out in L.A. is a prime example of that. Would the Stars arena be like that, as high-tech and advanced as possible?
27: Well, that's going to be the intention. I mean, we haven't started designing the building yet. We'll probably get into that later this summer. But we certainly know that we've got to build a building not for where we are today, but where we're going to be. And you got to think about, it's not going to open until 2031. What are things going to look like in the next decade? And then you've got to prepare this for 2040. So we do need to have a little bit of a futuristic outlook as to how technology is going to look. I mean, is COSM technology going to be part of, you know, arenas? Right. Certainly premium clubs. I mean, if you look at every new stadium that's been built, in fact, I was just in Buffalo a month ago looking at the Bills new stadium. I mean, in Buffalo. And that's now full of unbelievable, really nice premium clubs. So that's what everybody's doing. So there's no real secrets. And we'll have, obviously, you know, our layout for clubs as well. And I think that's what the next generation of, you know, sports fans are looking for.
1: You know, it almost depends on who you ask if they're excited about this. Mm-hmm. Folks in Collin County, very excited about this. North Dallas, those who, I don't know what it was, 27, 28 years ago voted on, okay, I believe in Victory Park. I think this can, and there were so many detractors. Oh, it's never going to work. They're never going to have development. This has worked. You can understand the frustration of the Dallas resident of, hey, I voted for this and it worked, and now both teams are doing something else.
27: Oh, 100%, George. I totally can respect people that are frustrated by this. There's no way that we can make everybody happy when you make a decision like this. I will say this, and I don't want to be, you know, frivolous when I say this, but it's, you know, you can, for every inconvenience, there's going to be a convenience. So for every person that's inconvenienced by this, we're going to create a convenience by somebody that now lives in Salina that can come to the game, or McKinney that come to the game. So, I mean, I understand the frustrations. I understand the concerns about transportation. All of those things are going to be studied. The last thing that we want to do is to create an experience at Willow Bend that's worse than the one at AAC. And that means we cannot have everybody at 6:35 in the tollway backed up, going, you know, sitting there for an hour on a Tuesday night.
1: Yeah. Right.
27: We get it.
0: Are more new arenas trending slightly smaller? Like, would you envision the new Stars arena being a little bit less in capacity than the AAC?
27: Just a little bit. What they are doing is they don't have as many suites. I mean, the American Airlines Center was designed in the late 90s when the suites were the rage. I think at one point that building had 160 suites in it. We've now condensed that down to a more manageable number, just over 100. But buildings now don't have over 100 suites. They have clubs. They have social clubs. Social clubs are trendy. You know, Park House is in Dallas, very popular, you know, social club.
0: George is always up in the club.
27: Oh, yes, yeah,
1: I'm always up there.
27: and that's what I think the next generation is looking for. Again, if you go look at all of the modern arenas, and I've seen them all the ones that have had renovations in the last 10 years, that's what they've done.
1: What has been the reaction that you've heard from Stars fans since all of this started coming out that this move was going to happen?
27: Well, we've certainly heard, you know, people that don't like it. I've heard a lot from the Fort Worth crowd that they feel like this is, you know, ignoring them and it's going to inconvenience them. Mm-hmm. And I'm not sure that that's quite the case yet. I think give us a chance to show how 121 and the George Bush can get you here in a pretty efficient way. And again, the transportation piece of this is going to be really important for us to get it right. And we're going to be committed beginning this summer with the city of Plano, with NTTA and all of our partners to get that right, especially if the Mavericks move to Valley View. I mean, they're 8 miles apart. We're going to need to make sure that 6:35 and the tollway are fluid, you know, during the weeknights. So, I mean, it's a very important piece to this, and we're on top of it. But, yeah, we're not going to please everybody, and I get that.
0: Isn't it crazy how a shelf life for an arena or a stadium these days seems to be about 25 years? So as you guys open this new place in 2031, you got to start thinking about your your next new place for 2051.
27: I will long be gone.
1: This one's going to last a lifetime.
27: Hopefully this one lasts a lifetime. I certainly do not want to do this again. Yeah, I mean, it's. I guess it. You know, it speaks to the changing nature of sports, you guys. I mean, I've been in it now 30 years, and when I started in the mid-90s like you guys and to where it is now, I mean, it's so big, you know, so much bigger, so much more sophisticated than where it was before. The money is, you know, significantly different like we talked about. And so, I, you know, the business is just, you got to evolve and you've got to innovate like a lot of businesses, because if you don't, you'll die. You won't even, you know, realize what happened to you, and you'll get lapped by the competition. So, you know, we've got a great market here. We know that. In fact, I think this is, you know, the best NHL market, you know, in the league. I really do. And I think that if we do things right and we execute at the level that we're capable of, I think we can turn this into, if not one of the top businesses in the NHL, certainly one of the top five.
1: I'm sure you know the exact numbers of this. It seems like, I don't know, a dozen teams in the NHL share with NBA. I'm not sure what the exact number is. Do you see the future of, for just about every market, it's separate, because it just has to be that way?
27: You know, it's funny, George, that you bring that up, because I, the answer to it is I do.

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3: I do see the trend. I mean, the ones that do exist in major cities primarily are owned by the same individuals. There are a couple of outliers, Boston being one of those, but I've heard rumors that the Celtics are even looking for their own experience. I don't think that you can be a tenant in a building and be able to compete financially in the league with where payrolls are headed and where they are now. So I do think that that's going to be something that teams are going to have to take a hard look at in the future.
4: We didn't really talk X's and O's. It's the off season, but George wanted me to tell you that if you guys still need a face-off guy, even though he's 60 years old, he can still win face-offs.
5: I took 2 out of 10 from Guy Carboneau when he was at his best.
4: 20% winning percentage.
3: Did Hitch coach you on that? Or
5: no, I was not one lesson.
3: Self-taught?
5: Yeah.
4: He's a natural.
5: Natural, right? Natural face-off guy.
3: You ought to take that draw, George.
5: Yeah, y'all have been great to work with. I don't know if we're going to bring back the charity challenge, but maybe that's the goal. 2031, we'll bring back the charity challenge at a new site.
3: You know what? We could open the building with the charity challenge.
4: Oh, my God.
3: That would be a good opener.
4: Oh, my God. There would be so many injuries.
5: It may set
4: so many old age injuries in that game. Brad, thanks for the time this morning. These are interesting times, exciting times for you all, and we appreciate you coming in and talking
3: about it.
4: Thank
3: you, guys. Appreciate it.
4: That's Brad Alberts, the Dallas Stars president and CEO, with us here in studio. It's 8:33 on the ticket. Coming up next, this crazy Brendan Sorsby decision yesterday. We're going to call that Lubbock judge who issued that decision, Judge Ken Curry. We have a number for him next.
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5: 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It's 8:41 on a Tuesday morning with the Musers. Shocking story that came down yesterday. Texas Tech quarterback Brendan Sorsby was ruled eligible for the upcoming season after he's going to have to serve a two-game suspension. But a Lubbock judge, Ken Curry, who's actually a Tarrant County judge, is a visiting judge in this case, ruled in favor of Sorsby, and that angered 99.9% of college football. Nobody could believe that decision because Sorsby bet on his own team at Indiana.
6: Incredible.
5: And placed dozens and dozens and dozens of bets over 4 years. Well, we have a number for Judge Ken Curry because nobody can understand the thinking behind his decision. So let's call him and see if he'll talk to us about this.

0: Judge Ken Curry's office. This is Judge Ken Curry speaking.
1: Hello, Judge Curry. It's the Musers from the Ticket in Dallas.
0: Oh, good morning, gentlemen. Good to be with the morning Musers.
2: Yeah,
3: oh, he's aware of the show.
0: Okay. I understand that I'm talking to three Marconi winners.
1: That's right.
0: Yeah. So congratulations, Jub.
3: Oh, well, thank you, Judge.
0: Congratulations to you, Junior.
1: Thank you.
0: Congratulations, Gordo.
3: Thank you.
0: Gordo, I say congratulations, Gordo.
3: I think he said thank you.
0: I don't think that was Gordo. Bailiff, issue an arrest warrant for one Gordon Adolf Hitchkiss Keith for contempt of court.
3: Man,
1: contempt. Well, we're not in court, are we?
0: No, but it's contempt of court because when a judge says good morning to you, you're obligated to say good morning.
3: Oh, okay.
1: Well, Judge Curry, we wanted to get you on to talk about this very confusing Brendan Sorsby decision that you issued yesterday.
0: Uh-huh. Yeah.
1: You cited in favor of Sorsby and are allowing him to play despite his gambling history.
0: Well, first of all, I've been judging and adjudicating for a long time. I'm known as a fair judge, a judge that's always extremely fair to the Red Raiders of Texas Tech.
3: Well, that's
0: if I can do my part to ensure the success of the Red Raiders, and I think it is my fiduciary duty under the Constitution of the United States of America, and more importantly, the great Lone Star State of Texas, to do just that.
3: Well, I'd see people outside this state and even within the state have a big problem with it. They're saying because you're a Texas judge, you're showing bias and the fact that you're ruling in favor of a Texas school.
0: There's no bias here. No, I may have gone to UTA and Houston, mm-hmm. which were both my safety schools. I really wanted to get into Tech. Didn't have the grades, but people need to understand that this is not about Texas. Mm. This is about a good American named Brendan Sorsby. Well, he does what all good Americans do, and that is bet on anything and everything.
3: We are kind of going that way.
0: Let's not overblow what young Brendan did and make this bigger than it was. He made around 40 tasteful bets on Indiana football when he was on the Hoosiers roster.
1: Tasteful.
3: Yeah, how tasteful.
0: Very tasteful, very, very impressive bets. This was when he was on the roster back in 20 and 22 A.D.
3: Yep.
0: But Brendan wagered on many other sports, too, not just ones that he was participating in. This was men's basketball games in Indiana and Cincinnati. So it's not. Let's not think that it's all about just betting on his team that he's on.
1: Well, you know, a lot of people believe
0: and
1: that.
0: Let me say something, Craig.
1: Yeah.
0: Betting on your own team's game should no longer be seen as a sin in sports.
1: Well, it's
3: a
1: kind of
3: huge problem.
1: It's kind of the ultimate sin.
0: No, au contraire, if I may speak a little Spanish. It ought to be seen as a sign of confidence in or a sign of valid criticism of your own team, depending on the way you bet.
1: That's a little warped.
3: Man,
0: we ought to celebrate the fact that young Brendan had the courage in this case to show how it ought to be done.
1: Oh, God.
3: Man.
1: Well, there are a lot of people, Judge, that will argue that all of this gambling, especially by athletes, is just kind of making the world a worse place.
0: Well, I respectfully and tastefully disagree with that. I'm for bringing betting into all spheres of human existence. In fact, I am introducing a micro betting app that attorneys and judges can do in the courtroom.
1: That sounds like a bad idea.
0: Yeah. So I want all of your judicial listeners to go to penalbench.com and download the Judge Your Ass app and start betting on court cases today to earn crypto for you and your family.
3: Oh, my gosh. I can't even keep up with that. Do you know Brendan Sorsby? Have you ever talked to him in person?
0: Of course I have. Yeah, he's right. In fact, he's right here on my veranda having his morning Red Bull and betting on his Android while sharing a vape pen with my son. You want to talk to him?
3: Well, yeah, I guess.
0: All right, hold on. Brendan, someone wants to speak to you on the telephone system.
2: Hello.
1: Is this Brendan Sorsby?
2: Sup.
1: Well,
2: who's wasting my time?
1: It's the Musers, gosh. Radio host.
2: Okay, what?
1: Well, that we have you on now, can we ask, are you shocked that the decision went your way?
2: Oh, are you shocked that the decision went to me? No, I'm not shocked, bruh. In fact, all the prediction markets predicted I was going to win this decision.
1: Oh, really?
2: It's called the wisdom of the crowds. Look it up, Dill Wipe.
3: Don't you see the problem in this, though? Betting on the
2: result. Hold on. Shut up. Hold on. Okay, I just placed a bet on Tech to beat ACU in the season opener.
1: All right, go ahead. No, you better not do that.
3: Yeah, I guess you're not playing in that game.
2: Yeah, I'm not playing in it. It's no big deal.
3: Yeah, but that's your team, though. Don't you see the problem here?
2: There's no problem. Dude, betting is sick, man. It's so fire. I love it.
3: So you win all the time?
2: You guys are just mad that this judge is badass.
1: Yeah, I guess so.
2: The world today.
3: It's not just us. It's everyone around the nation.
1: Oh my God.
2: You guys are so unk. Your bros are faded.
3: Yeah, we may be a little faded. You may be right about that.
1: Right.
3: Enough. Look, you won. What are you doing rubbing it in our face?
2: I'm going to keep winning, except the games that I decide to throw. Then I'll lose those.
1: Well, that's not good.
2: Brendan out.
3: Okay, right, we'll see ya. There goes the judge and Brendan. 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
14: 20 years ago, the average attention span was about 2.5 minutes. Today, it's just 47 seconds. Pretty disconcerting. That's according to new research out of UC Irvine. But really, this isn't our fault, at least not entirely. We can blame technology and the world around us. Attention, it turns out, is not an unlimited resource. You only have so much of it to give. Start paying more attention to what times of the day you seem to be at your mental peak. Try to knock out the more complicated stuff during that time. It's also important to take breaks every so often so you can more easily lock in when you're trying to concentrate. One expert said, even trying to visualize where you want to end your day with everything all wrapped up or with tons left to do, that can act as a real motivator. I'm Dr. Sanjay Gupta, helping you live a better life.
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3: The road team has won three straight to start the NBA Finals for just the second time ever. 1993, the only other instance. New York won both in San Antonio, but the Spurs taking Game 3 at the Garden last night, 115-111 to make it a 2-1 series. San Antonio guard De'Aaron Fox, who hit a big shot late on Victor Wembanyama, responding in a big way from a bad finish in Game 2 with 32 points for his first Finals win.
4: I would say it's the way that everybody would think great player would react. Obviously, he was upset with himself, and those things happen. But there was definitely no inkling that I thought that he wouldn't come out here and respond the way that he did.
3: Game 4 tomorrow from New York. Stanley Cup Final Game 4 tonight. Vegas won Game 3 5-4 Saturday in double overtime to take a 2-1 series lead. Puck drop at 7. Watch on ABC. And the Rangers send Nate Eovaldi to the mound tonight as they begin a 3-game set in Kansas City. Texas completed a home sweep of the Royals just 9 days ago. First pitch at 6:40 from Kauffman Stadium. That's the Ticket Ticker. I'm Will Connerly on Sports Radio 96.7 and 1310. 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
7: The Rangers seem to have their wheels back on. We'll talk about it with Dave Riemann tomorrow at 6:55. Right now it's 9 o'clock on the Ticket. That means it's time for our friends from the invasion, Donovan and Matt.
8: Good morning.
7: How you doing?
8: Good, good. How are you guys?
7: Good.
2: Great.
8: Yeah?
7: Yeah. My team won yesterday. Did you hear that?
8: No.
7: My team won juniors.
9: Yeah. How about that?
8: Finally!
9: Yeah. They were 15 under.
8: Finally a champion.
10: That's you could have beaten Scottie Scheffler. 15 under, man.
7: Four of us may have taken
10: impressive.
7: Down.
8: You know, usually you'll get the scramble scores, and they're just so outrageous that a lot of people are upset. Like, what's the point when you roll in 27 under on a round like that? But that's great.
7: Yeah, we were 15 under. So
10: would you shoot, 58?
7: 58 or 57.
10: 57.
7: 72.
10: That's impressive.
9: You joined that short list of greats who have broken 60.
7: Yes.
10: That's amazing.
7: Al Geiberger, Chip Beck.
8: Did you guys feel the pressure? You got the last few holes.
7: We didn't really think much about it. And then, I don't know, 13 or 14, we started thinking, you know, we've birdied almost every hole. I bet we're in this. And we started looking at the app that, you know, keeps updated. Yeah, we're tied for the lead.
8: Man, you guys didn't buckle.
7: And our second to the last hole, we eagled.
8: Nice.
7: So yeah, we stood up to the pressure, and it was fun. It was a great tourney.
8: All the years that I've played, and it hasn't been a lot, but I had a lead in a tournament once, the team, and it's the best feeling. We buckled. We totally crated.
7: Yeah.
8: But, man, what a great team we had, and I did nothing. I probably hit one putt, and I thought, okay, well, I did at least something. That's all I needed to do.
7: It's all a team effort.
8: But, man, that's leaderboard was there the whole time, and we were at the top pretty much the entire way, and I was so hyped. And then I don't even think we finished in the top three.
7: Yeah, there's something about competing. Doesn't matter what you're competing for. It's just
8: you want to win.
7: It out in it. Yeah, why not?
10: It is weird in a scramble, too, because you just hope, please let me have one shot that we use.
8: And I try to get
10: at least one.
8: I get mine out of the way early.
10: Or sink a putt, just something where there's a reason I'm here.
8: Or I'll finally get one in the fairway and everyone else will spray one. So I have to use my drive. And I'm like, okay. I feel like I'm accomplished.
7: I've been on teams too. You get about six holes in. You hadn't had a birdie yet. And you're thinking, okay, let's not get last. Let's just get a couple birdies here.
8: Something.
7: Let's not get last. But
8: well, I've been last a few different times.
10: It's just crazy because last is like you shot par. Like let's not shoot 72.
8: I know, come on guys. Even
7: that
8: par,
7: you are four scramble.
10: I mean, I know, and it's scramble.
8: Last,
10: you're 15 shots back.
7: Accidentally get a birdie somewhere.
10: You get smoked.
7: All right, what you guys doing today?
8: We'll put up the signal at 9:55. No Gordon today, but just have to wait and see who will pick up.
10: Hopefully
8: at 9:55. I think someone will.
7: Okay.
8: We'll talk, of course, NBA Finals. We have This Week in Sports History at 11:30 as we listen to audio of events past. Always looking forward to that. We'll talk a little Stars. You guys had a special guest in studio.
7: Mm-hmm.
8: Kind of recap a little bit of that. Interesting conversation.
7: Yeah.
8: And
10: college football.
8: Oh my gosh! Yes, the fallout. Mm-hmm. That breaking news came down yesterday during the show, and
7: it's
8: that
7: fine
8: was,
7: if you bet on team.
10: It's incredible.
7: Team. It's fine.
8: But okay, everyone else kind of looking down on their high horses at what's going on in Lubbock. Come on now. It's just everybody just.
7: You think
8: chill
7: they all
8: out.
7: Do the same thing?
8: I'm not saying they all do the same thing,
10: I think a
8: but
10: lot of them would.
8: Let's not look at them with the side eye and then you don't know what the heck is going on in your own program. Maybe it's not to that extent, but it's something. So everyone, let's just chill out.
9: It sounds like a gambler defending a gambler.
8: No. It's not that. What's up, man? You should have heard us yesterday. Like, I am amazed that that would even be in consideration for him playing next year. It's,
7: yeah.
8: Didn't even think that was possible.
10: Shocking. Right.
8: It is shocking. Very shocking. But everyone else, we're not going to play Texas Tech. I'm not going to schedule them. Like, really? Seriously?
7: Right.
8: Seriously.
7: Right. I got you.
8: Okay, so we'll get into
9: yeah,
8: that.
9: Yeah, you're on to something
8: yeah,
9: there.
8: Yeah, yeah. And Peter Welpton will join us today talking about
7: World Cup.
8: Yeah, we're right around the corner. So we'll do that at 10:50.
9: All right, you guys have a great show.
8: All right.
9: That's Donnie and Matt. They're next. We're back tomorrow morning, 6 o'clock, here on The Ticket, maybe.
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21: A Better Life with Dr. Sanjay Gupta.
22: We all know how important it is to stay active as we age, especially as we get older. But I've come to realize that for as good as people are about getting their cardio in, a lot of older folks really don't seem to be doing the recommended amount of strength training or even understand why it's so important. It helps you stay functional and therefore independent for as long as possible. Certified strength and conditioning specialist Dana Santis says a great place to start is not with dumbbells or barbells, but with your body weight, which allows you to build strength while also learning how your body moves and where your limitations exist. It also reduces the risk of overwhelming your connective tissue, which adapts more slowly than muscles as we get older. Once you're comfortable, you can dial up that intensity, but do it slowly, do it carefully. I'm Dr. Sanjay Gupta, helping you live a better life.
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0: The Spurs win 115-111 in the NBA Finals Monday night from New York. San Antonio head coach Mitch Johnson on why they had a better fourth quarter in Game 3.
1: Game plan execution, starting in the right spots, early communication, good switching, good job shifting, understanding when we were rotating and getting into our inverts, and then just working through the possessions. It's the same thing we've been doing all year.
0: Game 4 tomorrow from New York, and the Stars move one step closer to Plano Monday night as City Council approves more than $700 million in funding for a proposed new arena and entertainment district. Stars President Brad Albert's on if this makes the move official.
2: Told our staff this last week when I kind of explained to them what's going on. 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
0: That was in studio this morning with the Musers. 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I'm Will Connerly on Sports Radio 96.7 and 1310. 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

0: 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This is The Invasion, the world's most dangerous midday show. 9 to 1, middays here on The Ticket. My name is Donovan Lewis. Alongside my radio partner, he is Matt McLaren. Matt, good morning to you.
1: Good morning, Donnie.
0: Happy Tuesday to you. Happy Tuesday to everyone out there. Thank you so much for joining us. We truly appreciate it. We are ready to have a fun time with you today. We're going to label 12:30 sports. We may have a little leftover sports in one segment. We're not quite sure. But we're going to talk sports at 12:30. At 12:15, college football and the Brendan Sorsby decision is affecting college football in a crazy way. We'll discuss that in our lunch hour at 12:15. We'll have lunchtime with the NBA Finals. The Spurs get on the board. 2-1 is the series. It gets going tomorrow night. We'll discuss that at the beginning of our lunch hour. This week in sports history, we will listen to audio of events past. Always look forward to this segment, man. And it is happening today at 11:30. We'll hop aboard the OSS for other sports stuff. At 11:10, Peter Welpton will talk World Cup with us at 10:55. The news with Travis at 10:30. We'll talk Stars at 10:10. They take the first step into getting the heck out of downtown Dallas. We'll put up the signal. No Gordon Keith today, but someone's going to answer the signal. And we'll find out who at 9:55. And we'll start the show here in about 15 minutes or so, talking about Game 3 and all the pomp and circumstance around that. We are looking forward to having a discussion about the NBA Finals. But the crew, ready to rock with us, left to right on your radio dial. There is Will Connolly in his Texas Rangers hat, filling in for Baldy. There is Travis. And, of course, there is the tip sheet. Man, it was one of the few times, Matt, that I look forward to listening and watching the pregame show for a major event like this. I usually, you know what? What time does it tip? Let me get ready for that. I'm not even worried about it or concerned about any of the pregame action. Now, inside the NBA has kind of changed my mind a bit about it because of the how I love to listen to that crew with Ernie and Kenny and Shaq and Charles. Don't need too much Draymond, but they had Draymond there last
1: why'd
0: night.
1: Why do they do that?
0: You know what? He's actually...
1: It's because he's under contract for ESPN or something?
0: I don't think so. I don't think he is. You know, because he was there when they were doing it at TNT. When they were eliminated in the playoffs, they would have him on the pregame set. And when he actually is talking basketball, I do like listening to someone who is currently playing talk about actual basketball. But I do feel like he wants to get into the hijinks like Charles and Shaq.
1: Yeah, it feels like
0: and
1: it throws
0: those.
1: Off
0: right, the dynamic
1: chemistry.
0: A bit.
1: Right,
0: yeah,
1: right,
0: yeah, because at one time he feels like he wants to spar with Chuck, and then he'll want to spar with Shaq instead of just kind of talking basketball.
1: Yeah.
0: But when they actually talk it, and it was, I thought it was especially true in the post-game show. After the game was over, flip over. Man, they had the alternate broadcast on. Did you know anything about that? It was Pat McAfee.
1: Yeah. I knew it was happening, but that has zero appeal to me.
0: Oh, none. I didn't want to hear anything about it. There's no way I was going to turn on that over the main broadcast. But as soon as the game was over, I guess they had the cleanup of that before they went to inside the NBA because, of course, they set those guys up on the court as they did the pre- and post-game show. So it took a little bit of time to get them set up. So as soon as the game was over on Channel 8, I flipped over to ESPN so I can check out inside the NBA, but they had the remnants of McAfee and Perkins and all that. And my gosh, yeah, there's not a chance in hell.
1: They do
0: I
1: that.
0: I can watch that in the entire way.
1: College Football National Championship has that alternate broadcast and all these different things. And I've stopped down on it before for a little bit, but I want to hear the play-by-play from the guys on the court and Legler and Jefferson. I want to hear what they're saying.
0: The only time I really truly enjoyed it is in the College Football National Championship when they had the room full of coaches.
1: Yeah, the coaches' room is interesting.
0: That is that's a great watch because they're breaking it down. Coach,
1: right.
0: You know how we asked Cliff Harris yesterday, we were out at his tournament. Yeah. Is it difficult for you to watch a football game as a fan or are you always analyzing and breaking it down? He's like, of course, been doing that the whole entire time. But to see their mind working as it's going, that's the only way I would turn over. If I'm, not watching the main broadcast.
1: Yeah. The side broadcast for the NBA Finals is just not for me. And I'm assuming that they're trying to target the younger viewer. I would imagine. I don't know how many people. I wonder what the target demo of that alternate broadcast is versus the actual broadcast on.
2: It has to skew younger, right? It would have to.
1: I would think way younger. But I enjoy, like, I think Tim Legler's really good.
2: I do, too.
1: I like what he brings.
2: I think he brings out the best in Richard Jefferson also.
1: Yeah, the back and forth between them is really interesting because they're not afraid to disagree with each other.
2: Right.
1: Which is fantastic.
2: And Breen's one of the best.
1: Yes, he's fantastic, of course.
2: And for him to be a New York Knicks broadcaster and him having to do the national broadcast of the team that he's closely associated with, you really can't tell.
1: Right.
2: He's just a really, really stinking good play-by-play guy.
1: Man, and those in-between quarter interviews, I honestly don't know how we would know that the team needs to play better defense or continue feeding Wimby the ball, and that's where he's at his best, if we didn't have those. Because I thought at the end of the third quarter, I was like, man, what do they need to do? But I was glad that we found out, get Wimby the ball and let him do his thing. Wimby carries us.
2: Who did they talk to yesterday? Was it Castle or was it? I can't remember who.
1: I think it was Castle.
2: Okay, because it was Josh Hart at the beginning of the game, because that was with, I believe, Malika Andrews, I think. And then, yeah, it's.
1: I always think those are so funny.
2: But I think they're such bad questions, you have no choice. I don't know exactly what you need to ask to get
1: in that
2: whatever
1: situation,
2: you want.
1: Like, there's nothing. You're in the middle of the game.
2: I don't care about this. I'm obligated to do it, so I won't get fined. And you're going to ask me, what do you need to do? Well, we need to make shots.
1: Right.
2: Oh, wow. Yeah, I wouldn't have guessed that. That's a.
3: I'm here, so I won't get fined.
2: That's awesome to know. That
1: I know. I think one of the questions was something about Wimby and how, what do you need to do to keep him going? Like, oh, we just got to keep getting him the ball. Yeah, that probably would help him.
4: No, good question.
1: That's fantastic.
2: Even after the game with Lisa Salters and Wimby, I felt like what was one time she asked a question that he just kind of chuckled. Like, I don't know what do you expect me to say here? I don't know exactly. Right. And she kept going, man. That was about a 5 or 6 question interview after the game, when usually you'll get a couple and they can just peace out. Did you hear one of the players said, hey, man, it's after midnight. Let's go. I think it may have been Champagne-y. I believe it was, as they kind of crowded around.
1: Because of the challenges and the stoppages and the amount of fouls that were called. It normally, a game like that, you expect to wrap up around 10:15, 10:20. And that game went to about 10:45 our time.
2: Yeah,
1: that was a late one, man.
2: It was. And, you know, kind of getting back, I think we were talking about Draymond, kind of getting back to this as far as him being on the set. I feel like there was a point where Charles Barkley was talking about maybe not doing this for a long time and getting out. And I feel like as soon as Draymond is done playing, if that kind of lines up, they can kind of seamlessly put him in there and it won't break stride because they have a little chemistry. Again, when he's talking basketball, dude, give me all that. I thought he was really good after the game when they were showing the highlights and talking about different situations and scenarios in the game. But it does feel like a crowded set because I feel like that they fight for airtime to begin with. And Chuck is so dominant when he's there because he wants to. Even after the game, there was a point to where they usually have their order and how they speak. And they went to Kenny first after the game. The first segment after the game, they went to Kenny. And then it was Shaq who said something immediately after Kenny. And it made Ernie kind of pop up and he looked over at Chuck and he started kind of smiling because Chuck was about to say something, and it just kind of throws it off because they're going to always lean towards their guest on set when he's there to try and say something. And I don't know, just kind of throws off the flow.
1: I would agree, but that whole setup last night, and I wonder if you found yourself doing this, and I did, and it's not that I care there's a bunch of celebrities there, but it's interesting to me.
2: Dude.
1: And man, every time that there's a stoppage in play, I was looking behind the players to see who I could pick out.
2: I will not care about it Wednesday. But last night, that's all I wanted them to feed me. Let me know who's there. It just added to the dynamic of that final.
1: Yeah, and how big it was. And to see, and look, we all know this. We all, the old cliche, we all put our pants on one leg at a time.
2: Sure.
1: But there's something about seeing those people that you only see in a movie or in a TV show just being like us. You know, you kind of see the appeal and you get milked into it. Like the Law & Order SUV people were there, SVU people were there sitting courtside. And I saw Henrik Lundqvist, the former New York Rangers goalie, was sitting down on one end under the basket, and John McEnroe. And then they had Patrick Ewing, who I think was sitting next to a couple other old Knicks, were underneath one of the other baskets.
2: Isn't it something that Benson and Stabler are closer than some of the former Knick players?
1: Yeah.
2: From SVU, I just when you start talking about the list of celebrities that will be close to the action, I didn't know Benson and Stabler would be right there.
1: And I know
2: right SVU has been on TV for a long
1: bench.
2: Time. Yeah, but
1: and then you saw, I mean, obviously, like Ben Stiller and his wife Christine Taylor were there, and Spike Lee. I was telling you before we mixed with the musers, one of my favorite parts was when I forget who it was that dove into the crowd to save that ball and landed right on former Mayor Michael Bloomberg. And Spike Lee is over there, and then Dave Chappelle comes out of nowhere and is like, "Hey, man, you all right?" I was like, "Where's Dave Chappelle been?"
2: I know. I didn't even realize he was going to be in the mix. But no, it was. It just adds to the appeal. And usually, in a crowd when it's L.A. and they'll show crypto.com or whatever
1: right.
2: Arena they're in, it just has a different feel than what Madison Square Garden
1: man,
2: had
1: it totally
2: last night.
1: Did.
2: That was, and even when the pregame. As they're on the court and the Spurs run out, and of course they run out to booze, and then when New York came out and that place popped, and even Charles Barkley, who's been in the league forever and yes. been around basketball forever, was like, "I have goosebumps," and I did too.
1: It was
2: as
1: insane.
2: They're running out. That was what we anticipated, and I think it lived up to everything we thought it would be. When you hear people say,
1: "Yes,
2: oh man, New York, I just want New York. If they're good, then it's good for the NBA, yada this, yada that." And sometimes I used to think that was just smoke being blown. But man, that scene and that atmosphere last night was
1: I am not an advocate
2: for pricing people out.
1: No.
2: I would love for real, true fans to be there because they've suffered with this basketball team for all those years, 50-something years not winning a championship, 26 years in the finals, for the finals last time it was there. I would love for true Knick fans to be there, the people that rode with them this entire time, to be inside in the mix. But my goodness, I probably would have had to sit down if I were inside that building because it was just so alive, man right before
1: intense.
2: Tip. It was very intense.
1: And it's unfortunate because it did feel, and we'll get into the game here, but it did feel right from the tip, oddly, that the Knicks were the team that was tight.
2: No question.
1: All that energy, like it over-energized them because some of those turnovers they had in the first 2 minutes were as silly. It looked like watching elementary school kids
2: LA
1: play
2: Fitness.
1: Basketball.
2: It looked like LA yeah. Fitness basketball.
1: It was incredible.
2: Yeah.
1: And the Spurs are like,
2: and
1: oh,
2: everyone
1: okay.
2: thought it was because the youth of the Spurs that they would be the ones that would crumble under that pressure. And it was definitely New York. I didn't agree with them. And I think it was Shaq who said, "The Knicks, that's where the pressure is. Like, you're back at home with this incredible scene. You're up 2-0. Everyone's expecting you to just vanquish this team. So they have some pressure." And I'm like, that's dumb. Like, they're up 2-0. They have all the leeway that they can get. And, man, they felt it. They felt it last night, and I was surprised and shocked early on to see just how jittery they
1: yeah,
2: were
1: that was,
2: on their own home court in front of their fans. Even that got to them. And that just shocked me. All right,
1: shocked me?
2: Yeah, let's get more into the game. As San Antonio wins game 3, they're back in this series. The NBA Finals last night was just something to see. And we'll talk more about it next here on The Ticket.
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2: It is June, and we know what June is, Men's Health Month. 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
11: A Better Life with Dr. Sanjay Gupta.
12: We all know how important it is to stay active as we age, especially as we get older. But I've come to realize that for as good as people are about getting their cardio in, a lot of older folks really don't seem to be doing the recommended amount of strength training or even understand why it's so important. It helps you stay functional and therefore independent for as long as possible. Certified strength and conditioning specialist Dana Santis says a great place to start is not with dumbbells or barbells, but with your body weight, which allows you to build strength while also learning how your body moves and where your limitations exist. It also reduces the risk of overwhelming your connective tissue, which adapts more slowly than muscles as we get older. Once you're comfortable, you can dial up that intensity, but do it slowly, do it carefully. I'm Dr. Sanjay Gupta, helping you live a better life.
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13: A Better Life with Dr. Sanjay Gupta.
14: Breast cancer is the most common cancer among women in the world. And according to a new study out of the University of Washington School of Medicine, an estimated 3.5 million cases a year are expected by 2050. Now, the good news is we've gotten so much better at screening, earlier detection, and cutting-edge treatments in many countries, including here in the United States. But even here in America, black women have a death rate from breast cancer that is 40% higher than white women, a disparity that exists despite our world-class treatment infrastructure. So what can you do to lower your risk? Eat less red meat? Try your best to manage your blood sugar and your weight? Exercise is really important. Cut back on drinking, quit smoking. And remember this, you should start getting mammograms. At what age? 40. That's when you should start. I'm Dr. Sanjay Gupta, helping you live a better life.
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17: Thank you, Travis. It is 9:34. It is a Tuesday morning here with The Invasion. Donovan Lewis, Matt McLaren, as we get rolling along. We'll throw up the signal here in 15 minutes and see who answers. All we know is that it won't be Gordon today, but hopefully someone else will be along with us. Well, I'll find out here in 15 minutes. But we got a series in the NBA Finals as the Spurs stave off the death of 3-0, which no team in the NBA in the Finals has come back from, so you knew that that was going to be the end of the series. They get the win, 115-111. And now, at least, we'll get an opportunity to go back and play another game in San Antonio coming up Saturday night for Game 5. Game 4 will be in New York again tomorrow night. I will say, even if this had been 3-0 and the Knicks had come back and won this thing at the end, this has been a really good series. The games have been close. There's been stretches, yes, where a team may pull out by 10 to 14 points, but then the other team makes the run and gets it back. And at the end of all these games, these have been extremely entertaining games between two teams that feel very close to each other.
18: Yeah, I'm right there with you. That I don't know.

0: if we expected that when this series first started. I know even if you thought San Antonio was the better team and they were going to win this, I don't, because of what we saw in the Western Conference Finals. Okay, we had a double overtime game in game one, and then all the other games were decided by double digits, and then you had a entertaining game in game seven. So I don't know what we expected. But, man, with the way New York had been playing leading up to this, that's why when the series, before it even started, it's like, man, everyone just kind of slow down with that Western Conference Finals being the NBA Finals. This Knicks team is, they're playing really well right now. You can just tell that they've been just shooting lights out. And now last night was the best shooting night that they had and still did not get the job done. It's just, man, it's really a back and forth. It's almost like the script is being written, and not in a bad way, of how this game is going to go, because it feels like every single game San Antonio gets off to a really good start.
1: Yeah.
0: Very good first quarter, and then New York's going to make up the stagger so quickly in the second, and then the third and fourth quarters are, you know, this all back and forth.
1: Right.
0: I didn't think New York had any business of being that close in the game in the fourth quarter. It felt like to me San Antonio was truly the better team last night. And
1: except for one quarter in the second quarter.
0: And that
1: quarter.
0: Was second quarter when they gave
1: outside
0: up 42.
1: Of that, yeah. Yeah, easily.
0: And I was just amazed that New York even had a chance toward the end to try and stay in that. Just two clutch free throws from Stephon Castle and one really good shot from De'Aaron Fox that kind of put it out of reach. Those two free throws, at first I was a little upset at De'Aaron Fox, because being the veteran that you are, if they're going to foul someone, have them foul you so you can go knock down those shots. And right. As soon as that ball was inbounded to De'Aaron Fox, he got it the hell out of his hands. Like, he didn't even want anything to do with the pressure. And Castle just stepped up and knocked those two down.
1: Huge.
0: Man.
1: And that clinched it.
0: That team, that front court of back court of San Antonio looks like they're so strong. They're so physical last night. And I always equate, and I don't know why, I always equate a physical team or a physical game with the Legion of Boom in Seattle.
1: Okay.
0: To where they always would hold them pretty much every single play. And they're forcing the referees, if you want to call it every single play, then we'll stop it. But if you're not going to call it, we're just going to continue to do it. And, man, San Antonio laid hands on New York pretty much all night long. Just daring the referees to say, if this is what you want to call every single time, we will. They were physical. And I think they were a lot physical with Karl Anthony Towns, where he couldn't get into any rhythm offensively. And that's ultimately, I think, what hurt New York.
1: Yeah, he had
0: nothing.
1: They
0: need that dude,
1: yeah.
0: Man. And it was almost the first half that Wimby had in game two for Karl Anthony Towns in game three. Because I think he only put up like four shots. I think his first shot was in the second quarter last night. And we saw in those two previous games, if he's going offensively, look, that dude hadn't scored before last night a point in the fourth quarter. And they still won those two games. But they have to get him going early, and he just couldn't do it. And I don't know if it was – I thought he was a bit hesitant. I feel like New York looked at San Antonio and Wimby and thought, okay, that dude is on tonight. So we're just not going to go in there and challenge him at all. And I think that affected Karl Anthony Towns and the way he approached his game.
1: Yeah, and it started early on, too, which is why the Spurs jumped out so big, because Wimby came out and did, regardless of how the Knicks were going to defend him, immediately within the first 3 minutes, they were like, okay, we're going inside and I'm taking it to the bucket.
0: I'm not going to settle.
1: Right.
0: In the flow of a game, yep, I'll shoot a three, because that, again, that's what makes him an alien. Because he can do everything.
1: Yeah.
0: He can hit the threes, he can put the ball on the deck, and he can take you to the cup, he can cross you over and hit a 21-footer, he can do all that. So, yeah, I thought he was just saying, all right, you know what, we're going to put it in your heads right now that I'm not settling, and I'm going to the rack. And it was good for him, and I think it was good for the entire team. I think it was Junior this morning that said, man, Wimby just sets the tone for the entire team. How he goes about his business is the way those young guys are going to follow him.
1: Yeah.
0: And he was pretty aggressive from the very beginning, and I thought San Antonio just fell in line and followed suit.
1: Yeah, and then when the Knicks came back and just shot the lights out of the building in the second quarter, and they had whatever it was, 7 or 8 point lead at halftime.
0: It was seven.
1: You kind of started to think, okay, how are they going to respond to this? And the Spurs in the third quarter came out with no problems. Felt like they started to call it tighter in the second half. And when the Knicks got into the bonus or San Antonio did, because the Knicks were fouling them so early in the fourth.
0: Very early, yeah. I thought that was the kiss of death, yeah.
1: That made it rough because both teams are making shots, both teams are missing shots, but every time they called a foul on the Knicks, San Antonio went to the line, and hitting 10 out of 10 free throws in the fourth quarter was a big deal.
0: Especially when they weren't hitting shots, and New York wasn't hitting shots either. That was a up-and-down suck fest on offense at the beginning of that fourth quarter.
1: But it made it difficult because defending anyone, especially Wimby, and like Castle at the end hitting those two free throws, any time that you tried to defend him inside and they called the whistle, he immediately went and got the challenge that he had where he knew that he had been held on trying to get the rebound and they challenged it. He got the two free throws and, man, it was – New York could not stop fouling. And I don't think it was because the refs were bad in that sense. They were fouling. It was weird to see them almost call a completely different game in the back part of the third and the fourth quarter than they did for the first 2.5 quarters. Some of the blunders that they had, the challenges that they missed that seemed blatantly obvious in real time, like how in the world did you get that call wrong?
0: They have to adjust their challenge, whatever, schedule. I was going to say schedule, but that didn't sound like it made sense. They have to, because I think if you're continuing to win, you should have the ability, as long as you have timeouts, to challenge. They should do it like baseball. All right, you know what? You have a couple in baseball, but if you miss one, you're done. They have it in basketball, but man, I shouldn't be punished for you making a blatant, obvious mistake. And even if I win it, I'm still punished because I only have two the entire game. That doesn't make sense to me.
1: Right.
0: And it never has.
1: And so you saw a couple of times, like them missing Wimby shoving Brunson's head down. I don't know how they missed that. They had one later in the game where Castle was driving and his arms got hit so hard.
0: That was an obvious foul.
1: He lost the ball, then re-caught it and drove again. I was like, how did you not? You think he just randomly threw the ball up to himself? And then the one at the end, the Knicks were out of challenges. Karl Anthony Towns was fouled like crazy, had his arm chopped, and even they forgot on the broadcast. And Mike Brown was like, and you saw
0: Mike Brown,
1: we're out of challenges.
0: Yep. He's like, hey, time out. And he's like, we don't have any challenges. He's like, okay. So and you're punished because you're trying to correct obvious mistakes made by the referees.
1: It's incredible. It's incredible.
0: I don't know how they can't see that happening the entire time and not make some adjustments. And they're so worried about the stoppages of the game and the timing and getting everyone out of the flow. Hell, they'll do that in the heartbeat when it's not even necessarily a challenge, when you have to go and review something for a possible flagrant foul. You're doing that yourselves. So why not? I don't know. They're not going to fix it.
1: Well, it needs to be, if you get them right, you should be allowed to keep it.
0: Yep.
1: There's no, like, if you're getting it wrong, fine. Then it's the same thing. Even if you want to charge a timeout for getting it right, that's fine because you stopped down the game. That's fine. But if you're getting these right, because they would have got it right if they had challenged the Towns on him getting fouled. And even on the broadcast, like, they forgot they ran out of challenges.
0: Yeah, but the way these athletes are now and the pace of play that happens right now, I feel like you have that referee crew that can't keep their eyes on everything.
1: It's just too much, man.
0: And if they're going to have that ability, as long as you have timeouts, if you want to risk a timeout for making that challenge, I'm fine. They should have every team they're allowed to. And if you win your challenges, you can continue to have them as long as you have timeouts.
1: And it should for sure, if they don't want to do it in the regular season or whatever, but in the playoffs it should be that way. On this stage, there's no reason to get these calls wrong when we can all see that you got it wrong.
0: And especially if you're letting them get away with a lot of physicality early on.
1: Right.
0: And then you want to adjust and start calling things. Okay, but still, that's the way they've been playing or adjusting to it the whole entire night.
1: Right.
0: They should have some leeway with that. It's not going to change. It should. I don't know if they have their equivalent of what the NFL has as far as a competition committee goes. But, man, if I were a part of that, I would bring that up every offseason. To have some type of vote on it, or however the NBA does it. You have to, man. You can't continually punish those teams for making sure that on the biggest of stages, we get the calls correct, and it's your fault, and it was overturned, but then I'm done.
1: Right. It's silly. And the other thing that really jumps out to me in this, and we mentioned it in the last segment, but the Knicks turnovers, not just early. Brunson had 5 turnovers in this game, and a couple of those were the early ones. But there was a time when the game was tight late in the fourth quarter where he was trying to drive, got out of control, and just gave the ball. I think it was Vassell or Castle.
0: Yeah.
1: And they took it right back down the floor and scored. I was like, man, that's his turnovers in this series. I think that's now 14 or 15 turnovers by Brunson alone in 3 games.
0: Same amount of assists. as Which turnovers in three games. And the way he's shooting. He's, dude, he is a closer. And he had a fantastic closing of game one. But, man, that dude is, I think he's charged with making things happen when you don't have a secondary scorer like Karl Anthony Towns on the top of his game. Mikal Bridges is not a guy that can really, truly create his own shot a lot of times. Neither is OG Anunoby or Josh Hart. Those guys are, all right, you know what? I can float out to the three-point line, and if you run out at me, I can put the ball on the deck and get it to the cup every now and then, but not consistently. And a lot of times their offense is hand the ball to Brunson and just let him go. And that got him in trouble last night.
1: Yeah, they don't have anyone else. Although, no. You know, when he kicked it out on, I guess it was the pass off the sideline to Anunoby, and he drained that three. That was,
0: yeah, so I didn't even think that was going in.
1: I couldn't believe
0: that chance
1: shot,
0: that went in. Yeah,
1: incredible. But outside of that, they just don't have anyone else who feels like they can make the shot when they need to make the shot.
0: Man, it sounds crazy to say in today's NBA, but if I'm New York, in my adjustment of game four, is to have Karl Anthony Towns launch like 3 three-pointers in the first quarter.
1: Just to get him going.
0: Are you open?
1: Yeah.
0: You shoot it. Because that's going to get Wimby 2-3 steps outside the paint. Because there were a few times you could hear the New York bench just yelling illegal because Wimby was camped out like college basketball.
1: Right.
0: Just right in the middle. Because Towns is on the bench, they know there's not no one else is going to go out there and shoot those threes. So if you can get him 2-3 steps outside of the paint, then maybe that'll open it up for them to take it to the paint and take it to the hole. Because as soon as he sits down, it's a different New York Knicks offense.
1: It's so different. They take it straight to the hoop, man.
0: And there are a couple of times where I think they need to do that with him in. And even if they challenge him and he swats that thing out to the fifth row,
1: at least let him know. There's not another player that you've ever seen where dudes drive in and out of the corner of their eye see Wimby and go right back out.
0: They don't even look at the
1: cup. They go right back out.
0: Don't even look at it. That's
1: crazy.
0: The effect, yeah.
1: It looks like, oh, they're going to drive, and nope, they're not going to drive. And they even, like, you see another, oh, nope, not that one.
0: And it's shocking that the two dudes that are the most likely to let one go in the paint, even Wimby, if Wimby's there, is Brunson and Alvarado, two smallest dudes on the court. That are making side, I got to create a little bit of room because I got to challenge him somehow. And all the other guys are just dribbling, go, nope, and just go right outside. Nope.
1: It's a trip to see, man, because then half the time when they do it, like, oh, no, and now we got to figure out how to force a shot because we dribbled it back out and there's 4 seconds left on the shot clock. And you saw that a few times last night where and that's the effect of Wimby. That it you may not see a block or you may not see a shot go up that he alters, but just doing that where they have to reset in the shot clock and they're throwing up end of shot clock shots that they don't really want to have to
0: and
1: shoot.
0: And then they look at Brunson and go, save us, man. And he has to put right. it on the deck, and he expends a lot of energy just seeing if he can go get a shot off. But I have to give credit to all the defensive side for San Antonio last night. They were really physical. They made the referees
1: say,
0: if you're going to call this, call it, but we're going to put hands on everyone just to make life difficult on the offensive end. And they did that last night, man. They got back into the series. 115-111. Spurs win game three. Tomorrow night should be another thrilling game here in the finals, and we're looking forward to it. We'll get back into the NBA finals at the start of our lunch hour at 11:55. It's the invasion. Coming up next, we put up the signal, and it will be answered. No Gordon this week. Who will it be? Let's find out next here on The Ticket.
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10: People have started using AI for all sorts of things, but I cannot think of an area where the stakes are higher than your health. First of all, I'll tell you this. I know doctors who have cracked some seemingly impossible cases with the help of AI, so it can be a powerful tool. But AI can also hallucinate, provide bad advice, and be just as confident when it does that. If you do decide to plug any personal medical information into one of these chatbots, you should know that while the companies that created them have robust privacy protections in place, they are not bound by HIPAA, like your healthcare provider is. 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Always get a second opinion. And remember, if you ever experience concerning symptoms, skip the AI consult and head straight to the ER. 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

0: 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Spurs take game three of the NBA Finals, beating the Knicks 115-111. Victor Wembanyama becoming the second youngest player in NBA history with 30 points, 5 rebounds, 5 assists in a Finals game, only behind Magic Johnson, the 22-year-old, on why San Antonio had a better fourth quarter.
1: Most importantly, it feels like it's communication. Knowing our coverages, knowing our best on defense, knowing our plays on offense, being there early and letting our teammates know what to do if we see things.
0: Game four tomorrow night at the Garden, and the Stars one step closer to a move to Plano after City Council unanimously approves more than $700 million in funding for a proposed new arena and entertainment district. Team President Brad Albert says the move gets them closer to their fans.
2: And it skews right north up the tollway. And if you start to project where that's going over the next 25 years, look at Prosper, Salina, Anna, and project out what those are going to look like by 2040, I think the center of the Metroplex might be right where we're building this arena.
0: He joined the Musers in studio this morning. That's the Ticket Ticker. 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
5: 9:59, it is Tuesday morning here with The Invasion. It's Donovan Lewis, Matt McLaren. Glad to have you. Appreciate you being a part of this one here. We got to talk a little Dallas Stars because Brad Albert's, their president and CEO, joined the Musers this morning and shed some light on the situation in Plano, what it may look like, and even had a message for those of you who might be upset. But we'll get into that in 15 minutes, because right now, as we do every Tuesday, it is time to throw up the signal.

0: Here is Dave Cookie.
1: Hello, Dave Cookie.
2: Good morning, Invasion.
1: Oh, you got that nice morning voice.
0: I know. You sound all sexy and stuff,
1: God,
0: man.
1: I'd wake up next to you.
2: All right. Next camp out.
1: What are you talking about? We're going to camp here in a couple of weeks.
0: That's right.
2: Oh, that's true. Yeah, we can just share a room.
1: There we go.
0: We did have a bed one time to see. I can't remember who was rooming with Norm. I may have been rooming with Norm. I don't remember, but I don't know what the amount was. But we had Killer get into to bed with Norm. When he woke up, it didn't get the reaction that everyone thought it was going to get.
1: He just snuggled.
0: No, he didn't snuggle. But you know the surprise, what the heck are you doing here, anything like that, just didn't happen. He just kind of looked over and saw Killer, and then he just kind of laid back down. He was tired. Like, man, that the payoff just didn't work out like we thought it was going to work out.
1: It's amazing.
2: Did I remember correctly that Norm had a CPAP machine?
0: Not that I can remember.
2: Okay, I couldn't remember. I think Corby said he got stuck rooming with Norm a couple times.
0: I wouldn't call it stuck. Norm's a good roommate, especially if you have the separate sleeping quarters, but you share the living area. It's great.
1: That's fine.
0: We went to San Antonio for training camp one time, and
2: as long as you have your own bathroom.
0: Yes, I would believe so.
1: I would say your own bed.
0: Yeah, there's not a time where we had to share beds. We have to share rooms, but
1: you just never
0: beds.
1: Know.
2: The budget was never that low.
0: No, but hey, you know what? You just never say never. We have no idea what the future holds. But we were in San Antonio, and my wife came down for the weekend because we stayed for a couple of weeks. And I was at the Alamo Dome for after practice grabbing some audio when she arrived. So I just say, hey, go to the room. I think Norm is there. And when he answered the door, he just had the running shorts on with no top. And then yes. When he saw Twig hey at the now. Door, he That's went fantastic. In for a nice big old hug.
1: That's fantastic.
0: with Twig. And then when I got there, she was in my room just kind of sitting on the bed, rocking back and forth a bit.
3: Why not?
0: Are you okay? She was like, oh, we need to leave. I think she was traumatized.
1: Cold water pouring over her.
2: She had turned ghost white.
0: she got the topless Norm hug.
1: Okay.
2: Not even a side hug, like a full-on front hug?
0: Oh, it was full-on front. She definitely went for the side hug. And then he offered her a glass of wine, and she was like, yeah, you know, I'll just wait in the room for
3: I'm good, thank you.
2: Like Ben Stiller in Welcome to Polly when he's playing pickup basketball.
1: Yeah, and gets that sweat face from that dude
2: with
1: all that
2: hair on him. Yeah, gets
1: the
2: guy's chest all through his face.
1: God, I just watched that movie like 2 weeks ago.
0: I've never seen that movie.
1: Along Came Polly, yeah. With Jennifer Aniston and Ben Stiller.
0: I feel like it's a trip into white people land if I watch Along
2: No,
0: Polly.
2: Philip Seymour Hoffman, you will appreciate.
0: Well, yeah, I will?
1: He's very good in it. He's very good.
2: It's,
1: he's very good.
2: It's perhaps his best role.
1: He's fantastic.
0: What other roles can you name?
1: Well, he won an Academy Award for Best Actor for Capote. He played Dusty in Boogie Nights. Fantastic.
0: Oh, okay, okay. I remember that.
2: And he also was Twister. The prank caller, the erotic prank caller in Happiness. Gordon's
1: he was he was fantastic in Happiness. He was
2: he
1: very
2: had
1: an
2: interesting
1: in
2: way of attaching postcards to the wall.
1: Yes, he was very good in The Talented Mr. Ripley.
0: All the movies you guys have named, I've seen one, and that was Boogie Nights.
1: I think he was a bad guy in Mission Impossible 3, if I recall correctly.
3: You've seen Twister. Yeah. He's in Twister.
0: I have not seen Twister.
3: Really?
0: No.
4: Did you see the sequels?
0: No,
1: I did, Daddy.
0: Haven't.
1: Thank you.
0: They're
1: solid.
0: No, I haven't. It's serious.
1: Philip Seymour Hoffman for a while. He, I would have put him in. I thought top three.
4: Whatever.
1: Living actors. Like he was just elite level.
0: Why is Daddy so mad at me?
4: He's sorry. Mad.
0: Okay. Oh, thank you. You know what? I accept.
1: Jeez, dude.
2: You can't stay mad at you.
0: I'm having a full conversation with Daddy right now, and he's not even here.
1: Yeah.
0: So that's you. Viewed him as top three in your...
1: I thought so. Him, Daniel Day-Lewis, and Tom Hanks, I thought for a time. I mean, Philip Seymour Hoffman, his range, because he could play just so many different roles. He won an Academy Award. He was brilliant as Capote. And you
2: Capote.
1: Yeah.
0: That sounds like a dish at a restaurant.
1: Capote. But he was so... I mean,
0: Pastor Capote,
1: you look at the character that he played in Boogie Nights, and then you look at Capote, or you look at The Talented Mr. Ripley, or Flawless, or Happiness, or... Patch Adams, so many different roles with such variety and range. Man, he was.
0: Do you agree with this entertainment news?
1: God, Doubt. He was phenomenal in Doubt.
2: Yeah, I would say pound for pound, maybe the best range in the history of film, because, you know, when you talk about like Robin Williams, yeah, he did serious roles like Good Morning Vietnam and Dead Poets Society, whatever, but he was always a comedian that was playing serious, right. You know? And yeah. Then like Tom Hanks or somebody like that, when they're doing a comedic role, yeah, it's funny, but he's not like funny. But Philip Seymour Hoffman, he could be so knocked down hilarious, but he could also play really important serious roles. So I thought his range puts him definitely at the top. He was gone too soon, bro. Way too soon.
1: And he was essentially a character actor that ended up having like these lead roles, because you don't see character actors that have that type of range win Academy Awards a lot of the time, especially for Best Actor. He was phenomenal. And I miss him because I knew him so well.
2: Mm-hmm.
0: So if I had
2: you should watch Along Came Polly.
0: That's the one I should watch out of all the movies you guys named with him.
1: You should watch all the ones we just named. Just have a Philip Seymour Hoffman weekend.
0: Yeah, why would I do that?
2: But as far as rom-coms go, I think Along Came Polly is very good and extremely underrated.
1: I agree.
0: All right. It's an easy watch.
1: It's quick. It's got, what's her face? What's I forget her name. The girl that he got married to at the beginning. Oh, Deborah Messing. She's the one that...
0: From Will and Grace. Isn't that...
1: Yes. You're correct. From Will and Grace.
2: And what's the guy from The Simpsons? Hank Azaria.
1: Yeah, Hank
2: played
1: Azaria.
2: The scuba instructor.
1: Yeah, he's always fantastic, but he's good in this.
2: Yeah, he got so ripped.
1: He did for that role. He did.
0: All right, I'm going to watch this, and I feel like if it's bad, I'm gonna let you guys hear about it.
2: I want to hear about it.
1: I think it's solid. It to me, it doesn't blow me away, but I've seen it a couple of times.
0: Yeah, you went from it's a must watch to now it doesn't blow you away.
1: I think you should watch it. It's worth watching.
2: Well, if it's important for one reason and one reason only, that Philip Seymour Hoffman coined the phrase shart.
0: Oh, really?
1: Yes.
0: That's where it started?
2: That's the first appearance in the English language, I believe.
1: And it has peak Jennifer Aniston, so you can't go wrong with her.
0: Is that word in the dictionary now?
1: Shart?
2: It's got to be.
0: Yeah.
1: Is it?
5: Yeah, I wish we knew.
1: I assume that it's a
0: because
1: word.
0: They always adjust to the new words that are out. And if we truly, truly need to know the meaning.
4: Yeah, according to Merriam-Webster.
1: It's in
2: Webster's dictionary.
4: Yeah. Yeah.
6: There's no way that's a word.
4: It does note that it's often vulgar, though.
2: An accidental expulsion of feces along with an expulsion of intestinal gas.
1: See? Which is true. It's true. It's happened to everybody at some point.
0: I know. Damn. I know. That's why it should be in the dictionary.
2: Yeah, that's why you never trust a fart.
1: Right. Well, I think sometimes you feel like you know it's just going to be air, and then sometimes you're not sure, so you got to hold it in.
0: Well, you have to trust it. You have to, because you have 10,000 of them that are just true to exactly what you wanted to do. And it's just that one shouldn't have you trusting everything else. It's like a relationship.
1: Sometimes you know. You can feel.
0: You can't let that one ruin everything from the relationships you have in the future.
2: Yeah, but if you do have a lack of trust, you have to let off the pressure easy, like you're opening up a 2-liter bottle that you know has been shaken up.
0: That you just dropped on the floor.
1: Yeah.
2: Yeah. You just got to ease it open.
1: You gently lean to the side.
2: Yeah.
0: Well, usually you'll just put that 2-liter like in a sink just to be careful. So if you feel like that's happening inside of your belly, do you go sit down? Because you don't trust
2: it's an extreme situation. Yeah, you probably should.
1: I'm pretty sure it happened to me on Friday, where I was like, "Man, I don't think this will just be air." When we were out at that golf tournament, and because I was like, oh, I feel like I'm afraid to find out. And sure enough, I got home. I was like, "Man, I'm glad I didn't try to find out."
2: Well, you know, I'm gonna reveal something about myself, really,
0: because you are the expert. I feel
2: well. I don't know if this is just a symptom of getting older, because this is definitely something that has happened to me post 50 and post the colonoscopy era.
0: Mm-hmm.
2: But there have been times where I have trusted and I have thought that I got away with it. Like, oh, that was just a fart.
1: Oh,
2: and then maybe an hour, 2 hours later when I visit the facilities, I realize, no, that was not, in fact, a clean release.
0: How do you not know?
1: Yeah, you don't feel that it's different?
7: Dave?
2: No, it's not. I guess it's not enough to know it's different.
1: You don't get like a little itchy or anything?
2: It's not. I guess it hasn't been long enough to get diaper rash.
0: Okay. What did they do to you in your colonoscopy that I feel like something went terribly wrong to where you lost some feeling back there?
1: They widened you out?
2: Well, I had like a, last time I went, I had like a twofer. You know how they have like a mommy makeover where they do like a tummy tuck and a breast augmentation?
0: Okay, sure.
2: So I got the twofer. I got the colonoscopy and the hemorrhoid removal.
0: Okay.
2: So they did it all at once.
1: Well, that's fun.
0: Well, one should be a prerequisite for the other, almost like a college course. Like, you can't take one course without taking the other one first.
1: It feels like you'd go hemorrhoid removal first, right?
0: I think it messed you up back there, man. I've heard too many instances to where you have
2: I'm
0: no
2: not
0: idea
2: I'm perfect.
0: Something's happening
7: Dave.
0: Back there until it's way too late.
1: The doctor accidentally used the IMAX camera.
0: 4K.
2: Yeah, he had to go.
0: The ultra 4K.
2: He had to go fetch the camera by hand.
1: It's Christopher Nolan going in there. Oh, okay.
0: I can't see anything in
1: here.
0: Wow,
1: let's
0: go get the wide lens.
8: World's best farter.
1: So they print out his colonoscopy. It's in widescreen. You're like, oh, this is interesting. It's a new format.
2: Have both of you had your first or perhaps second?
0: Oh, yeah.
1: I had one many years ago. I need to go and have another one, they say.
0: It's a great nap.
2: Well, did good God.
0: Uh-oh.
2: Did you do the propofol? The Michael Jackson?
0: I believe so. Yeah.
2: Anesthetic.
0: Whatever it is that when they say countdown from 10 and you don't remember getting to 9,
1: but you're not fully asleep supposedly, right? You just forget.
2: Well, yeah, it's like perfectly timed out. So
1: yeah.
2: 45 minutes later you wake up in the recovery room and you're wide awake,
1: which
2: it's
1: is
2: not like
1: crazy.
2: You're groggy.
1: Right.
2: It's just your eyes open, and you don't remember anything from when you were counting down from 10.
1: And why is it that I feel like the first question, and if you ever go under that or surgery or anything, when is it's over? You guys already did it? You're like, yeah. Because when I had my hernia surgery, you know, I mean, you just wake up. You're like,
0: because the last thing you remember is prepping yourself for it. I was like, okay, that's done. That's it.
1: And in 1 second,
0: because
1: to
0: it feels
1: you,
0: like it's right. It feels like it's 2 minutes instead of an hour or two.
1: And you always shiver, and they got to put those blankets all over you.
2: Like you just finished a marathon.
1: Yeah, I mean, I've had surgery a few times. It's a weird bit.
0: Well, Dave, I'm a
2: pray for me.
0: I will.
1: We will.
0: And I don't know if there's something that I need to. Someone needs to invent to tighten things up. But I'll get it for you for birthday, Christmas, whatever you need. Because I worry about you and your accidents.
1: Yeah,
2: well,
1: why couldn't it?
2: It's been a while. I think probably the last time was the white elephant story.
0: Yeah, and that means that was amazing to see that happening and hearing that in person, to where it's already at the bottom of your jeans before you even realize that.
1: Yeah, that was amazing.
2: They were joggers.
0: Well, whatever. At the bottom, it's at your ankle before you know. It tapped your ankle and said, "Hello."
1: Out.
0: Yeah,
1: that's incredible. Yeah, you might need the tummy tuck, except for that.
2: Yeah. Maybe rectal rejuvenation.
1: Yeah, whatever they call it.
0: You need some snapback. That's what you need.
1: Mm-hmm. A tightening of sorts.
0: All right, let's
2: hit. Yeah, just a rubber band inserted.
1: You need the extra stitch.
0: Davey!
7: Dave.
0: Davey!
7: Dave.
2: I'm sorry it went there.
0: Loose Davey! Davey!
2: Watch Along Came Polly.
0: Okay, I will.
1: Okay.
0: I'll watch it this
2: report
0: week,
2: back.
0: And I'll have a movie report on Along Came Polly.
2: Okay.
0: All right, there we go.
2: Happy to
0: That's
2: join
0: Davey.
1: Thanks, Dave.
0: The signal for today. The news with Travis is at 10:30. But let's talk some stars coming up next here on The Ticket.
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14: A better life with Dr. Sanjay Gupta.
15: If you are struggling with substance abuse, alcohol, pills, whatever it may be, first of all, it's nothing to be ashamed of. We know addiction is a brain disease, and we also know getting into recovery can be tough. Also, in case this helps, I want to tell you about a new study at a Harvard School of Public Health, which found that spiritual belief, the idea of a steady religious practice, had a protective effect from addiction. Experts we talked to told us there were probably a few reasons why this might be the case. Number one, excessive drug and alcohol use would not be the norm in a religious community, and people want to fit in. Two, a belief in a higher power provides people with hope and solace, great foils for addiction. And three, and I think there's some merit to this, regular attendance in a faith community also provides connection. Just like in AA, camaraderie and social support is often what you need. I'm Dr. Sanjay Gupta, helping you live a better life.
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5: 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Victor Wembanyama and Stephon Castle become the youngest duo in NBA history to score 20-plus points each in a finals game as the Spurs cut the series deficit to 2-1 with a 115-111 Game 3 win over the Knicks. Castle on if he's relieved to avoid the 3-0 series deficit.
6: I don't know. I don't know if I would say relief. I mean, I feel like we still haven't really done anything. Obviously, we're still down 2-1. We're looking forward to the next 48 minutes. But, I mean, yeah, whether we won or lost this game, I mean, the series wouldn't have been over for us. So, obviously, it feel good to win, especially on the road.
5: Game 4 tomorrow night from New York. Rangers-Royals from Kauffman Stadium at 6:40. Texas sending Nathan Eovaldi to the mound. They've won 7 of 9 and 3 series in a row. And Stanley Cup Final Game 4 tonight. Vegas with a 2-1 series lead. Golden Knights led 4-0 behind a Mitch Marner second period hat trick. Then Carolina scored 4 in the third period before falling in double overtime in Game 3. Puck drop at 7. Watch on ABC. 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
8: It is 10:23 here on your Tuesday morning with The Invasion. Donovan Lewis, Matt McLaren. Well, the news with Travis coming your way here in 15 minutes or so. Then we'll talk a little World Cup. Peter Welpton, host of The Kick Around, he's going to jump on. As the World Cup gets rolling this week, of course, the Americans, 8 o'clock Friday night, right after summer chill, there at Sidecar Social in Frisco.
9: It's a watching party, baby.
8: Should be a lot of fun.
9: Let's go cheer on USA together.
8: Okay. I like that.
9: And it's free.
8: It is free. Everything's free. Free admission, free parking. It's great.
9: Time wasters.
8: Round tables.
9: Summer chill. First 100 will get the T-shirt and the scarf.
8: Yes.
9: Did we call them scarves?
8: Yes. The T-shirt looks awesome.
9: It does.
8: Very cool. So you definitely want to get there
9: because
8: early.
9: You have
8: Friday.
9: The models, the hardline modeling,
8: yes,
9: the summer chill T-shirts.
8: And it looked good on them.
9: And if it looks good on them,
8: then you know it's going to be good. So the Musers this morning had Brad Alberts, the CEO and president of the Dallas Stars, in studio because yesterday what everybody knew was going to happen happened, and Plano accepted the letter of intent from the Dallas Stars to take over the Willow Bend, the shops at Willow Bend area there in West Plano, right there just on the west side of the tollway.
9: You think the Stars had Plano, Frisco, and Dallas hats on the table? And
8: that'd
9: then
8: be
9: they
8: awesome
9: were
8: if they did.
9: Just kind of sat there, and then they picked the Frisco went up and put it down, and they put on the Plano hat, signed their letter of intent.
8: Plano freaks out. Like, yeah. Oh, thank you.
9: This camera's amazing. Going nuts.
8: Yes. So apparently this whole thing, it's a $1 billion arena surrounded by a $2 billion mixed-use district in Plano. It'll be 17 miles north of the current location here at American Airlines Center. As they let it be known, the overwhelming percentage of Dallas Stars season ticket holders live north of 635, and they feel like this is going to be where the DFW Metroplex, the center of the area, is moving. And there is population studies you look at that Collin County within the next decade will become the most populous county in the North Texas region. It's going to overtake Dallas and Tarrant. It'll be up there at the top. You can see where they're building the North Dallas Tollway. There's a lot of thought that we're not that far away from in the next 20 years, the tollway going up to Oklahoma and just being continuous development all the way up north. And you've seen the population boom of Prosper and Salina and even a little bit further to the east with Anna and Melissa and that whole region. So they're banking on that to be the reasoning of probably why they think this is the move to make. And so he was in studio, and we'll let him tell you in his own words, again with the Musers this morning. Here he is. Again, this is Stars president and CEO Brad Alberts telling us on how they got to this point and where he believes arenas in the future are heading.
3: Well, it really goes back almost, well, probably starts almost 6 years ago.
10: Yeah, okay, that's
3: to
10: a good
3: get
10: place.
3: Us here. But certainly in the last 2 years, as we've really pinpointed Willow Bend as a potential, you know, area for the Stars. I mean, you know, guys, the business of sports is changing rapidly. I mean, if you think about it, you guys cover all sports. Has there ever been a better time to be an athlete than right now?
10: No.
3: Think about the money that's being made by professional athletes, now college athletes, and that's great for the athletes. The challenge is for institutions, schools, you know, teams like ours, is where do you continue to create the revenue to be able to make all of this work? And I think that at the end of the day is really what's driving this. I think for us, as you guys know, the NHL is not a TV-driven sport, and so we have to look for other ways to generate revenue to make the business work. And I think real estate is going to be our future. And I think we're going to become a real estate company, Craig, like you saw. I mean, that development speaks to we're not just building an arena in a parking lot.
8: It's very interesting. And as a part of this agreement with Plano, the owner of the Dallas Stars, Tom Gilardi, will become a co-owner with what is known as Levin Holdings and Cowley Partners. So it's Levin Holdings, Cowley Partners, and Northland Properties will own the Willow Bend site. So Gilardi becomes a co-owner with those two. His real estate development company is Northland Properties, and they will be a decision maker and profit off the $2 billion in real estate that will surround the arena. There is a company called Centennial that will manage the real estate, excluding the arena. And then something known as Waterfall Asset Management is a financial partner in the project. So it's being split in a few different ways. The city of Plano will contribute $700 million in funding through bonds backed by revenue from a tax increment reinvestment zone. And this is according to the city and the documents there. And they unanimously approved this. The Plano City Council did last night. And so as you hear him talk about the increase in salary cap and the money that is being required of teams to spend, they have to find ways to, as he just told you about, to generate revenue in other ways. Part of that with this, restaurants, apartments, a hotel, possibly the belief that there will be a brick-and-mortar Stars Hall of Fame and something like the Cowboys Club in Frisco for some sort of a social club as well.
11: Yeah, Jerry's the model. Probably yeah. Seeing as much money as being put in his pocket with everything that's happening up at the Star in Frisco. And they're saying that exact same thing. If we're going to have to continue to pay these salaries, and like he said, the sport of hockey is just not this huge on TV revenue. They got to find a way to make the money somehow. And they're doing it with this. Let's get back into this at 12:30, because it's a lot to hear from Brad Alberts, who was in studio with the Musers this morning, the president CEO of the Dallas Stars, about what happened yesterday as Plano unanimously approved the land around Willow Bend, that the Stars will make a move and build not only a new arena, but everything else around it, an entertainment district for the hockey team. We'll do that in the lunch hour at 12:30. But coming up next, it's the news with Travis.
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11: A better life with Dr. Sanjay Gupta.
12: Have you ever noticed that you mostly breathe through one nostril at a time? Even when you're not sick, even when your allergies aren't bothering you. The body actually switches the dominant nostril as frequently as every 2 hours while we're awake. That's according to Adam Taylor, an anatomy professor at Lancaster University in the UK. This alternating cycle is automatic. It's regulated subconsciously by the hypothalamus in the brain, he said. Your body does this to give each nostril a chance to rest and repair so they don't get too dried out, which could make it easier for pathogens and inflammation to cause damage. Now, Taylor also said studies suggest the left nostril may be more dominant, and when the right nostril is dominant, the body is in a more alert or even stressed state. Who knew? Pretty fascinating stuff. I'm Dr. Sanjay Gupta, helping you live a better life.
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3: They had to go off in threesomes to make sure they got it in.
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2: Thank you, Tip Sheet, and thank you, Dave's Loose Bottom. A senior Air Canada pilot has been released after being arrested on fraud charges for allegedly flying thousands of flights without a license, without proper licensing. Canada's Peel Regional Police will hold a news conference today to share more details of Project Icarus, a fraud investigation that led investigators to the pilot. Probe started after a random certification check turned up some inconsistencies in his licensing. They say that safety wasn't compromised, which I don't really know how that
3: so
2: could be true.
3: So why are you investigating all this if it's not compromised?
2: So he just didn't have the proper original licensing. Apparently, though, he was still undergoing the every 6 months of training that they had. You know how we get our training every 3 months? They do theirs every 6 months to make sure that you can still fly a plane, at least. But they're not checking your licensing. They're only making you just pass a course and, you know, watch a video, let it play in silence, and then you go in and
3: you run it at 1.5 speed. Then walk off and just answer the questions correctly, and like someone I know.
2: The nice thing is like if you get it wrong, you just hit the X, start it all over again. Surely that's how pilots' training goes as well, right?
9: How great would that be? Like, they've got these videos they're supposed to watch, and they just walk out of the room and then come back when the video's over and be like, I think this is right.
3: Do you think they have to parallel park a plane in order to pass?
2: I hope so.
9: They have to park all together.
2: I hope so.
9: Facing the same direction. I have a buddy who is a retired American Airlines pilot, and he owns his own plane, which it feels like anybody who used to be a pilot or flies for an airline somehow owns like a little Cessna or something.
2: I feel like they make good money. They could probably save up.
9: And he'll ask me to go flying with them sometimes. And man, that makes me so nervous. But that dude, assuming the wings don't just fall off, that guy could fly anything. Because I've gone through scenarios. Like, what this happens? What if this happens? And he goes, I do this. I do this. I do this.
3: Because he can tell you anything.
2: Right.
3: How do you know what's true or not?
2: We're going to check his licenses?
9: He went to Air Force. Like, he flew legit planes and then got into airline planes. And he's like, I can fly. I mean, guys like me that have been flying like this, and assuming that the plane doesn't blow up in midair, you're not going to, we're too good to have something happen.
2: This kind of attitude that almost took out the entirety of Lynyrd Skynyrd, because their pilot was kind of under this same, like, I can fly anything ruse.
9: Apparently not.
2: And then, also if you mix in...
9: But with the technology and stuff now. Well, yes.
2: If you mix in Coke and drugs and drinks before, you lose your ability to fly anything.
3: I just now, and usually you're not going to have a pilot or a captain come out and make any announcement like Denzel did in Flight. But if they do... I need to see both hands, buddy. As Denzel was making the drink to the side as he's trying to assure everyone that everything was okay.
2: The movie's awesome.
3: He ruined me.
2: Well, you had all the confidence in the world in all of your pilots, and then you saw Denzel.
3: But he did turn that thing upside down.
9: He did.
2: Everybody was fine.
3: It was safe, right?
9: And it was incredible. Now, based on the information he had available to him at the time, he saved lives.
2: Now, if Sully had landed,
3: like Jack Nicholson in A Few Good Men.
2: If Sully had landed in the
3: exactly what I was
2: in the river
3: for.
2: Upside down, then we could talk.
3: Yes.
9: What about those guys from Alive? The pilots didn't survive, but man, they lived on a mountain, camped out with their best friends for like 2 months.
2: Most of them.
9: And the ones that they didn't, they just ate.
2: Right.
9: You think you could do that if you had to survive?
2: Eat someone?
9: Could you eat human?
5: If that's what you had to do to survive, I would say yeah.
2: So there's some Donners in my mom's side of the family.
9: Whoa. Okay. But they had to survive?
2: They had to survive.
9: And Donners?
2: Yeah. Are you aware
9: Donner Party?
2: Of the Donner Party Pass in Colorado? So they were.
3: I thought you were talking reindeer.
2: No. I don't have reindeer in my family. We're not that affluent. No, the Donner Party was traveling through the Rocky Mountains trying to get to California, and they took some advice of a fellow that had a shortcut that actually added about 200 miles to their deal and took them through the mountains at the beginning of winter.
9: And they got stuck
2: up there, and not everybody made it home.
9: Mm. Yeah, so they ate each other. Yeah. There was like 90 people or whatever it was in the 1840s?
2: Yeah.
9: It was like part of like going out there to Gold Rush and all that type of thing.
2: Head west, young man.
3: And that was before, you know.
9: That's what I was told.
2: Cell phones,
3: seasoning.
2: Yes. Right.
3: So yeah, they eat people and they were pretty bland.
2: Well, I mean, they were.
3: Instead of, you know,
2: they did
3: slapping
2: probably,
3: some they looked like heen around or something, you know.
2: They did look like me, so they were very bland.
9: A lot of salt on them, probably.
3: Let's flavor this stuff up. Now, who doesn't travel around with their own seasoning?
2: Who brought the slap you mama?
3: Oh, my God.
9: They got like a 16 blend pepper that they're using from HEB. This is great.
3: It's delicious. Pull the vial out of your
9: I don't know why you guys are so angry at this, as you're just chawing on a forearm.
2: Derek tastes delicious, okay?
9: This buttocks is quite tasty.
3: Yeah, where would you go? What was the first thing that you would eat?
9: I honestly think the buttocks is supposed
3: it's
9: to high
3: be. You're saying it like that.
2: And it's weird.
9: I don't know.
10: Bottom.
2: The brain is very high in nutrients, unfortunately.
3: You almost sound like Forrest Gump.
9: Buttocks.
2: Yeah, you do have a little bit of that going, yeah.
9: The buttocks.
3: Okay, it's way better.
9: Yeah, the buttocks. I think anything with a lot of meat on it, like, so if you've got a meaty person, like, not fat meat, but somebody who's got like maybe a bigger leg where you can cut into that and get some nutrient out of that.
2: It's cold and you ain't eating in a while. Fat meat's gonna be just fine.
9: Yeah, so
2: just fine.
9: You gotta snack on what you can snack.
2: Snack.
11: Let's go to eat a goddamn.
2: We answered. What do you got? What do
3: you
2: mean?
3: Well, I don't
2: first?
3: Know. I'm just trying to see what's easier to get to.
2: I mean, they're
3: to cut. I mean, you got to fillet that meat and put it on some heat. Let's see if we can heat this thing up.
2: Do you like your human a nice medium rare? Or do you like it more well done?
3: Oh, I would definitely go well done.
2: You want to make sure you cut
3: off that through and through.
9: Well, it can make you sick too, so you'd have to cook it really good.
3: I mean, almost like it's jerky.
2: Right.
9: Like, does one of the people in the party like just become the waiter and be like, sir, yeah, I'll do the 8-ounce buttock.
2: Quit saying it like that.
3: Yeah, I don't know. We're not going to call it that. We'll call it something
9: what
3: else.
9: What do you call it, glute?
3: A little rump roast.
2: Yeah.
9: Okay.
3: Make it feel a little better.
9: The 4-ounce rump roast.
2: Think of it as just a roast.
3: And do you think they have a scale to get you the exact 4 ounces? Or do you send it back? Sir, this is not 4 ounces. This is not 8 ounces.
9: In the traveling
3: party. We need a little more.
9: They just dig through somebody's suitcase and find a little food scale.
2: Look, he had a skinny,
9: coming in handy.
2: Skinny ass. I don't know what to tell you. There wasn't that much there.
3: My aunt will go to a restaurant, and if she'll order wine, and if it's, I don't know, 4-ounce, 5-ounce glass, whatever it is.
2: Pull out a scale.
3: We'll say that doesn't feel like that's the correct pour.
9: Really? Yeah. And what do they do? Do they add more or do they take, some out?
2: Actually, I would imagine they do because, like, what are you going to do? Buck back against the
3: person?
2: Well,
3: you're not going to say it's not the correct pour if you feel it's more. You'll just take it. But if it's definitely less, then that's when you say, I don't know if that's the right pour or not. I'm not giving any back.
2: I might just run that play everywhere I go, no matter what the pour looks like, and just see, because they're not going to be like, I think it looks fine.
3: Right, they're not going to bring out a scale to try and measure it to see if they're right or not.
2: They're just going
3: to
2: give you another dash and move on.
3: I actually saw it, I get that from my cousin, who would tell me that about my aunt, but we saw it in person. I can't remember where we were. We were out of the country, and there was a lady that called him over and said, I don't think this is the right pour, and they didn't even question it. They just came over and poured more in a glass.
2: There you go.
3: I just don't feel right
9: doing
3: that. Because I don't know.
9: How much more do they pour? Like, just a splash? It can't be that far off, I wouldn't think.
3: It's not, but if you're not going to argue with someone who's saying that, you're just going to plop maybe a couple of ounces more in there, so you went from a 5 to a 7.
2: Right.
9: Man, that is bold. I like that. I kind of want to try it. But then what if they say it is?
2: Sorry. They're not going to say that.
9: And then
2: that.
9: What are they going to do to my food? I don't know.
2: Yeah, they're not going to say that. They're just going to pour you a little more.
3: They're never going to say no. Right.
2: And just move on. They may, and I'm sorry.
3: They may complain about it. When I know, you go to the bag, but
2: they'll stop complaining when they get my
3: go
2: good tip at the end of this thing.
10: And then they tell the chef, hey, drop that one on the floor again.
2: Again. Drop it on the other side this time. Let's get through at least one more here before we talk to Peter. Tom Brady making news yesterday for his new business venture. He's teamed up with GoPuff to release his own brand of premium coconut water called Good Nut. The beverage line will include original chocolate and sparkling varieties, all sourced.
3: Of coconut water?
2: Coconut water.
3: Chocolate?
2: Organic Vietnamese coconut water. Good Nut. It's a cleaner alternative to traditional sports drinks. Of course, with a name like that, you're going to get some reaction online.
3: Of course. And he knows what he's doing.
2: The commercial has Brady spending about a minute describing the product while saying Good Nut as much as possible. And
10: why wouldn't you?
2: Yeah, no, it's it kind of comes off as a bit of a comedy sketch, I'm sure it'll do quite well. He's very successful.
10: Did you see the slogan?
3: No.
10: It's quite a mouthful.
11: Okay.
10: That's their slogan.
2: Coconut water sales
10: I'm not making that up.
3: I know.
2: On GoPuff reportedly jumped 115% year over year, while the global market projects to surpass $11 billion by 2030. And Tom Brady been a big proponent of coconut water for a long time.
3: It's marketing, man.
2: I can't stand coconut water.
3: It's terrible.
2: I feel like it can never get cold enough.
3: And I will bet you it is
2: a weird consistency.
3: As far as hydration goes, it's probably
10: it is a weird consistency. That's
3: the best.
10: Sure.
2: Yeah.
3: I just can't get into
2: it.
3: And when you're overseas or whatever in a tropical land and they, just slice a coconut open and here you go, the coconut water.
2: Because I don't like coconut either. Like shavings in my food.
3: Man.
2: I don't like sweets with coconut in it. I'm out.
3: Coconut shavings. Maybe worse than grape.
2: Like eating sandpaper.
3: Yeah,
2: I'm not
3: a fan. It's like eating wet tissue.
2: Mm.
3: Like you just can't.
2: But it's firm. It's too firm for wet tissue.
3: Man. If it's anything with coconut shavings, I'm out. But if it's a coconut flavored, like snow cone or whatever, sign me up. That's great. It's the same with the water. I don't like watermelon as far as the melon goes, or even mango or whatever it is as a melon.
2: I love mango.
3: But if you have the flavor of it in something, I'm fine with it. It's just, I don't know, man. But coconut, you'll never get it like that.
10: You ever tried coconut yogurt? Because
3: coconut shavings in it?
10: No, it's made from coconut, and it's...
3: Oh, that's fine.
10: So it's dairy-free. So it's not... Even Greek yogurt has dairy in it. So if you're trying to eliminate dairy, coconut yogurt is an alternative. And it's a really good, like, superfood-type thing. But, man, it is the weirdest consistency. It's like if you melted yogurt. It's so... I could not get past... I tried it. I was like, man, and there's no flavor to it unless you sweeten it with something, and that defeats the whole purpose.
3: Right.
2: It just has such a mucus quality to
10: and
2: the
10: it
2: whole
10: is
2: thing.
10: Such a weird.
3: As long as there are no shavings,
10: thing.
3: I'm fine.
2: And the juice isn't involved?
3: That's why I don't eat German chocolate cake.
2: Because of the shavings?
3: Because of the coconut.
2: Yeah. Are all of, the, all of the shavings that we're eating on food coconut? What else do we shave? I guess like an orange peel, maybe?
3: That's called zest.
2: That's just zest.
3: Right?
10: Yeah,
2: that's not a shaving.
10: Something.
3: Don't you have like shaved
10: Parmesan or cheese?
2: Okay.
10: Shave that.
2: Okay.
3: Pecans or peanuts or something.
2: Good Nut.
10: You can do that.
12: Try all these nuts.
2: Okay. He looked in the room. He's not here.
10: All right.
2: That's the news.
12: Hey guys.
3: Okay, I fell for the banana in the tailpipe. I hear Baldy. I look over to see if he's actually said something, and he's not even here. It is 10:51. It's the Invasion. We'll hop aboard the OSS for other sports stuff. Coming up at 11:10. But coming up next, let's talk a little World Cup. Peter Welton will join us. Let's talk soccer next here on The Ticket.
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25: We all know how important it is to stay active as we age, especially as we get older. But I've come to realize that for as good as people are about getting their cardio in, a lot of older folks really don't seem to be doing the recommended amount of strength training or even understand why it's so important. It helps you stay functional and therefore independent for as long as possible. Certified strength and conditioning specialist Dana Santis says a great place to start is not with dumbbells or barbells, but with your body weight, which allows you to build strength while also learning how your body moves and where your limitations exist. It also reduces the risk of overwhelming your connective tissue, which adapts more slowly than muscles as we get older. Once you're comfortable, you can dial up that intensity, but do it slowly, do it carefully. I'm Dr. Sanjay Gupta, helping you live a better life.
26: He's got ties. He's got socks. 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Pop gets to pick. 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

0: The Knicks lead the NBA Finals 2-1, but the Spurs 115-111 win last night snapped New York's 13-game playoff win streak. Jalen Brunson on staying focused after the loss.
1: It's very important. We've consistently talked to each other about everything being 0-0, even now it's 0-0. Moving on, trying to stay focused. There are going to be a lot of distractions, positive and negative, but most importantly is how we compose ourselves as a team, have to make sure we have accountability as a team. We win or lose, we move forward as a team.
0: Game 4 tomorrow night at the Garden. Stanley Cup final game 4 tonight. Vegas leading the series 2-1 after beating Carolina 5-4 in double OT in game 3. Puck drops at 7 from T-Mobile Arena. Watch on ABC. And ESPN's Pete Thamel says to not expect any immediate action from the Big 12 on the Brendan Sorsby ruling, as the league has defined a process to address it. That begins with a call today with Brett Yormark, the commissioner, and the league athletic directors today, followed by an executive board meeting Thursday to discuss options. That's the Ticket Ticker. I'm Will Connerly on Sports Radio 96.7 and 1310. 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
3: 10:59, it's Tuesday morning here with The Invasion. Donovan Lewis, Matt McLaren. We'll hop aboard the OSS. We got some other sports S to discuss, quite a bit of it. But we will do that in 15 minutes, because joining us now here in studio, the co-host of The Kick Around, it is our buddy Peter Welpman.
4: I think this is my debut on The Invasion.
3: You think so?
4: I'm pretty sure that it is.
3: Oh. I believe that's true for our iteration of it.
5: Yeah, I think so. Maybe you're right about
3: that.
5: Yeah.
3: Well, welcome. Why? What took you so long to get here?
4: Didn't get an invite.
5: Man, you need to check your mail more often.
4: Maybe that's what it
5: is. It's one in there all the time.
4: Just open the door.
5: Yeah, we got a segment every day just waiting on you.
4: Can't wait to talk soccer on The Invasion.
5: That's right. That's right. Well, it is World Cup season. It's here in the States, and we're the host. It's all the rage. And I will admit, and I will speak a little bit for my partner also.
4: Uh-oh. Here it comes.
5: No. It's not bad. It's not that, because when the World Cup is being played, I will have an interest when the United States, when they're playing.
4: It's like the Olympics.
5: That, right. I just don't pay a lot of attention to it. But I guess I could ask you, if you want to talk to me like a first grader. Like, who are the favorites, and what chances will you give the United States of even competing long in the World Cup?
4: I could do it like Gordo does Greg Olson. Hey, Donnie and Matt, we're going to talk about soccer today.
5: All right.
6: I think we need it. Yeah.
4: It's a game the world loves. So the U.S. men's national team is an interesting case.
5: Okay.
4: Because, you know, they're back in the World Cup again, but this time they've got this guy, Mauricio Pochettino, who they hired to be the manager a little less than 2 years ago. And when they hired him, it was a huge deal, because Pochettino has been the manager at Spurs and a club in Paris called PSG. He's managed Messi and Neymar. Don't get glassy-eyed on
5: him. No. Okay. I know those names. I'm following you.
4: He's legitimately one of the biggest managerial options the U.S. could have gotten, and they got him. And everybody freaked out and thought, okay, now we're a legit soccer nation. And by the way, now for the first time in my lifetime, we have all these players that are playing for the biggest clubs in the biggest tournaments. They're not just playing in Major League Soccer. They're playing in Spain and Italy and England and et cetera. And we all have so much talent going on, more than we've ever had before. But here's the deal, man. The world is filled with national teams with epic depths of talent that have never sniffed even the World Cup semifinals, much less won the darn thing. There's only been 8 teams that has won the World Cup, and there's a reason why that exists over the course of the tournament, which will be celebrating its 100th, centennial in the next tournament in 2030. And so just because we've come this far in my lifetime, since I used to watch college players in spares in 1990 to now, doesn't mean suddenly now the U.S. is a guaranteed success story.
3: How far behind is the U.S. from...
4: About 100 years.
3: Really?
4: Oh, yeah.
6: So
4: yeah.
6: In 100 years, we could win the World Cup.
4: I think the chance of the U.S. doing it is faster than that. The best analogy I make for people is to think about the U.S. women's national team, because they are considered to be the pinnacle of the women's soccer game. They are the Brazil, the Germany, etc. And the reason for that is because the U.S. as a country really pioneered women's sports. The Title IX thing, women's soccer really accelerated here, and they've been the catalyst of growing that sport. And so when you think about the fact that the rest of the world has been trying to catch up to the U.S. women's national team, now apply that same thinking to the men. We're 100 years behind all of these other nations that have been really focused on the game in the same way the U.S. is focused on the women's game. And they're just getting there. Look, the level of or the pace in which the U.S. men's national team has improved in my lifetime is really impressive. I have no real clear idea how well they're going to do in this tournament. I just know that right now we've got more talent and more skill and more experience than we've ever had before. So my hopes are higher than they were in previous.
5: But they're still way behind some of the other countries as far as realistically having a chance to win this thing.
4: Yeah, so if at one point in the last previous tournaments, the U.S. was like, if you were to cut it into quarters, the U.S. was like in the third of the quarters. Now the U.S. probably qualifies in the second group of four. Okay. And so, yeah, I mean, they're not going to be close to a Brazil or a Germany or a Spain or a France, which are all right now the favorites to win the thing.
5: Hi, it's Peter Welpton. He's here to talk World Cup with us. Tell us about the group that the United States are in right now. Are they going to get out of that group?
4: Well, yes, I think they are. It's Group D. What makes this group interesting compared to all the others, and the other piece of context you should know, is this tournament is different because they've expanded the tournament. They've changed it from 36 to 48 teams. So the recent criticism of expanding the NCAA tournament, what's the number? Oh, it's going to water down and you're going to get all these bad. Well, there's a concern that's going to happen in this tournament.
5: Okay.
4: But what is weird about the U.S. group, Group D, is that it's the most compressed in terms of similarity in like FIFA rankings, for example. So the U.S., Turkey, Paraguay, and Australia are closer and more similar together in terms of overall quality than any of the other 11 groups. All the other groups tend to have a really big fish in it and a couple of middles and a minnow in it. And the U.S. isn't afforded that in this, which means, in D, any team could come in first, any team could come in fourth. The saving grace for all these teams is that because the tournament, again, has 48, 32 of the 48 teams will move on to the first knockout round, the round of 32. So it's the first two teams of every group, of the 12 groups, and then the eight best third-place teams. So getting out of the group in this tournament isn't the achievement it has been in the past.
5: Gotcha.
4: The U.S. Okay. needs not just get out of the group. They got to start winning some knockout games.
6: Do you expect that? Is that what would be considered success this year, is to actually win a knockout game?
4: Yes, which is something they've done before. The problem is the round of 32 game is kind of like, all right, you got to get past that too. The U.S. is advanced okay. far enough in its progress that it should be getting past what is not an easy game because it's a knockout game, but they should be getting past that. The problem is they get to the round of 16, and the way the path kind of maths out is they may end up playing Argentina in that game. Okay. So when somebody asked me what a miracle for the U.S. would be, the miracle for me is getting to the round of 16, and maybe they end up facing Argentina, beating Argentina in the U.S. in the round of 16, that would be a miracle.
6: Dang.
4: For me. But everybody has their, you know, their what they expect out of the team.
5: So, and it's Peter Welpton from the Kick Around. He's here talking World Cup with us, the invasion. What teams are here in town?
4: So the U.S. got five group stage games, and kind of, I keep saying this, the yay boo of all of the games the U.S. got is that Dallas got the best schedule of any of the 16 host venues. All of the games are high interest and high demand, which means ticket prices will continue to stay high. It starts off with the Netherlands and Japan, which for me is kind of a soccer nerd's game. It's not the high profile name or famous teams, although the Dutch are always the best team to have never won the World Cup.
5: Okay.
4: Just those two teams facing off to me tactically is fascinating. Then, of course, it's the England-Croatia game, which is the best group stage game of the entire tournament. One, because it's England. Two, because it's a match of the semifinal from the previous tournament. And so that's a big deal. And FC Dallas's Petr Musa, who is their star striker, leading MLS in goal scoring, is on the Croatian national team. So there's a chance a Dallas player may score against England in Jerry World for a World Cup game. And that would be huge for anybody that loves FC Dallas. That would be really cool. Argentina is also here. Messi is going to play two host games. Sweden is here. Let's see. The Jordan is also part of that group. And then what's the other team that I'm forgetting? There's probably one more in there, too.
6: And they're spread out all over the place, right? Like some of them are staying in these different pockets of the Metroplex, but they're all going into the Dallas Stadium to play?
4: The only two teams staying in the Dallas-Fort Worth area are the Czechs, which are staying at the new facility in Mansfield, and which is a brand new soccer stadium, everything in Mansfield. Really nice, by the way. And then the Swedes are staying up in Frisco. All the other teams will come in a day or two before, and they will stay at what are called training camps, and there's five or six of those options that they'll all pick from as the tournament goes on.
5: So who are you expecting, Peter Welton, to come out as champions of the World Cup?
4: Spain and France are pretty consistently everybody's favorite for good reason. They have the most depth. They've got a stunning roster of players to choose from. And because I'm just the kind of guy that likes to go off on a limb and try to pick somebody most people aren't, and because I just have this weird feeling they're finally going to screw it together, it's England. England, to me, has always been the most fascinatingly frustrating national team because they always have the biggest names, the biggest stars, and they always seem to figure out how to fart it away at the worst time. But this time they've done something interesting. They've hired a German manager, of all things, a guy named Thomas Tuchel, who's this fiery kind of hilarious dude who has called up not the biggest names. He's called up a roster that's been very controversial. Their goalkeeper, Jordan Pickford's had a really good season. Harry Kane, I think, is arguably the best striker in the entire tournament. I just have this weird feeling if anybody can make England do it and bring it home, as they say, I think this might be the tournament. So that's who I'm picking.
6: So is this correct that I'm looking at this? So, of course, we know the Americans open. Their first game is coming up Friday night.
4: Yep.
6: While we're all out there at Summer Chill at Sidecar Social at 8 o'clock. They don't play again until the next week.
4: Correct. Yeah, so there's probably 4, 5, 6 days, depending on how the schedule plays out between each of the group games. I mean, look, for the next 2 solid weeks, there will be multiple World Cup games played starting as early as, like, I think 10 o'clock here and as late as 11 p.m. Remember, we've got 4 time zones that games are being played across. So, and up until the third round of the group stage, all the games are played in sequence, one after the other. On that last group stage round, when they're all playing their third game, every group plays those two games at the same time. So there's no, oh, now we know what we need to do to get through kind of thing.
5: And when it's match time in Arlington for the World Cup, it's going to be a madhouse around Arlington, right?
4: I think so. Yeah. You know, the local organizing committee has done a really interesting job of putting a train system together. So you can go from Dallas or Fort Worth to a train stop in Arlington. They'll drop you off. You'll get on one of a jillion shuttles that'll take you to a lot outside the stadium, and then they've got a walk set up for you to go into the stadium. When the Dutch are here on whatever that first day is, on Sunday, and then that Netherlands-Japan game,
5: yes,
4: man, I'm telling you, the sea of orange you are about to witness and experience is really cool. It's going to be really great to see the Dutch fans here in town. Yeah.
5: Well, cool, man. We really appreciate it. This will be the first of many visits, as we will have Peter Welton on to discuss what the heck is going on in the World Cup. Thanks for the info, man. We really appreciate
4: can
5: it.
4: Can I pimp the show real quick?
5: You absolutely can. Definitely.
4: So, World Cup kick around. Andy, myself, Lars Sivertsen is here this time. Our friend from Europe is over here for the entire tournament in studio. We start Wednesday night with our day before show, and then we're on every night after the hard line, Monday through Friday at 7, our regular time on Saturday, and a couple of Sundays in there.
5: There you go.
4: And if you missed the big preview show, you can download it via the podcast. Just search The Kick Around or go to thekickaround.com. It's
5: man,
4: all on there.
5: Man, big doings from The Kick Around here, and we are looking forward to it. Thanks, Peter. Really
4: my
5: appreciate
4: pleasure.
5: It.
4: Thanks.
5: It's 11:12. It's The Invasion. We will have This Week in Sports History coming up at 11:30, where we listen to audio of events past. But coming up next, let's hop aboard the OSS for other sports stuff, and we'll talk about Game 4 tonight. And that and more next here on The Ticket.
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22: People have started using AI for all sorts of things, but I cannot think of an area where the stakes are higher than your health. First of all, I'll tell you this. I know doctors who have cracked some seemingly impossible cases with the help of AI, so it can be a powerful tool. But AI can also hallucinate, provide bad advice, and be just as confident when it does that. If you do decide to plug any personal medical information into one of these chatbots, you should know that while the companies that created them have robust privacy protections in place, they are not bound by HIPAA, like your healthcare provider is. Whatever the advice presented to you, take it with a degree of healthy skepticism. Always get a second opinion. And remember, if you ever experience concerning symptoms, skip the AI consult and head straight to the ER. I'm Dr. Sanjay Gupta, helping you live a better life.
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0: 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The Rangers and Royals meet at Kauffman Stadium tonight at 6:40 to open a three-game set in Kansas City. Texas swept the Royals at Globe Life two weekends ago. Stars president Brad Albert's comments on some fans being upset about their departure from Victory Park.
1: I totally can respect people that are frustrated by this. There's no way that we can make everybody happy when you make a decision like this. For every inconvenience, there's going to be a convenience.
0: He joined the Musers this morning after Plano City Council approved more than $700 million in funding for the proposed new arena and entertainment district last night. He also mentioned the new home in Plano also aligns with the population shift up north in the Metroplex. And Stanley Cup final game four tonight. Vegas hosting Carolina. Golden Knights leading the series 2-1. The puck drops at 7. Watch on ABC. 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
3: It is 11:20. Welcome in on your Tuesday morning. It's The Invasion. Donovan Lewis, Matt McLaren, rolling along with you. Glad to have you. How about a little twist, y'all? This week in sports history, we've got some good audio from years gone by. One of them, 15 years ago this week, that we all loved. We'll have that for you coming up this week in sports history.
4: I know what that is.
3: But right now, Donnie, let's hop aboard the OSS. Got a lot of little tidbits here for you.
4: Okay.
3: Tonight, we return as fun as the NBA Finals has been. And, man, it's been three games. All of them going right up into the end of the fourth quarter. Well, the NHL Finals returns tonight. It's a 7 o'clock puck drop on ABC. Game 4 in Vegas after that insane Game 3 on Saturday night. So they are playing tonight. Of course, the Knights with a 2-1 series lead, trying to grab that commanding 3-1 lead before they head back to Carolina.
5: Well, what a devastating loss that would have been for Vegas if they let that game three go after being up 4-0 into the third period. But they get the overtime goal. And can I just say this? I really, really enjoy the work of Sean McDonough.
3: He's very good.
5: College football and now just being a part of the hockey broadcast, man. I thought his work in game three was really, really good. And I look forward to hearing him. And I didn't even realize that he was up there by himself because his guy's down there on the ice. And he's in the booth by himself. But, man, I think he does a marvelous job every time he is on the call for anything. So I feel like he's a little underrated. I don't hear a lot of people talking about him as far as being the best
3: either,
5: or whatever. But, man, I don't know. Just his cadence, his enthusiasm, everything about the call that he gives – I really, truly enjoy. And I thought he did a marvelous job in Game 3. And that's half the appeal for me. If you're watching and you're checking out the broadcast crew and it's someone that gets you into it as it's going along, then I think he does a wonderful job at that.
3: And that is tonight. We'll see how that turns out. Well, also tonight, we'll get the Texas Rangers. They're back in action after a day off yesterday. They start a six-game road trip. Starts tonight. And they, in the next six games, will play two of the three worst teams in the American League. You got three in, first up, Kansas City tonight for the next three. The Royals are 12 games under 500. Then they move up to Boston and Fenway. The Red Sox currently 10 games under 500. So for a team in the Rangers, that kind of feels like maybe they're figuring things out a little bit. They got some health back. They're 7-3 in their last 10. And again, just went, go 4-2 and win the series.
5: Win series. That will
3: we'll
5: get
3: take
5: you
3: that.
5: Exactly where you need to go if you will win series.
3: So you got that tonight. Also, did you see the World of College Softball? We saw that Texas won the title. Game 2, the clinching game in which Texas beat Tech to win the title, averaged 2.5 million viewers. It is the most watched college softball game on record. The game, it broadcast the peak at 3 million, but 2.5 million on average. Again, the most watched college softball game on record. And it feels like, for whatever reason, that in recent years, the softball and baseball games in these tournaments for college has gone up. And maybe it's NIL, maybe more fan bases feel like they're in it, but that was a rematch from what we saw a year ago with Texas and Texas.
5: So I don't remember the numbers from last year.
3: They were close, but not quite that. Maybe it's just the rivalry. I don't know. But it does feel like there's more eyeballs on collegiate baseball and softball, and obviously, as it's proving, than ever before.
5: Yeah, before I tuned over to Knicks and Spurs last night, they had something going on ESPN where it was almost like a 30 for 30 about the Alabama and Texas college baseball series back in 83 with Clemens on the mound. They were telling the story about that I don't remember anything about that, and I found it pretty awesome to kind of relive it from their perspective, the players' perspective about what happened when Texas won their national championship over Alabama. Another hockey note, if you don't mind. Sure. Dylan Larkin, the captain from the Red Wings, who wants a trade from Detroit. And a lot of people were kind of speculating where he could go. And I remember Dallas being mentioned as far as, you could do this to trade for a guy like that. He has 5 years left on an 8-year, $69.6 million contract he signed. He has a full no-trade clause, but he requested a trade by submitting a 3-team list of desired destinations, and those three teams are Florida, Vegas, and Minnesota. So it felt like it was impossible for Dallas.
3: I didn't know how they were going to make that work.
5: You'd have to get rid of a lot of talent.
3: Well, and I saw one trade proposal just going Thomas Harley for him straight up. And I thought, I don't want to do that.
5: Right. And I saw another one that had Maverick Bork involved. I'm trying to remember who else it was.
3: Maybe a couple of pieces. I just didn't see how that would work for the Stars. So speaking of college baseball, the College World Series is set. We now know the 8 teams, 5 of them from the SEC, which is a new record for teams from one conference. They got Alabama, Oklahoma, Ole Miss, Georgia, and Texas. The other 3 are Troy, West Virginia, and North Carolina. The SEC, of course, has won the past 6 baseball titles and 7 of the last 8. So with 5 teams, it's a good shot that the SEC is going to win their 7th consecutive championship in college baseball.
5: So you worked in Alabama, of course, all those years. How big is college baseball is it huge?
3: It is big. And it is one of those things, man, where people really, and I will say, Auburn's a really cool place to watch a college baseball game. Mississippi State is on a different level for going for the viewing experience of college baseball. It's a really cool environment, but it's really big. And the SEC has their tournament in Birmingham every year, and it's really big. And they sell out that stadium there, and people, it's college sports in that region of the country. And again, part of it is there's no professional sports teams. There's not one in Alabama. There's not one in Mississippi. And those states are just so over the top on college sports. It's incredible. But yeah, that college, you'd be surprised. Softball's huge there. Believe it or not, gymnastics is huge there on the collegiate level. It's a really, really big deal in that part of the country. And then I wanted to throw this out real quick, because we just talked to Peter Welpton from the Kick Around about the World Cup. Did you see FIFA, for $79 plus tax, you can have your name on the big screen at World Cup venues before matches? It's called the Super Shoutout Program. So the governing body, all 72 group stage matches this summer, if you pay $79 plus tax, you can have your name show up on the scoreboard before the game. It's cool, right?
5: No.
3: For $79?
5: Yeah, I don't care.
3: And they don't know when. There's no guarantee when it'll be shown, or they won't tell you exactly when to look to know that it's going to be shown. But sometime before the game goes down.
5: Before the match.
3: Yes.
5: They'll put your name up there.
3: Your name.
5: People will just see it, and they'll applaud. Or
3: I guess. Or you're just like, look, that's me!
5: But then you have to pay for a ticket to go in so you can check it out and take a picture of it.
3: Yeah. But you can take a picture, and you and your buddies can look at it on your phones for life. And it only costs you $80.
5: Ah, no thank you. It's 11:28. That's the OSS. We hop aboard for other sports stuff every single day at 11:10. Lunchtime is right around the corner. We'll get back into the NBA Finals then. But coming up next, it's our weekly Tuesday staple, This Week in Sports History. 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
9: How often do you stop to wonder whether you should share something that's revealing, maybe even embarrassing, with a partner, a friend, or even your boss? In her new book called Revealing, The Underrated Power of Oversharing, behavioral scientist Leslie John says doing just that can help you deepen relationships that are vital to your life. We need people to trust us in order to get things like love, friendship, and career success. That's what she told us. When you make yourself vulnerable by revealing something sensitive, it does make other people trust you. In turn, when you ask someone to reveal something about themselves, showing that interest will generally lead someone to like you more. Why? Because people like to be asked about themselves, she says. It also signals that they are discriminating and choosy, but in a good way. I'm Dr. Sanjay Gupta, helping you live a better life.
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4: A Better Life with Dr. Sanjay Gupta.
5: If you are struggling with substance abuse, alcohol, pills, whatever it may be, first of all, it's nothing to be ashamed of. We know addiction is a brain disease, and we also know getting into recovery can be tough. Also, in case this helps, I want to tell you about a new study at a Harvard School of Public Health, which found that spiritual belief, the idea of a steady religious practice, had a protective effect from addiction. Experts we talked to told us there were probably a few reasons why this might be the case. Number one, excessive drug and alcohol use would not be the norm in a religious community, and people want to fit in. Two, a belief in a higher power provides people with hope and solace, great foils for addiction. And three, and I think there's some merit to this, regular attendance in a faith community also provides connection. Just like in AA, camaraderie and social support is often what you need. I'm Dr. Sanjay Gupta, helping you live a better life.
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10: Thank you, Travis. It's 11:36. Still a Tuesday morning here with The Invasion, Donovan Lewis, Matt McLaren. We'll roll into your lunch hour. Let's talk a little NBA Finals. Game 3 last night, another fantastic game, as now we have a series. 2-1. We'll get back into that coming up to start your lunch hour here in 15 minutes. But right

0: Right now, how about a little twist, y'all? This week in sports history, so many classic cuts to get to. How about this one from 2002, June 8th, 2002, yesterday, the anniversary of Lennox Lewis retaining the heavyweight championship of the world against Mike Tyson. This is the one they fought at the Pyramid in Memphis, which would wind up being the final real fight for the world title of Mike Tyson's career.
1: Lennox Lewis trying to finish off Mike Tyson with 1 minute left in the eighth round.
2: Mike Tyson highly motivated to come into this fight, hoping that this fight would redeem not only his career, but his whole life.
3: Oh, he's doing a good job. He's got heart. Yeah, you can't take that from him.
1: Big right hand from Lewis, and Tyson goes down for the third time in his career.
4: 6, 7, 8, 9.
1: It's over. Lennox Lewis cements his legacy as one of the best heavyweight champions of this era.
5: And I think when you start talking boxing, you mentioned some of the great heavyweight champions, I think Lennox Lewis gets ignored. I really, truly do.
0: They don't hear his name mentioned much.
5: No. No, you'll go down a long list of fighters. But hell, you may say Mike Tyson before you say Lennox Lewis. And man, he was so good and he was dominant against Mike Tyson in that fight. And those two fights that he had with Evander Holyfield were battles. The first one ended up in a draw. And then he wound up winning that second one about 6 months after that, the first one back in 1999. Man, he was a really good fighter and a really nice dude. I met him one time out in Vegas, clubbing.
0: Of course you did.
5: Computer knew Lennox Lewis, and he introduced me, and I gave him dap, and it was one of the bro hugs, and I just kind of, I just sunk into his arm. Just like, hello, champ. Oh, I just kind of laid awesome. There with my head against his chest. He's like, well, okay, bro. All right. Nice to meet you. Get the hell off me. He's a really nice guy.
0: So elsewhere this week in sports history, June 9th, today is the anniversary. All those years ago, 53 years ago in 1973, it was the 105th Belmont Stakes. This would be Secretariat, the first Triple Crown winner in 25 years.
6: They're on the turn. It's Secretariat is blazing along. The first three quarters of a mile in 109 4/5. Secretariat is widening now. He is moving like a tremendous machine. Secretariat by 12. Secretariat by 14 lengths on the turn. Sam is dropping back. It looks like they'll catch him today, as Mike Allen and Vice of Prince are both coming up to him now. But Secretariat is all alone. He's out there almost a 16th of a mile away from the rest of the horses. Secretariat is in a position that seems impossible to catch. He's into the stretch. Secretariat leads his field by 18 lengths. And now Price of Prince has taken second, and Mike Gallant has moved back to third. They're in the stretch. Secretariat has opened a 22-length lead. He is going to be the Triple Crown winner. Here comes Secretariat to the wire. An unbelievable, an amazing performance. He hits the finish 25 lengths in front.
5: That's an incredible call.
0: It is.
5: That is a great call. Yeah, and he went from 10 to 12 to 18 to 22. Although, I mean, he is just blazing the field. That's a great call from a race that was over probably at the, you know, the quarter of a mile into it, and just kept the interest in it. It was great.
0: Pure domination by Secretariat in that race. So this week in sports history brings us to June 11th. And it was June 11th of 1990, when finally with the Texas Rangers, Nolan Ryan would take on the Oakland A's for his sixth no-hitter.
7: Willie Randolph struck out, hit one solidly to left field, one of the best hit balls of the night, and also fly to right. 2-0 pitch. Ball is hit in the air, maybe playable. Rubén Sierra comes, and Ryan has a no-hitter! Number six. Not only are his teammates fans mobbing him, but a number of fans have climbed over the wall to get to Ryan.
0: That is crazy. In 1990, just a number of fans have climbed over the wall. Man. Why not? That would never happen today.
5: No, it wouldn't. It's definitely frowned upon. And some of the big moments that we've seen in sports, especially baseball, you have fans running on the field and just celebrating. The one image I can never get out of my mind is when Reggie Jackson hits the home run and he's trying to get around the bases and they just mob the field at Yankee Stadium. And he almost has to, it's almost wrestling moves as he's punching people as he's running, trying to get, I think it's Reggie Jackson, maybe I have, and he's trying to get the home plate and immediately sprints to the dugout to get the hell out of the way because chaos is happening on the field. But yeah, you see that happening now. There are so many security guards out there. They may have snipers on top of the building or something trying to calm the crowd down.
0: Man, that's crazy. It's so wild that he threw seven of those things and threw another 12 one-hitters.
5: And the next, it's what, four, right? Koufax has four, and then Ryan has seven.
0: So we will move forth, and man, if you are my age, there is no way that you don't remember this as clear as it could be, because it was the 1991 NBA Finals, Game 5, the Jordan Bulls, Magic Johnson, and the Los Angeles Lakers. This began everything as Jordan would get his ring.
4: 11:04 remaining. The Chicago Bulls on the verge of taking 3 out of 3 from the Lakers in Los Angeles. And tonight's Miller genuine draft player of the game, the man with the hot hand down the stretch, John Paxson, who ripped this game open. And on behalf of John, NBC and Miller genuine draft will donate $1,000 to the Thurgood Marshall Scholarship Fund. Michael Jordan with 30 points. The Bulls lead by 7. Final seconds. Magic's 3-point attempt blocked. Pippen comes away with it. And the Chicago Bulls have won their first ever NBA championship.
0: That was awesome.
5: Which game was the spectacular move from Michael Jordan as he switched hands?
0: Where he went up to right to the left.
5: And it was so unnecessary.
8: Yeah. Oh, what a move by Jordan.
5: It was
8: Jordan.
5: A spectacular move from Michael Jordan. He didn't even have to. He was right there at the rim with the one hand, and he just switched it because he could.
0: He thought somebody was going to come up and get him. So Michael Jordan in that finals, his first NBA Finals appearance, he averaged 31.2 points, 11.4 assists, and 6.6 rebounds to go along with 2.8 steals and 1.5 blocks a game. And he shot 56% from the field.
5: And they gave the player of the game to John Paxson because he had the hot hand. I need to try and find a box score just to see what Paxson did that game. Okay, Paxson was 9 of 12. He had 20 points. But it still feels a little weird that you'll give the player of the game to John Paxson.
0: I mean, Jordan did win finals MVP.
5: Well, Pippen led the team in scoring because he had 32 points that game, and Jordan had 30. But give it to Paxson. He hit a couple of shots. It's great.
0: Felt bad for him. And, of course, our final cut here this week in sports history. We all remember this. It happened 15 years ago. Somehow, it's already been 15 years. It was June 12th, of course. Game 6. LeBron took his talents to South Beach, but Dirk took his ring.
4: And the Heat will not foul. Sean Marion dribbles it out. And the celebration will begin. The Dallas Mavericks are NBA champions. The first title in franchise history. The emotions of Dirk Nowitzki. What he's always dreamed of, hoping to have another chance after the bitter loss in 2006. An unlikely playoff run capped off by Dallas upsetting LeBron James, Dwayne Wade, and the favored Miami Heat.
5: Dirk jumping over the scores table to immediately go to the back so he wouldn't cry in front of everyone. Just those, the cry and the snot, just dumb tears. Composed himself to come back. Man, being in the building, I will say, that if that would have happened and I would have been at home, I would have been a mess. Just a pool of dumb mess, how much I love that team. But being in the arena when it happened and watching all those Heat fans who thought they just had this thing.
9: Just the best.
5: They had it made, and them having to walk out as the Mavericks celebrated made my evening.
9: Had to be amazing.
5: And I couldn't even think about shedding a tear or getting emotional because I was laughing at them, and then it just had time to kind of sink in that the stinking Mavericks won the title.
9: Yeah.
5: Yeah, and I felt the same way with the Rangers. You know, I was at home, and I was, oh, my gosh, I can't believe it. You know, you collapse to the floor when the Rangers win the World Series at the house. Yep. But in the arena, I am laughing. And I'm even pointing to that. Yeah, it's time to go home so we can move down and see everything in person. I want to see the celebration. Awesome. Let's go. Just move out so I can have your seat. It was. I'm glad I was there. Kind of wish I was at home. Because if that was the case, it would have been, I think I would have celebrated way better at home. Now, we kicked it that night.
9: I'm sure you did.
5: Hard.
9: I'm sure you did.
5: Hard. Until about 4 or 5 in the morning, we kicked it. It was great. So I was glad I was there in that sense. But the initial reaction of them winning a title, it just didn't hit me until we actually got back to the hotel room that night. And they were replaying the game. I turned on the television. And they're replaying the game and... I didn't fall asleep until after the game was over, and I kind of relived it again in the hotel room by myself. So it was great, man.
9: What a night.
5: But yep, that's the day, June 12th. The Mavericks celebrate their only NBA title 15 years ago. All right, that's This Week in Sports History. 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We relive audio of events past. Lunchtime is right around the corner. We come back. Let's get back into those NBA finals. Game three last night. And the Spurs are on the board. We'll talk about it next here on The Ticket.
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18: We all know how important it is to stay active as we age, especially as we get older. But I've come to realize that for as good as people are about getting their cardio in, a lot of older folks really don't seem to be doing the recommended amount of strength training or even understand why it's so important. It helps you stay functional and therefore independent for as long as possible. Certified strength and conditioning specialist Dana Santis says a great place to start is not with dumbbells or barbells, but with your body weight, which allows you to build strength while also learning how your body moves and where your limitations exist. It also reduces the risk of overwhelming your connective tissue, which adapts more slowly than muscles as we get older. Once you're comfortable, you can dial up that intensity, but do it slowly, do it carefully. I'm Dr. Sanjay Gupta, helping you live a better life.
19: 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He's got socks. 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

0: Ticker brought to you by Blue Ribbon Roofing and Franklin Frankel Injury Attorneys. Rangers Royals from Kansas City tonight. Nathan Eovaldi going for Texas. A 6:40 first pitch to begin a six-game road trip. Texas has won three straight series. Stars president Brad Albert's discussing the reasons for the team's move to Plano on the Musers this morning.
1: Where do you continue to create the revenue? I think that at the end of the day is really what's driving this. The NHL is not a TV-driven sport, and so we have to look for other ways to generate revenue to make the business work.
0: Plano City Council unanimously approved over $700 million in funding for a proposed new arena and entertainment district last night. And Stanley Cup Final Game 4 this evening between the Golden Knights and Hurricanes. Vegas holding a 2-1 series lead after a 5-4 double OT Game 3 win. The puck drops at 7 o'clock. Watch on ABC. 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
4: He's right. 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
5: Yeah, I like to get hit by lightning once. You know, see what it's like.
6: Hey, this is real lemonade. Hey, Meg, I'm moving in here.
4: You guys, look out. Make a space. Look out, look out, look out.
7: God, Meg, you got a lot of beef. Where'd you get all this beef?
8: Did you see my cows out front?
7: No.
8: Oh?
7: Oh.
9: Cool. You slaughter your own cows, Meg. Nice. Potatoes?
4: Better grab some while you can.
7: Meg's gravy is famous. It's practically a food group.
10: And we all know what that means. That means it is Lunchtime with the Invasion, brought to you by Matt Osbrook, the Texas Law Dog. Matt McLaren, Donovan Lewis, happy to join you on this Tuesday afternoon. It's getting a little hot outside, a little warm. But if you're going out to grab a bite, or you're warming up your food, or you're just chilling, thank you so much for joining us. We truly appreciate it. We'll get into sports, mainly the Dallas Stars at 12:30, because Brad Alberts, the president and CEO of the Dallas Stars, was on with the Morning Musers talking a lot about their move to Plano. And we'll listen to what he had to say and discuss that at 12:30. Talk some college football at 12:15, because the story of Brendan Sorsby, it is, the reaction was grand around college football. And we'll discuss that at 12:15. But right now, let's get back into the NBA Finals. Game 3 last night, Madison Square Garden. It was a spectacle. Beforehand, making sure I was going to tune in to the pregame show, Matt, and it delivered. Just showing all the celebrities, all the things on social media that I saw beforehand of people trying to get in, lining up 3-4 hours before, making sure you got in because of security and everything that was involved with the scene in New York. And yeah. I don't know if you saw the pictures of all the police officers out there. Just that looked like an arena in itself, those guys out there patrolling everything outside of Madison Square Garden. But it went down. And early on, it looked like New York was a little nervous with everything, with all the attention, all the celebrities, the crowd going nuts, because it was a turnover fest. And some of the turnovers you may not see in middle school basketball that happened with the Knicks yesterday.
11: Really weird early on.
10: Yeah. I don't know.
11: Really weird.
10: If we all thought, and I think a lot of people thought, that how the youngsters going to handle all the attention as far as the celebrities and everything that was involved with being back in Madison Square Garden for the first time in 26, 27 years. And it's the Knicks that had their issues and difficulties early on as the Spurs jumped out to a double-digit lead in the first quarter. And then, man, New York probably played one of their best quarters in this entire playoff run in the second. as they were just hitting on all cylinders on both ends of the floor, I thought, to get a 7-point lead at halftime. And then San Antonio makes up that stagger pretty quickly in the third quarter. And then it was a battle from here there on out to see who was going to get that game. And San Antonio prevails 115-111, series 2-1. And I just got the impression that it was a, you know what, Wemby, we need you. We need you to be aggressive. And I think if you would have saw the same aggressiveness out of Karl-Anthony Towns, that battle would have been pretty impressive last night. But he went missing on the offensive end early on. He was very passive early. Still hasn't scored a fourth quarter point in this entire finals run.
8: Which is crazy that it's 2-1 with, honestly, some of the play you've gotten from Brunson and Karl-Anthony Towns.
10: Shooting-wise, for sure, yeah.
8: Virtually invisible offensively in fourth quarters.
10: No, I'm with you on that. And Stephon Castle was very impressive last night as far as his mental toughness down the stretch, hitting a couple of the big free throws, hitting a huge three in the fourth quarter to separate themselves from New York. And it was an impressive performance, I thought, on both ends of the floor for San Antonio last night as they came out with a different mentality. I thought they wanted to make sure that they were going to be the more physical team last night. And they were, man. They had hands on New York all night long, making sure that it's going to be difficult for them to get going offensively. They did in the second quarter, but then after that, it was a challenge for New York to try and put that ball in the basket last night. The rotations that San Antonio had defensively, especially in the second half, man, you want to talk about a clinic for youth basketball? Mm-hmm. You want to talk about being out of position, but making sure you got your teammates back on that end of the floor? Throw a couple of possessions in from San Antonio last night in the fourth quarter, and they made New York fight and bust their ass for every single shot attempt they had in the second half last night. And it was just so evident when New York only scored 47 points in the second half altogether. 42 in the second quarter, 47 in the second half. And, you know, everyone wants to point to them finally making shots. I thought it was their defense last night that put them over the top.
8: I think there's a lot of truth to that. They played New York extremely physically and really defended well. Like you just mentioned it, but in the second quarter when New York got on a heater, because they shot, I think it was 70-some-odd percent just in that quarter alone. And you kind of had the feeling, you knew after the first quarter, because San Antonio shot 60% from the field and the Knicks shot 25% from three. Like, okay, well, neither one of those things is going to hold. It's going to even back out. And of course, it kind of did. And then in the second half, San Antonio was able to do some things that New York, they just didn't have an answer for. And we talked about this earlier, but it's Wemby affects games even when you don't realize that he's affecting the game, because guys will drive in there. They don't even attempt to put up a shot.
10: They don't even look at the basket.
8: Because they see, up, there's Wemby, and they just go right back out. And there are multiple possessions, especially as the game got a little bit later on, where it felt like the Knicks got caught late in the shot clock and didn't have a plan or execute the end of the shot clock. Now, one of them they got away with because I think it was Clarkson who just was like, oh, just throw it up drained that three.
10: Yeah.
8: So it worked a couple of times for him, but man, they got really deep into the shot clock a lot, and that's a testament to the defense of San Antonio.
10: I think so, and I think it's the answer to all of the questions as far as New York on offense is Brunson, bail us out. Put the ball on the deck, get to your, you know, make your moves, do up and under, do the dirt to try and get room, but you need to be the answer for us offensively when we get stuck. The offense flowed for New York those first couple of games. They had no flow to them last night because Karl-Anthony Towns took a long – he didn't take his first shot until the second quarter. And to have him and see him only attempt 10 shots last night, they need way more from him. And especially with the way Brunson is shooting right now, he just hasn't been that effective. So if you have your star not effective, you need all these other guys to go out there and kind of take some of that pressure off of them. But when they get stuck – it's always Brunson, just bail us out.
8: Yeah,
10: and they wanted
8: to
10: sit him out a little bit longer, I thought, in the fourth quarter, but it started getting a little out of hand, so they had to bring Brunson back. And I think it was the last 9:35, 9:45 of the game or something like that, because that's when they got in foul trouble.
11: and San Antonio, who also could not make shots in the second and the fourth quarter. They survived on getting to the free throw line because New York got called for so many fouls early on. They got into the bonus so early, and that's the difference in them winning this game last night. They couldn't put the ball in the basket either. I think it was a point in the fourth quarter where New York was 0-9 from three, and I think San Antonio was like 0-6, 0-7. They couldn't knock anything down, but they were their ability to get to the free throw line. And I was a little disappointed in Mike Brown, who brought that up in his post game press conference as far as the difference in foul shots. And I just thought that I thought New York was fouling them, man. I didn't see anything to where you go, oh man, I can't believe they're calling that. They were frustrated, but I think they were frustrated because that they were calling the game, letting them play more physical early on, and then the referee started calling that.
8: Right.
11: And I think San Antonio adjusted to that a little bit easier than what New York did last night. They were really physical early on, and then San Antonio kind of laid off of that and didn't let the referees get into their heads, and I think New York let that happen.
8: Yeah, you're exactly right. I think San Antonio took advantage of the way that the game was being called. They went 10-10 for their free throws in the fourth quarter. They hit some really clutch free throws. Of course, the two that Castle hit at the very end, as clutch as it could possibly get. And it affected the Knicks, who didn't seem to realize that they had to adjust the way that they were playing defense and just kept playing the way that they had been playing the whole game, and then were getting frustrated that those fouls were being called. But they were being called both ways. I thought they called some of the calls that they missed and some of the calls that maybe they made, but both teams were affected by it. It's one of those where San Antonio was able to adjust a little bit better to that and not get called, because if you're going to put another team in the bonus with three-fourths of the fourth quarter to go, what do you expect?
11: I know. They're going to go to the free throw line because you keep fouling. And De'Aaron Fox, who didn't have a good game, and San Antonio really needs him to shoot better than what he's doing. He made the one that truly counts. There was one point in the fourth quarter where he turned down a shot that it looked like it was so wide open, and he didn't even put it up. And I thought, man, what is wrong with him? Like, that's you're the veteran on this crew. They need you. And then he hit a big one toward the end in the fourth quarter, and he only went 4-14, but that one in the fourth quarter was huge. He made the pass over to Castle, if I'm not mistaken, to hit the three-pointer to put them up and get some distance in between New York and San Antonio. So we always talk about Brunson. It's not how you start, it's how you finish being a good player. Man, those couple of plays from Fox toward the end, they needed him. Man, he put one move. I can't remember who he put on skates, but that looked like De'Aaron Fox from Sacramento, the move that he made to get to the basket and make one of his shots. So it's, all right, you know what? You're not having the best of games. You're not shooting well, but you can affect the game in other ways. And he knocked it down when it counted.
8: Man, that was clutch. That's about as clutch as you can get in that moment. That shot in the Castle free throws where San Antonio, it goes back. I mean, this could easily be 2-1 San Antonio.
11: Yep.
8: Wimby missed the shot that they had in game two, so they lose. Fox hit the shot that they had in game three, so they win. And I've said this a couple of times. This series has just been fantastic, and it really leads you to believe. Look, New York could win this thing in 5 games. They could win the next 2 games. I have a really hard time believing that any of these games at this point are going to be blowouts or games where you feel like some team pulls away to where in the fourth quarter we're watching bench guys play. It just feels like they're so well matched and they adjust to each other so well that I expect, even if New York goes up 3-1, it's going to be another close game in Game 4. And whatever happens, if that were the case in Game 5 in San Antonio, I feel like would be another close game in the fourth quarter.
11: I'm with you. We even before the series started, even after New York won Game 1, I know I said it, and I think we both thought, there, you know, San Antonio can go to Madison Square Garden and win a basketball game. That's not out of the realm of possibility where you go, oh, man, this thing is done.
8: Right.
11: They won 2 on the road. San Antonio can't handle this. You know that team can go on the road and win, and I don't think anyone would be surprisingly shocked that they'll win Game 4. If they play like this, this game is going to go down to the wire like every single game has in this finals, and I think that's as – two guys with no dog in the fight. It's all you can ask for. You want an entertaining series that gives you drama, good basketball at the end with the game on the line, and this is delivered for the first time in a long time as far as the finals will go. And it's been entertaining. I think if you don't get Karl Anthony Towns going early, if you're in New York, you're going to be in some of these same situations that you're in, that you were in last night, because you didn't get anything out of Mikal Bridges that you did in game two. Josh Hart kind of picked up that slack, but can you expect that sort of shooting performance from him in any game? Like, this is one of those to where you'll go, man, I think we kind of wasted a performance from Josh Hart, and we lost this game when you don't know if you're going to get that out of him. Now, OG has been playing really well, and last night he was almost a Robin to Jalen Brunson's Batman, but they just couldn't get quite get over the hump, because Karl Anthony Towns just it's almost like they didn't even figure him in the offensive game plan in this game. He didn't affect it at all, and every time he had an ability last night, I thought whether he would drive the lane and even put a shot up, he would definitely defer and pass it out. I was like, man, he just doesn't feel like it's on his game right now, and they definitely need him because of what he did early on in games one and two. He definitely didn't do that in game three. So looking forward to game four. It's not going to have the same magic like this one had because it's the second game in Madison Square Garden. You know, with all the celebrities, they'll still be there. But it was something about last night, man, that even had my heart pumping a bit, had my heart beating a little bit, and I don't even care about that. And I thought it was a really, really entertaining watch. Just listening to the Inside the NBA guys talk about, they have goosebumps because they're on the floor when the Knicks run out and that place was going crazy. It's should be a fun, entertaining game again tomorrow. We'll get more into the game four tomorrow and what we expect on that show. But coming up next, we will talk college football because, man, the reaction to Brendan Sorsby and the injunction is plentiful. We'll discuss it. Lunchtime with the Invasion rolls along next here on The Ticket.
2: 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And the U.S. men's team takes the pitch at 8. 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
32: Making sure your kids get enough sleep. It's one of the most important things you can do for them as a parent, and yet it's often overlooked. Not only does sleep in the early years set the stage for mental and physical health, it also creates the foundation for how one sleeps later in life. That's according to the National Sleep Foundation. Now, that organization recommends 14 to 17 hours a night for newborns, 12 to 15 for infants, 11 to 14 for toddlers, 10 to 13 for preschoolers, and 9 to 11 for school-aged children. When it's age appropriate, start by talking to your kids about why sleep is important. It helps their body grow, helps their brains learn, helps their mood stay steady. Don't underestimate the importance of a routine. You can even narrate what you're doing step by step to help them along the way. I'm Dr. Sanjay Gupta, helping you live a better life.
0: He's got ties. 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Pop gets to pick. 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
24: Ticker brought to you by Michelob Ultra Zero, the official beer of FIFA World Cup 26 and Mullen & Mullen Injury Law Firm. Rangers at the Royals tonight, the start of a six-game road trip. They swept KC out of Globe Life Field a little over a week ago. Texas touched up tonight starter Stephen Kolek in the series, scoring 6 runs in 5 innings. It's Nathan Eovaldi on the bump. A no decision last time out against the Cardinals. It's a 6:40 first pitch. Yesterday, the city of Plano voted to accept the Dallas Stars' letter of intent to build a new arena and entertainment district on the Willow Bend site. President and CEO of the Stars, Brad Albert, joining the musers this morning, asked if this makes the move final.
25: Told our staff this last week when I kind of explained to them what's going on. We're think about it as we're getting engaged. And we haven't gotten married yet, but we're planning to get married. We have every intention to get married. But is there a chance that we could walk away? Sure.
24: The proposal for a $1 billion arena and $2 billion in the entertainment district. In Game 4 of the Stanley Cup Final tonight in Vegas, the home team leads the series 2-1. In Game 3, got to Carolina goaltender Frederick Anderson. He was pulled after giving up 4 goals on 16 shots in a double overtime loss. Faceoff this evening at 7. 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
8: 12:19. It is lunchtime with The Invasion. Donovan Lewis, Matt McLaren. Glad to have you. Hope you found something tasty to eat here on your Tuesday afternoon. Got a lot to discuss. Brad Alberts, the president and CEO of the Dallas Stars, was on with the Musers this morning, and he's got a message for all you Stars fans that are mad that they are moving to Plano. Well, we'll have that for you in 15 minutes because, man, we got to talk a little college football here. We got the news yesterday during the show that Brendan Sorsby, that a judge had ruled for an injunction and that he would now be eligible to play for the 2026 season for Texas Tech, but he would have to serve a 2-game suspension.
2: At the top of the show yesterday.
8: Yeah, at the top of the show.
2: We were going to do something else, I believe, at 10:50 or something, and it just couldn't get it off of my head, so we continued to talk about it then and didn't. I knew it was huge news, of course, but then just the response that we've gotten from around college football about this decision has been pretty wild to see.
8: I don't know that I've ever seen anything in college football where every single other entity is united against one thing, as we do with this. From small schools to big schools to blue bloods to any position, it feels like every single person that is speaking about this is horrified, appalled, shocked, whatever adjective you want to use, that Brendan Sorsby is going to be able to play this year. And I've never seen anything where it doesn't matter what conference you're in. Hell, the Big 12 is trying to figure out what to do about this, and they play in the Big 12. And then you have, and I've never seen this before, the Big 10 that comes out last night and says, okay, they're going to have a meeting, and they've ordered their teams to not schedule Texas Tech in any sport. And then Georgia out of the SEC, their AD told their teams to not schedule Texas Tech in any sport. And then, of course, Cody Campbell from Texas Tech, the billionaire booster, responds on social media, how many Georgia players have been arrested for speeding? Because speeding is the same thing as betting on a game.
2: Yeah. Again, I think the initial reaction that we both had is that we were definitely shocked that the injunction went down. And if you are talking about some of the things that are at the top of the list that would get you banned or kicked out, betting on a team that you're playing for is probably at the top of the list that they've heard all the time. Like, this is something we can't do. We always hear about the rookie symposium in the NFL. And they just go down all the things that you cannot do. And I think if you're going to do the same thing in college football, that's probably at the top. And then they just found a way to kind of work around it that lets you know that rules don't mean anything. And probably money prevails over a lot of other things also. And if that's the case, yeah, I can understand how it has that ripple effect of the reactions that you're going to get around college football. But I do think we need to chill out on the high horsing that's going on right now. Like, I get it. I understand. If you are talking about, and I've read somewhere about, oh, okay, well, let's just teach all of our kids how to gamble and they can make some money because we'll do this against this one team and make these kids some money. All right, you know what? You're being facetious probably. I get
8: it. Yeah, he was tongue-in-cheek.
2: Right, of course. Yeah. But it's a bad thing and a bad look for college football. Because you just don't, okay, you have rules set in place, and if you can go to some judge at some court stateside, feels like you can get anything overturned. It's probably not just this. It's a whole lot of things going on in college football. College,
8: sure.
2: Eligibility, all that stuff is happening. But, yeah, you just kind of make sure everything is right in your program before you start high-horsing everyone else. It's a bad look. But for me to say, all right, well, but we're just not going to schedule them, and you're the Big 12 and you're looking, okay, we don't want to play, like, come on now, let's just tap the brakes on all that. Seriously, it's serious, but I just don't understand why you want to all of a sudden pound your chest like this is the ultimate thing that's going to break college football. This thing has been broken for a long time.
8: Yeah.
2: And it's almost like the writing's on the wall for things like this to happen. And if you're talking about someone adding another year to their eligibility because of this and that, that's part of the whole problem with this sport. It's spiraling out of control, and this is just one little cog in the whole thing. It's not the one that's going to send it over the mountain.
8: No, but
2: it truly isn't.
8: It's so insane because, as we mentioned yesterday, any time that any player in any sport has ever been found, and he admitted that he did this, so he's not found guilty of this. He admitted that.
2: Sure.
8: He bet on his sport, on the team that he played for, whether or not he played in the game or not. And any time that has ever happened in the history of sports, that you're done. because the worst thing to happen is now you have this example of, oh, well, that's not too bad. I guess I can just bet on my team now. And you can say, well, is it, if you're not playing, it's not about the integrity of the game. Well, you could have inside information. You could let your buddy know, hey,
2: you
8: man,
2: absolutely can.
8: I bet on this. If you drop this catch, because I've got you over under, so make sure you just don't have more than three catch, whatever the case is. And so that's why all these other schools are so shocked about this, because Cody Campbell can do what he wants with his billions, but trying to compare this to the Georgia speeding problem is ridiculous. That's... And to me, it's anything that any other college is doing, whether even paying players under the table back when that was a thing and all colleges were doing and it was against the rules. But if you got caught, you got punished. Look at SMU and some of the vacated victories. Hell, Alabama got caught doing it years ago and they had to vacate things. I mean, it's so crazy that he admitted to all of this. And it just seems like now there's a rule that is as black and white as possible in the NCAA's rule book, and you are telling the governing body of this, you don't matter, your rules don't matter, that rule doesn't apply, that punishment is not going to happen here, and I'm the judge, sorry.
2: Yeah, and I think if anyone should be upset, it's the NCAA. Because
8: yeah, they're irrelevant.
2: What little voice they thought they had is just out the window. But just some of these other programs that are standing around high horsing this thing, thinking, oh, but there's nothing like that that would happen at my university. I won't play them ever.
8: Right.
2: We're going to call that off. That just seems to me is to just compounding this thing for no reason. Yeah, it's wrong. I'm not saying it's right at all. And I was just as surprised and shocked about what happened with that judge. But I don't know, man. It just feels like it's just you're making a bigger deal out of this because you feel like, oh, now it's the time to kind of go after a school that's definitely came out of nowhere as far as the money goes. And now it's trying to force their way with a seat at the table. And I know they'll never be a blue blood, but with the money that's flowing in right now, they're talking, they played in the national championship in softball. They made the playoffs in college football last year. They've been in a NCAA men's basketball finals here a few years ago. I can't remember exactly what year Texas Tech made the final game. But it feels like that they're trying to make their way to be talked about with the big boys because they have the big pockets. And now that's what college athletics is all about.
8: Sure. Yeah, which is fine. But in this instance, and now I don't know what can be done because, and this is true, whether you agree with this or not, Texas Tech, you can say it's an ethical thing and Joey McGuire or the powers that be at Tech should be like, okay, well, we're not going to play the kid. Texas Tech did not make him gamble on it. When they found out and he admitted this, they went through the right steps to get to this point. A judge ruled
2: right
8: that they can play him. And so I don't know that there is a school, certainly in major college football, that if this was the same scenario and a judge said, hey, all he's got to do is sit two games, I don't know another school, but you know what? We disagree with you, judge, and we're going to sit
2: right
8: the guy we paid $7 million
2: because
8: for.
2: There's not a school out there that's going to do that.
8: Right. I don't think
2: all
8: there
2: the
8: is either.
2: All the schools that are clutching their pearls right now, Georgia, TCU, Ohio State, name every single team that's going, oh, I can't believe they're doing that, would do the exact same thing if their hopes was on a transfer quarterback that they paid $5, $6 million to, and this happens. Maybe it's not even gambling. Maybe it's
8: right
2: something else, and the judge finds that they're going to be eligible to play. They're going to stick that quarterback under center because that gives them the best chance to win. They can miss me with all that, dude.
8: Yep.
2: You're in that situation, you're doing the exact same thing.
8: I agree. I do think that that's true. And for whatever reason, they have all chosen this because I don't think they knew that they were going to have to take a stand and be like, okay, this is not okay. This should never be allowed for a player to gamble like this, and he should never be ruled eligible. It just happens that it's Texas Tech and the billionaire booster and the rich kid, the new rich. It's the new money. It's the
2: new sheriff in town.
8: Right. It's Kathy Bates on Titanic when she was the new money and they all kind of looked down their nose at her. That's what people are doing at Texas Tech because they're going, you're not supposed to be here. Well, they are here. I do think that even if it wasn't Texas Tech, I honestly think if this was Texas and it was the same thing, that schools would be up in arms against Texas or Alabama, because this is just absurd that any judge anywhere would look at all the examples that we've ever seen in the history of sports and the rule. There's no,
2: sure.
8: There's no blah, blah, blah, blah. It's this and this, you're done. And he did that, and he admitted to it, and a judge goes, man, it doesn't matter.
2: And every other school that may have a person that is ruled ineligible, whether it's gambling or anything else right. that breaks the rules, will go down a point to this same thing. Now, it sets a bad precedent, sure, but they're not clutching their pearls enough to say, no, we're not going to do that. We are way better than going to a judge to see if that. They will go down sure. the same path.
8: Right.
2: That's why it just trips me out that you can be appalled about what's happening. You can not understand it. You can be upset about it. But just kind of coming out and doing what they're doing right now seems to me like it's just a little bit too much.
8: It's just
2: all right, we get it, but what are they supposed to do? Do you think Joel McGuire is going to say, you know what, you know, I had a change of heart. You're right. You gambled. You're not supposed to play.
8: I mean, he'd have to step out on the thinnest of limbs with his fan base and his people that are putting money into his bank account.
2: He likes his job.
8: Right.
2: He likes everything about his program right now, right. So why would he do anything like that? And there aren't that many coaches that will.
8: And, yes, the NCAA has appealed this, and I don't know the legal term, and I'm just going to say this, expedited appeal is what they're hoping for. It gets appealed to the Seventh Circuit Court of U.S. Appeals, or whatever they call it. All four judges on that court are Texas Tech graduates, all four of them.
2: Huh. We'll see how that goes. Now, I see this article on ESPN that says a Texas court scheduled the trial against the NCAA for February 8th, 2027, and that's 2 weeks after the national championship.
8: So it doesn't matter. He's
2: going to
8: play.
2: Right.
8: He's eligible. And now the fallout of all of this will be fascinating to see what these conferences do, what the Big 12 decides to do, if there's anything they can do. I don't know how teams are going to be like, we're not going to play them, because then they forfeit the game.
2: And they win.
8: So Tech is undefeated going into the playoff without ever playing anyone, except ACU will play them, of course, and so will Sam Houston, because they need the money. Oregon State needs the money.
2: Yeah.
8: But the conference teams, so they're undefeated, and then what are your TV partners going to do? Because they don't have a game that is in their contract to carry.
2: Well, you know what? Some people thrive in the fact that they're the villains. In Texas Tech, they've never been villains. They've always been the upstart. Even if they get a big win, it's like, oh, like it's the little guy that got the win over the big dogs, and now they are public enemy number one.
8: Man, are
2: you
8: ever
2: ready to embrace that role and thrive in that role?
8: Dude, you think Lane Kiffin at LSU is like, thank

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19: Have you ever noticed that you mostly breathe through one nostril at a time? Even when you're not sick, even when your allergies aren't bothering you. The body actually switches the dominant nostril as frequently as every 2 hours while we're awake. That's according to Adam Taylor, an anatomy professor at Lancaster University in the UK. This alternating cycle is automatic. It's regulated subconsciously by the hypothalamus in the brain, he said. Your body does this to give each nostril a chance to rest and repair so they don't get too dried out, which could make it easier for pathogens and inflammation to cause damage. Now, Taylor also said studies suggest the left nostril may be more dominant, and when the right nostril is dominant, the body is in a more alert or even stressed state. Who knew? Pretty fascinating stuff. I'm Dr. Sanjay Gupta, helping you live a better life.
20: He's got ties. He's got socks. 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Treat your dad to a $5,000 basement barbecue or backyard upgrade. Pop gets to pick. 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
6: Thank you, Travis. It is 12:40. It's lunchtime. Welcome in Tuesday afternoon here with The Invasion, Donovan Lewis, Matt McLaren. We will mix with our friends from The Sweet Spot, Sean Bass, David Mino, coming your way here in 15 minutes or so. But earlier this morning, Brad Alberts, he is the president and CEO of the Dallas Stars. He was in studio. He was up here and joined the Musers at 8:15 this morning to shed some light, because yesterday we found out what everybody already expected. Unanimously, the Plano City Council voted to accept the Stars' letter of intent to build their new arena and entertainment district there at the what is now the Shops of Willow Bend, that site that is going to be torn down, should be able to begin construction, from what I understand, in 2028, so that the new arena would be ready to host events before the hockey season begins in 2031. So it'll start hosting stuff that summer. It is a billion-dollar arena surrounded by a $2 billion mixed-use district there in that region of Plano. And that is where the Stars believe the Metroplex is moving. They will have their owner, Tom Gilardi, will be in partnership with a couple of the other development companies and real estate companies, and they will get a portion of the revenue that will the profits off the $2 billion in real estate that surrounds the arena of what the plan is to build out there. And so that's what's going to happen. The city of Plano, meanwhile, is going to give them $700 million in funding through bonds that'll be backed by revenue from a tax increment reinvestment zone. So there you go.
7: Brad Alberts, the president and CEO of the Stars, is in studio with the Musers. So let's listen to what he had to say addressing the fans upset about the move to Plano.
8: I totally can respect people that are frustrated by this. There's no way that we can make everybody happy when you make a decision like this. I will say this, and I don't want to be, you know, frivolous when I say this, but it's, you know, you can, for every inconvenience, there's going to be a convenience. So for every person that's inconvenienced by this, we're going to create a convenience by somebody that now lives in Salina that can come to the game, or McKinney that come to the game. So, I mean, I understand the frustrations. I understand the concerns about transportation. All of those things are going to be studied. The last thing that we want to do is to create an experience at Willow Bend that's worse than the one at AAC. And that means we cannot have everybody at 6:35 in the tollway backed up, going, you know, sitting there for an hour on a Tuesday night.
6: Yeah. Right.
8: We get it.
6: He's not wrong. It's... There is truth in what he just said, with the idea that everybody that you lose, you are going to replace, because you're now closer to, and they've paid a lot of money to do studies on this type of thing. The bulk of their fan base lives north of 635. They are moving into the hot region of the bulk of their fan base. Collin County is projected to become the most populous county in North Texas within the next 10 years. We can all, I mean, if you haven't driven up there, just drive until the tollway ends. They're building that thing as fast as they can.
7: They are, and it feels like the majority of the people, when they move and when they take flight, it's always north. And and it may continue to go even further north in Collin County. It's going to go further and further up north. And, yeah, I understand the inconveniencing of some people that will be convenient for a lot more, and you got to play to your fan base. It's just always something to me about downtown.
6: Yeah.
7: and downtown feels like it's convenient for everyone. And I know it's not, but it just feels like if you want to put something to where, all right, to satisfy the majority of the people in the city, downtown would be the place, and that's the compromise for everyone. And I know there's going to, some people have more difficulty getting down here because they're a little further away and traffic is what it is, whatever. He's going to come in and he's going to be like, okay, I get it. I understand what they're saying. But something about the fact that in 5 years from now, we come to work here, if we're still working here, hopefully we are, that there's nothing going on in this building that's right next door to us, yeah, when all the action was right there.
0: Yep.
7: And everyone that's around here, as far as the businesses are concerned, that's going to be put out, or they're going to have to pack up and move up to where they feel it would be necessary for them. It took forever for this place to feel like it was something viable on a game night.
0: Long time.
7: We've been here since 2011, and it felt like it was
0: a dead zone
7: for the first how many years we were here?
0: Yeah, easily, because I lived in the apartments, the original apartments that they built up in Victory Park, called the Arpeggio, right across the street over here in 2017, 2018, and it was dead down here then. And they were telling us, oh, they're building this movie theater down here, and they're going to put some restaurants down here, but there's like a candy store and I think a couple of little fast food things, and that was it. There was really just nothing here yet. And that was in 2017, 2018,
7: right.
0: 7 years after we moved in here, and what, almost 20 years after they opened the thing? 17 years, I guess?
7: And you've heard the lawyers speak as far as the Mavs and the Stars and their dispute that they've been having. Yeah. Let's hear from Brad Alberts about the beef with the Dallas Mavericks.
8: Well, as you guys can imagine, there's still legal proceedings, so I can't really discuss all the specifics there. But I'll say this to that question. I think, you know, the teams, obviously the NBA and the NHL, two separate businesses, really two separate fan bases. And it really started, I mean, you guys know, he probably said it to you. I mean, when Mark owned this team, he was very clear to us 6-7 years ago that his intention was to build his own basketball only arena. And in fact, with a casino attached to it was his, you know, vision. And so we knew then, probably back in 2018, that this is probably headed for, you know, kind of a split, and we had to figure out what we were going to do. And at the time, I think we thought through staying at the AAC as a hockey only facility, but obviously things changed and we found this site, and I think we're in a better spot now.
0: Okay. And again, it's, we're asking a professional sports franchise, and he doesn't own them. He's the president and CEO. But we're asking a professional sports franchise to care about all the rest of us who may or may not go to one or two Stars games a year.
7: Right.
0: When they have an opportunity to make more money for themselves, and to be true, to put it back into the team, because they don't generate a lot from their television contracts the way that some of these other leagues do. And, oh, by the way, move it into an area where we have way more of our fans. But sorry for those that are spread out a little bit elsewhere, because we like it down here.
7: That's true, and it's convenient. People don't like change. And they need a side hustle because of the way it's only going up as far as salaries.
0: Yes.
7: And what it costs to have and own a team here. And now they're saying, all right, we need to make some revenue somewhere else. And if you're getting some of what's going on around that arena, it's going to help out a lot. I don't know how many places around here are feeding the Stars some revenue because of their selling tacos as on game day. Like, it's not happening. So with Gallardi being a part of the ownership group that's going to own all the land around, you're trying to make sure that you're going to invest heavily in your team and you get something from it. Because when you look at the value of these franchises, sports franchises, when they put that list out, and the hockey teams are
0: always at the bottom,
7: always towards the bottom, and they're trying to work their way around that. Yeah.
0: And I do think it is, the truth is, the NHL salary cap in a 3-year period has gone up, by the end of the 27-28 season, it'll have gone up $25.5 million. And as Brad Alberts said in this article from the Dallas Morning News, that the main revenue driver for their franchise is season ticket holders. But do we want to keep raising prices on our fans 20 to 25% every year? That's unsustainable. we can now create 365-day-a-year revenue that's not all on TV sponsorship and tickets. And they continue to point, and if you haven't been to this area, it's not in downtown Atlanta, and if you go, it's badass, and that is the Battery in Atlanta. And that's where the new Truist Park was built a few years back, and they built that up. There's apartments around. There's all kinds of stuff to do. It's a 60-acre development. And Albertson, in this article, says, I think we will create a more dynamic version of the Battery on our 90 acres. And if it's going to be like that, as frustrating as it may be that we lose it out of downtown Dallas, it'll be really cool. And you will find yourself going there on in months and days when the Stars are not there.
7: Yeah, but in my mind, I feel that new arena means more as far as ticket prices will go.
0: I'm sure the ticket prices are definitely going to have to go up. But do they have to continually raise them every year?
7: Okay. But if you're getting all this extra revenue around, it feels like the fans...
0: They should go down.
7: You would think, or just stay where they are if you're getting all this extra stuff by the move, and that's the reasons that you're giving.
0: You know what the smart thing to do is? 2 years before you move, jack the prices up, and then keep them flat the first year you're in the building. You're like, oh, they moved in. It didn't raise them. Yeah, because they raised them 3 years ago.
7: Well, they're not leaving until 2031. Don't give them any ideas.
0: Hey, Brad, I'm here to help.
7: Okay. All right, it's 12:50. Lunchtime with the Invasion is wrapping up. We come back. We will mix with the Sweet Spot. That's next here on The Ticket.
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9: 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Oh, hey, right. Hello. We're by the right. Channel, too.
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24: Have you ever noticed that you mostly breathe through one nostril at a time? Even when you're not sick, even when your allergies aren't bothering you. The body actually switches the dominant nostril as frequently as every 2 hours while we're awake. That's according to Adam Taylor, an anatomy professor at Lancaster University in the UK. This alternating cycle is automatic. It's regulated subconsciously by the hypothalamus in the brain, he said. Your body does this to give each nostril a chance to rest and repair so they don't get too dried out, which could make it easier for pathogens and inflammation to cause damage. Now, Taylor also said studies suggest the left nostril may be more dominant, and when the right nostril is dominant, the body is in a more alert or even stressed state. Who knew? Pretty fascinating stuff. I'm Dr. Sanjay Gupta, helping you live a better life.
25: He's got ties. 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

0: Navy Rangers enjoyed a day off yesterday after winning their third series in a row, taking 2 of 3 from the Guardians. They're now in a position to even their record at 33 games apiece when they battle the Royals tonight at Kauffman Stadium. They've won 7 of their last 10 and sit 2 games back of the Mariners in the AL West. The Royals dead last in the Central, 12 games under 500. They'll get started at 6:40 this evening. Dallas Stars president and CEO Brad Alberts joined the Musers this morning in studio to discuss the team likely leaving the American Airlines Center for Plano. We talked about fan frustration.
1: I totally can respect people that are frustrated by this. There's no way that we can make everybody happy when you make a decision like this. For every inconvenience, there's going to be a convenience.
0: Yesterday, the city of Plano voted unanimously to accept the team's letter of intent to build on the Willow Bend site. And the Vegas Golden Knights lead the Stanley Cup Final 2-1 on the Hurricanes. Carolina dropped Game 3 in double overtime. They have not lost consecutive games since mid-January and try to keep that streak alive tonight at T-Mobile Arena in Las Vegas for Game 4 at 7. That is the Ticket Ticker. I'm Kevin Landrum, Sports Radio 96.7 and 1310. The Ticket.
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3: 3 till 7 this afternoon on The Ticket is all about the Snake and Sturm. And we're adding in a dose of Davey, too. It's The Hardline. 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
4: 12:58, it is Tuesday afternoon, lunchtime with the invasion wrapping up. Donovan Lewis, Matt McLaren, 9-1 tomorrow. We will have Hot Dogs in Paradise, our weekly entertainment segment. Of course, we will also have The Birdhouse with Corby. See what happens tonight, Game 4 of the NHL Finals, and of course get you ready for Game 4 of the NBA Finals. All sorts of things happening on the show for tomorrow. But right now, we say hello. It is Sean Bass. It's David Mino.
5: Hello.
6: Hey, dudes.
4: Hi, guys.
6: Is that Don Henley, Dirty Laundry?
5: That's a banger.
6: When I think of the 80s, like, that's one of the few songs that quickly jumps to mind.
4: Really? That song?
6: Yeah, it's up there.
5: It feels like it's in an 80s montage. Yes. Like, if you were making a movie now about the 80s, this would be, you know, people walking into work downtown, going into the mall.
6: Like the intro of a movie with all the credits.
5: Oh, yeah.
4: I feel like the look from Roxette is one to me that screams 80s. You guys remember that song? Nah, she's got the look.
6: Yeah.
4: That's a great song. Absolutely. And then there's a song on the Karate Kid soundtrack. I'm trying to remember the name of the song. The original Karate Kid soundtrack. God, what the heck is the name of it? I have it on my playlist. Where it's...
5: Is it You're the Best by Joe Esposito? That's very...
4: No.
5: That's an 80s is sounding song.
6: Moment of Truth by Survivor?
4: No.
6: Cruel
5: Young
6: Summer.
5: Hearts?
6: Cruel Summer,
4: yes,
6: by
4: Young
6: Bananas.
4: Young Hearts. Young Hearts, fast, driving down the road, rubber, plastic, metal, glass.
6: Okay.
4: Yes, this song. This screams 80s montage to me.
6: Yeah, put this in a GTA.
4: This is my workout playlist.
5: Are there any songs that say, this just screams 2020s? Like, we don't really have that anymore. Like, we don't have a music to identify our decade.
6: Yeah, it's all pretty homogenized now for the most part.
4: I mean, you hear this and you're just like, okay.
7: This is definitely a car going down the road.
4: Yeah.
7: You know, always finding a parking spot in front of the building, walking in, trying to check
4: when it
7: everything
4: hits the chorus.
7: Out.
4: Your heart's beat fast, driving down the road. Rubber, plastic, metal, glass.
6: Is this where he's like working with Miyagi on
4: I think it's when
6: technique?
4: He's on the date with Elizabeth Shue, and they're going to the whatever that putt-putt place is and all that.
6: Yeah.
4: Great song.
6: Nothing wrong with Elizabeth Shue.
7: Yeah, it does scream 80s, though. Unfortunately.
4: Although I never bought that Elizabeth Shue could be into Danielson. Like, Allie was on the other side of the track, smoking hot, went out with the hottest tough dude in school, and then falls for the dude who was like 30 but looked like he was 12. He could have been on that boat, or that, whatever, that lady who
5: the
4: was
5: Vikings
4: pretending
5: boat?
4: To be 12.
6: Lake Minnetonka?
5: Yeah. Running through the okra patch.
4: Remember the lady who was 37 pretending to be the 12-year-old?
7: Oh, we did that yesterday.
4: Okay. Yeah.
7: Anyway, what's on the show today?
8: Man, that I don't know if we're going to top this.
7: I don't think so.
6: We got some afternoon jub because it's Tuesday.
7: Of course.
6: And last week when we had Shahan
7: the
6: on
7: victorious
6: the show,
7: jub.
6: That's true.
7: Yeah, winning the golf tournament.
6: That's right.
8: Victorious J-U-B.
6: We had Shahan last week thinking, just in the middle of the off season, we'll just check in with him and just see what's up. And we won't talk to him again until the fall. Well, of course, he wrote the big Cody Campbell piece last year, all the stuff going down at Tech. So we're going to have our boy Shahan on again.
8: And he has some HSOs.
6: 215, yeah.
7: 215. Mm-hmm. All right, very good. Sweet spot. Nerds.
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28: A better life with Dr. Sanjay Gupta.
0: colleague of mine was telling me the other day about how their Instagram feed is filled with videos, most of them kind of funny, about how grandparents and friends tend to bulldoze new parents out of the way to get to see their baby. Now, as a dad of three daughters, I know how life really does become all about them the moment those kids are born. But I also know parents are still people, too, who need their own attention beyond being mom or dad. And moms, in particular in those early years, can feel especially invisible in the eyes of other people. So what can you do to stop contributing to what is known as maternal invisibility? Women we spoke to said these two things were the most helpful. When people stopped to ask how they could best support them, number one, or when they took the initiative to handle certain tasks that obviously needed to be done. I'm Dr. Sanjay Gupta, helping you live a better life. The Ticket Ticker.
6: Ticker brought to you by Michelob Ultra Zero, the official beer of FIFA World Cup 26, and Brad Thomas, Texas Day Brazil Sports Biz. Dallas Stars are planning to move 17 miles north of the American Airlines Center and plan to build a new arena in Plano. The city voted unanimously last night to grant their letter of intent to build on the Willow Bend site. President and CEO Brad Albert speaking with the Musers this morning, explaining the move.
12: And it skews right north up the tollway. And if you start to project where that's going over the next 25 years, look at Prosper, Salina, Anna, and project out what those are going to look like by 2040, I think the center of the Metroplex might be right where we're building this arena.
6: Albert saying the decision is not final, but renderings have been released showing the proposed arena and entertainment district. Rangers starter Nathan Eovaldi has given up 4-plus runs 6 times this season, including each of his last 2 outings. Eovaldi had only one such instance in 2025, trying to even his record at 6-6 when he takes the mound against the Royals tonight in Kansas City. That'll get underway at 6:40. And the Golden Knights won a wild Game 3 in the Stanley Cup Final. They took a 4-0 lead into the final 20 minutes before Carolina tied it, forcing Vegas to win in double overtime. They're looking for consecutive victories when they take to the ice tonight at 7. Ticker also brought to you by the Mesquite Gun Show, this weekend only at the Mesquite Convention Center. 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I'm Kevin Landrum, Sports Radio 96.7 and 1310. 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
2: It's difficult. So sometimes 3 hours can feel long. Sometimes 2 hours is not enough. Somewhere in the middle, to me, is the sweet spot.
8: The most dominant coach in college football history, Bill Belichick, who we'll talk about here in a few minutes. It's just a powerhouse, and this is a coach that generations from now, kids that will have never watched an Alabama game in the 2010s, 2007.
6: You okay people there, Peyton Yeager?
8: Yeah, people that'll never see those games will know about Nick Saban.
3: Who are you going to bring to this ribbon-cutting dance?
4: It's not a dance, and you don't need a date. Although, George Michael, I'd love for you to come with me when I cut the ribbon at the new house.
5: Oh, wow. Hey, can I bring Ann?
4: Who?
5: Ann. You know, she's the girl I'm kind of hanging out with.
4: I haven't met Ann.
5: Yes, you have.
13: Michael had met Ann.
5: Let her in. That's her right over there.
4: Oh, Ann! Yes. I know Ann. Hey, you! She's got a little hard-boiled egg going there.
5: Oh, it's so cute. She sometimes takes a little pack of mayonnaise, and she'll squirt in her mouth all over, and then she'll take an egg and kind of... she calls it a mayonnaise. Are you okay?
4: I don't feel so good.
22: Well, I mean, it gets put out before anyone gets hurt or like major damages. Okay. Kind of burns out the bathroom, you know, so you don't.
28: Yeah, at that point, that guy just needs to go in the shower and then do the waffle stomp.
29: Listen to that laugh.
22: Waffle stomp.
29: We are now working with Hal J.
28: Look at him. He's all red faced.
22: You've said a lot of things over the years. Oh, my gosh.

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2: Who ready?
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2: Who ready?
3: I'm ready.
2: Who ready?
3: I'm ready.
2: Who ready?
3: I'm ready.
2: Who ready?
3: I'm ready.
2: Well, give me my darn theme music, dear DJ.
4: I have an additional note. Porn mags from the 70s and 80s, tampons, pads, and a toothbrush. A jar of petroleum jelly.
5: It is 1:12 in the afternoon, and this is Sports Radio 96.7 and 1310, The Ticket. He's David Mino. I'm Sean Bass, and you sweet P1s. You found the sweet spot on a Tuesday, the 9th day of June, 2026. Thank you so much for being by the radio channel as Justin Montemayor produces this program. We had Matt Birmingham at the helm, making it all sound so good. Burning Man, Birmingham. And Kevin Lando Landrum, the Landalorian, bringing you news with tickers at 10 and 50 past the hour. Happy Tuesday after Game 3 of the NBA Finals.
6: Happy Tuesday. Feels weird we didn't have one Sunday, and it makes the week kind of feel long, staying up late on a Monday watching the game, but it was another good one. We've got two big segments on it today, including some audio.
5: Yeah, we'll have a...
6: And Cardi B.
5: Finals Audio Depot at 1:55 after we talk Game 3 at 1:30. And of course, if you listen to the open, you probably have an idea. Afternoon Jub happens today at 2:35, so we got to hear the classic Waffle Stomp audio in the open. And we will talk about the whole Brendan Sorsby Texas Tech mess. And a lot of people have HSOs, including Sonny Dykes of the TCU Horned Frogs. Many leaders in conferences that aren't the Big 12 are also sports mad. We got to contact our friend Shahan Jayaraja, who is very familiar with the Tech program, and Cody Campbell. He wrote the big Cody Campbell piece, an award-winning piece last year, and I'm sure he's got some thoughts on the potential fallout of allowing a player who bet on the sport of college football to be eligible this year. And just get a slap on the wrist.
6: He's not eligible for two games.
5: Well,
6: he's going to miss two.
5: It's a very
6: Oregon
5: minor
6: State.
5: Penalty.
6: Be a tough one.
5: It's insane. And the discourse around this, it's something else. And we'll get to that at 2:15. But here in the top spot, we need to talk about some of the things we've discussed here recently. And that's, of course, our neighbors right next door, the Mavs and the Dallas Stars, moving out when their lease is up in 2031. And yesterday, the city of Plano and their leaders unanimously approved four different measures, and not to bog you down with too many details, pretty much the Plano taxpayers are going to pony up $700 million to get not only a new arena at Willow Bend done, which is going to cost $1 billion, but also an additional $2 billion entertainment district with a total price tag of $3 billion. And we have renderings. So we have an artist kind of going the AI route, showing an aerial view, which actually looks kind of cool with lit up next to the tollway, but the actual picture of the front of the arena looks a little AI-rific. But this is the vision, and it makes a lot of sense. And we had Brad Alberts on the morning show today, the president of the Stars, talking about why they've decided to abandon next door at the AAC and move up to the tollway in 5 years.
6: Yeah, the renderings look like a combination of the Willow Bend Mall, Victory Plaza right here, and the Star. Which, I mean, yeah, if you look at it, it looks kind of cool. But then when you look at the plaza, I'm like, we have this, like, right over here. Like, we're sitting in it right now.
5: Yeah. And last night, they were on the showing it on the news, and they were showing, like, the renderings. And then they showed the plaza with both statues and the fountains going. And I'm thinking to myself, that looks pretty kick-ass, and we have that right now.
6: It's right over here. And if you remember the renderings for the American Airlines Center, like when they first came out in 2000 or so, somewhere around there, it looks like the plaza does now. And they finished this, what, like 5 years ago, finally. So it took so long. So whenever they move in, and I'm sure the arena is going to be super awesome. It's going to be nice. It's going to be a hockey-only arena. And whenever we get the renderings for the new Mavericks arena at Valley View, or if... like our friend Robert Wolanski said, maybe it's going to be in Irving. I'm sure that's going to look really cool, too. And it's going to look like what we have right here.
5: Yeah.
6: Like, it's all going to look the same.
5: Well, they just own the property, and they can make money on it year-round, which, from a business standpoint, I do understand it. And listening to Brad Alberts this morning with the Musers, it was an interesting interview because he was pretty much saying, yeah, that's where all of our season ticket holders live. And from a business standpoint, he's right. That's where most of the season ticket holders are. But as somebody that was born in Dallas and grew up next to Dallas, I just think this completely sucks for the city of Dallas. And I understand mm-hmm. that there's all these thoughts of, well, the whole population is going north and there's going to be a day where the tollway extends all the way into Oklahoma. And yeah, I'm sure towns like Prosper and Salina and places like that, they're going to have a boon
6: yeah.
5: in population and commerce. But I just think when you take things away from downtown Dallas, it hurts the area because, like it or not, and maybe you don't live in downtown and you have an ill perception of what downtown is, it's good to have nice things that anchor this area.
6: Mm-hmm.
5: And that's what both downtown and Fort Worth are for their respective suburbs.
6: And the people that think that it's a dangerous area and they think that DART is a problem, they've never been to a game here. Like, if you go to a Stars game, the DART train is still full going to the games.
5: Yeah.
6: Like, there is, it's family friendly down here. And the things that you mention, if you take the teams away, we're not going to have anything.
5: Right.
6: And that's when crime goes up, is when there is no attractions here.
5: Yes.
6: And so then, it's bad for downtown Dallas once you take the attractions away from it.
5: And then you talk about how Neiman Marcus, its anchor store, is leaving downtown, and the headquarters for AT&T are leaving downtown. It just really sucks to think of, like, how bleak the future might be. And the reason I'm bringing this up is, of course, you know, our team is leaving, going up the tollway. Mm-hmm. I also kind of want to put the City Hall on blast a little bit because I feel like there was a day maybe in the 80s or 90s where you had council people that had visions for making the place better. And I'm not really hearing a lot of ideas from City Hall. Now, again, I'm not pounding the pavement and listening to every meeting down there, but it would be nice if maybe our mayor or somebody on the council could, you know, really, I don't know, have better messaging about what they want the future of the city to be. And we're not really getting that right now. That's why a city of Plano can seize this opportunity to take away our team.
6: Yeah, and it just having a vision. Like, it's, we were talking before the show that, you know, when JFK was assassinated here, it just put this scar on the city where that's what people thought about. And there was nothing developed, and they built City Hall in the 70s. Mm-hmm. Most of downtown, the skyline, was built in that decade. Reunion Tower was built. Like, they made this a beautiful city, and also the Dallas Cowboys helping out too.
5: The Cowboys was a big deal. Really the window into, you know, getting the nation past the city of hate and the city that killed JFK.
6: Yeah, and there was a plan to do this. Like, that was the vision. Was like, okay, we're gonna make this. Like, if you drive by and you see the Omni in downtown, it's mm-hmm. a beautiful skyline yeah, at night.
5: It is,
6: and a lot of that was built to, like, cover up. Okay, don't just think about JFK anymore. Him dying here. We're gonna make this a beautiful city, and they did that. And now we're losing everything.
5: Well, and it's a city that has good architecture, but it doesn't feel like there's a big enough, I don't know, communal thought of, like, preserving some of it. And the reason I bring that up is because last night I was invited to an event. And it's the people that are putting on the Save Dallas City Hall, like, push, because there was an idea that, okay, maybe the Mavericks could take the famous IMP design building of City Hall, like, looks like the inverted pyramid mm-hmm. that, you know, was actually in the movie RoboCop. And the people at the Save Dallas City Hall event last night actually had two actors from the RoboCop movie. Christopher Gonzalez, who's a SMU professor, who's kind of a sci-fi expert and a lit professor there. And they had a guy named George Gamark, who was the son of the main guy that built City Hall. So, of course, IMP, the famous architect, designed it, but you have to have people that build it. And his father did that. And it was interesting to hear George Gamark talk about how that's his family's legacy, basically, how it's still a very beautiful building, even to this day, even though it needs a ton of renovations. And the price tag that gets quoted in the morning news of $532 to $611 million in upgrades. Mm-hmm. It seems like a lot of money, but when I'm looking at Plano jumping over themselves to help fund a $3 billion facility, it just feels like that City Hall has been the front porch of downtown for a long time. That's where people go to, you know, when the cops were shot
6: yeah.
5: and the memorial was held down there. You have when people protest, it happens in that little pavilion outside of City Hall.
6: And it's just something unique, too.
5: It is
6: like
5: very
6: it
5: unique.
6: Looks like it. As a kid, yes. coming to downtown Dallas very rarely, like, I would think of Reunion Tower, Reunion Arena.
5: the green
6: city
5: building.
6: Hall, the green, the glass building over by the tollway.
5: Mm-hmm.
6: Like those are just so unique. Where you know a lot of downtown areas kind of look the same everywhere you go, but we have a few things in our city that's like this is Dallas.
5: Yeah,
6: and that. The facade in front of City Hall is like, okay, this is Dallas. This is ours.
5: And it was so cool and futuristic that back in the 80s when RoboCop was being filmed, they decided to use our City Hall to make it look like the place where they were, you know, training the new robots to police in a post-apocalyptic Detroit. And it was really cool to hear from some of the actors. I talked to Angie Bowling, who was the wife of RoboCop in the movie, and Yolanda Williams, who actually hosts a TV show on Channel 33 every day. She was a cop. She was a 21-year-old. That was her first role in a movie. So it was interesting to hear their perspective because these are Dallas people. They still live here. They grew up here. And there's something to be said for keeping the architecture of a city to keep its culture and its personality. And it feels like there's not enough being done at the city level to try to preserve that. And we've already lost both of our teams in 5 years. You've had big businesses leave downtown. I would hate for them to try to think they can destroy City Hall, which, okay, if you don't want to have City Hall there anymore, that's fine. You can still keep the building and figure out some sort of, you know, reinvention of that area. Try to make downtown a destination, which...
6: Like maybe new radio studios or something for us.
5: Maybe so.
6: I don't know how much longer we're going to be
5: maybe
6: here if we don't have a team next door.
5: And this George Gamart guy, whose father, you know, helped build City Hall, he was talking about how difficult it would actually be to try to just level City Hall, because we all remember the Southland building, which was better known as the Leaning Tower of Dallas, because pretty much had an elevator shaft with concrete and supported by steel beams. That's why the wrecking ball did very little damage to start, and it took them a long time to actually implode that thing. And he was talking about, because of all the concrete and all the rebar and steel inside that building to make it look the way it does, everybody thinks you can just knock it down in a few days when it would take over a year. And it would probably cost a lot of money for the city to eventually get rid of that.
6: So
5: that would be a very tough thing for downtown to have to endure for over a year.
6: You couldn't implode it like a stadium where you just put a bunch of dynamite in it?
5: You could do that, but still, the teardown would still take quite a while, according to this guy, which he knows more about architecture than I do.
6: It sounds interesting, and it's... I hate that all of these things are happening at the same time.
5: Yes,
6: you know,
5: I do too.
6: Like, it would hurt still if it was like, okay... the Mavs are going to move, and then a year later, we hear the Stars want to move up to Plano, and then a couple years later, City Hall, they're going to tear it down.
5: Yeah.
6: But I think it's just, it hits a little bit harder that all of this is happening in the same month, and it just, you don't think about it when it's here. Like, I think you and I first started talking about it off the air, probably around the time that the Mavs were talking about moving, and the Stars and Mavs were getting in the whole arguments with each other, that it's like, man, you know what? This Victory area is actually pretty nice now.
5: It's great.
6: Like, I know I personally knocked it for a while just because it was a slow development. There wasn't much going on around it, but once it finally was fully visualized, I think we kind of took it for granted until we see it being taken away from us.
5: Yep.
6: It's like we come to work here every day.
5: Because this Victory area, again, took a couple decades, but it's nice. And then you have the Deck Park, which is great. And that connects uptown to downtown and the Arts District. And honestly, the Arts District, I think, is just incredible with, you know, you have the Winspear, you have the Meyerson, you have the Wiley Theater. That's just a great area. And this lady that was also there last night, former Dallas City Council member, her name is Valletta Lill. She's on the, you know, historic preservation group in Dallas-Fort Worth. And, you know, you shudder to think, like, people that have worked so hard to build up cool stuff, because she used to be, like, one of the main executives to like help the Arts District become a thing. And you take away City Hall, you take away some of these other things, it feels like it's just going to spread out and there's going to be other cool parts of town that just slowly decay and go into disrepair.
6: Yeah. And there's definitely nice things around here. I just wish the people, because most of our listening audience is living in the suburbs.
5: They are.
6: It's heck, everybody that works here nobody lives downtown up here at the station. And there's beautiful things around the city. Clyde Warren is a beautiful park. The Meyerson's a great theater. The museum, the Perot Museum. It's very nice.
5: It's incredible.
6: You'll see field trips being taken there, but we just don't, like, people don't come into the city to utilize these things, because if you live in Frisco, there's everything you need in Frisco. Plano, Mansfield, like all of these surrounding areas that you're not going into the city to use it. And that's what's driving business away is, okay, let's take a team to Plano. Let's take something to Frisco. It keeps growing out. It sucks. That's how our city's infrastructure is built. It's not like if you live in Philadelphia, you're going to downtown Philadelphia to do everything.
5: Yeah.
6: Like you live in the suburbs in Dallas. If you're not going to a Mavs or Stars games, you might go to downtown like once or twice a year,
5: it just depends on what you have going on.
6: Yeah. Other than like work, you might go to a show or something, but you're not utilizing the space of downtown, which is, it's sad because it's and it sucks that we're kind of like having Dallas versus Plano. Like, I think we should just, because it's the Metroplex, like we're all Dallas.
5: Well, and that's the thing that really rubbed me the wrong way about Brad Alberts this morning is he pretty much tried to say the right thing about Fort Worth and the southern towns in Dallas, but they don't care.
6: Right.
5: The Stars do not care about that. And if you want to call this white flight, it's kind of what it is. Because most of your season ticket holders and your fan base is white and they're affluent. So why not go to Plano?
6: Yeah.
5: And really screw everybody else. That's kind of what I'm hearing as somebody that was born and raised here.
6: And do you think it's a, because maybe you can speak to this more than me. I live, 10 minutes up the road. I've got family that lives in Denton County. It's never seemed like a huge inconvenience, just the travel to come to a game. Honestly, it kind of feels like the experience.
5: Yeah.
6: Like you get to, like when I was a kid going to games at Reunion, we wouldn't get to downtown too often, but just driving up 35 and seeing the ball, seeing downtown, like it felt like, okay, this is a big deal. We're going to see a big market team play in Dallas. Mm-hmm. Like it just felt like that was, and I know traffic can be kind of beating and everything,
5: sure,
6: but you still have mass transportation if you want to take DART.
5: They said, and Brad Alberts is claiming that's their number one priority with the new Plano spot, but I'll believe it when I see it. I know they're going to do traffic studies, but you need to have a rail that drops people out right out front, because to completely alienate people that live in a less affluent area, that's not what you should be doing, in my opinion.
6: Yeah. And it's like with the whole Jerry thing, with not having transportation to Arlington, like that scares me, but you can still make money off of DART. Like if you go to a Mavs or Stars games, you see DART and TRE ads all throughout the arena, and they're doing ad reads all throughout the game. So they're making ad money with these people. It's just, I guess, how much do you want to make?
5: Well, this is all about money.
6: It is. And that's all it's ever about.
5: It's not about the community, and that's what, in the end, that's what sucks about all of this. All right, it's 129. This is The Ticket. Coming up next, big damn deal here on The Sweet Spot. Wemby and company, go into MSG and capture Game 3.
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25: 20 years ago, the average attention span was about 2.5 minutes. Today, it's just 47 seconds. Pretty disconcerting. That's according to new research out of UC Irvine. But really, this isn't our fault, at least not entirely. We can blame technology and the world around us. Attention, it turns out, is not an unlimited resource. You only have so much of it to give. Start paying more attention to what times of the day you seem to be at your mental peak. Try to knock out the more complicated stuff during that time. It's also important to take breaks every so often so you can more easily lock in when you're trying to concentrate. One expert said, even trying to visualize where you want to end your day with everything all wrapped up or with tons left to do, that can act as a real motivator. I'm Dr. Sanjay Gupta, helping you live a better life.
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2: 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You hit a ball in the gap, run. 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
5: How often do you stop to wonder whether you should share something that's revealing, maybe even embarrassing, with a partner, a friend, or even your boss? In her new book called Revealing, The Underrated Power of Oversharing, behavioral scientist Leslie John says doing just that can help you deepen relationships that are vital to your life. We need people to trust us in order to get things like love, friendship, and career success. That's what she told us. When you make yourself vulnerable by revealing something sensitive, it does make other people trust you. In turn, when you ask someone to reveal something about themselves, showing that interest will generally lead someone to like you more. Why? Because people like to be asked about themselves, she says. It also signals that they are discriminating and choosy, but in a good way. I'm Dr. Sanjay Gupta, helping you live a better life.
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8: Sweet Spot, Sean Bass, me, David Mino. We got Monto. We got Ham. We got new board op Chris training in there from Minnesota. Oh, yeah. We got Lando, and we got a big show. It's Tuesday, so we have afternoon Jub at 2:35. It's the summer of the hot dog, just to remind you. Our buddy Shahan J. Araja will join us for back-to-back weeks. We have huge news going down in Lubbock this week that we'll get to, and Shahan's got some HSOs on that. But right now, 1:37 here on the Sweet Spot.
6: It's the Sweet Spot's Big Damn Deal of the Day.
8: Sponsors,
9: DFW Security.
8: Thank you, Ham.
10: By the way, they did that again for Game 2.
8: They did. Okay, yeah. I didn't see the intros for Game 2. They played the same song.
10: They ran it back.
8: Well, they were 0 for 2 when playing the song. I wonder, once it goes back to Game 5, because we will get a Game 5 back in San Antonio. And man, just what an event last night was.

0: And just the energy going into it, I know we talked about it yesterday, hearing the Hardline talk about it also, and I'm put in a weird place because I typically don't like New York teams. We don't like the Yankees. We don't like their fans because they can be a bit annoying, but yeah. There's something with the Knicks, and maybe it's because they're playing the Spurs. They have a long championship drought that I find myself drawn to them, and especially games at Madison Square Garden where I'm watching the game last night and watching the pregame, and I'm like, man, I can't believe they haven't had a finals at MSG since 1999.
1: Yeah, it's incredible. I took in a game there a couple years ago when I went up to New York with the wife. I saw Cade Cunningham and the Pistons, and it was just a regular weeknight. But there's just a vibe, yeah. Not only inside the arena, but also outside the arena, which wasn't the same last night because the president was there due to traffic, and we can talk about that maybe next segment. But no, it was incredible to see the producers of ABC, ESPN to try to show as many celebrities as they could, especially in that first half, mm-hmm. And it was just a completely star-studded sideline. And I was a little surprised. I thought, of course, New York had all the momentum coming home up 2-0, and it felt like that they were the tight team in the first quarter, and San Antonio was playing free and easy, and San Antonio outscored New York by 11 in that opening quarter. Now, the Knicks figured things out with a 42-point second quarter as they had, I think, a 7-point lead at halftime. Yeah. But it was great theater, and I'm really glad that we got to see an environment like that, because say what you will about New York teams, there is something different about games at MSG. It's they call it the Mecca for a reason.
0: And there was a moment in the second half last night where Jose Alvarado dives into the crowd. He knocks over Mike Bloomberg, who's yeah. sitting next to Derek Jeter, and then Dave Chappelle goes over to start laughing at him.
1: Right.
0: It's just like everybody, and I found myself distracted, like in a good way.
1: Well,
0: and like seeing Larry David, like yeah. every time I would see Larry David, I would just start laughing.
1: Like he's going to trip yeah. somebody?
0: Yeah, like the episode where he trips Shaq, but he just looks so curb.
1: Now, that is cool to see that, but I guarantee you there's another portion of the country that absolutely hates everything New York and celebrity, and they're absolutely turned off by stuff like that.
0: Yeah.
1: I thought it was cool to see all of them in one place at once, but I guarantee you there's a reverse effect there going on.
0: I think it's a little annoying when it's in San Antonio, and it goes to the pricing at MSG
1: yeah.
0: that it was like $5,000 to get into the door last night, where
1: ridiculous.
0: You had people that are Knicks fans flying to San Antonio, buying tickets, getting a nice hotel room, and they're still paying less than they would to go to a game at Madison Square Garden.
1: Yeah.
0: So it sucks for Spurs fans. I don't feel bad for them because they're the Spurs.
1: That's called disgusting capitalism, because all the second market tickets are just...
0: Everything goes back to money.
1: Everything.
0: Everything does.
1: All of it. And it was a terrific game.
0: Yeah.
1: I think the Knicks obviously hitting their stride in the second quarter. That place was buzzing. And the second half, you just wondered how the Spurs were going to come out. And man, give Wimby credit. Wimby, after not playing his best in the first two games of the series, I thought he was great. I thought there was a real concerted effort to get him inside in the paint. They threw him a number of lobs last night. And we can talk about how great Wimby's line was. 3 blocks, a couple of steals, did everything last night, mm-hmm. 32 points. But I thought, to me, the player of the game and the biggest X factor, the reason the Spurs won, was Steph Castle. He was terrific. He's only 21 years old. And he is such a physical force out on the edge defensively that he was causing Brunson to slow down a little bit. And I thought it was a super physical game in both ways. I mean, I thought both teams were being physical. Now, we can get to Mike Brown a little bit later and how he thought there was a real free throw discrepancy. But it was interesting to see the Spurs down 0-2 step up in such a physical way. And Steph Castle was at the forefront of that on the perimeter. And
0: yeah.
1: obviously, when you make big shots down the stretch and key free throws late, I think it's easy to... He's easily the second best player on the court last night.
0: And like I said yesterday, you know, it was 2-0 going into game three. And just when you see, okay, a team's up 2-0, they're going back home, they could end up sweeping, but this has been a way closer series than the Western Conference Finals were. Like,
1: absolutely.
0: Other than game one, every other game was basically a blowout in one direction or the other. The first two games, and even last night, like, they've basically been toss-ups. They've been close. Like, if Wimby hits that shot, it's 1-1. If the Spurs make a couple more shots in game one, they're up 2-0, and they're up 3-0 after this game. I still think this is going to be a long series.
1: Yeah, it could very well. I mean, if Wimby can continue to play like this, and it also helped that the Knicks went 0 for 10 from 3 to start the fourth quarter. Like, they seriously make one or two of those shots, we could be talking about a different result. Now, they did get some really clutch threes late, one from Brunson, one from OG Anunoby in the corner as he was defended very nicely. Who was that out guarding him on the perimeter? Was that Steph?
0: Okay,
1: I think
0: Castle
1: Steph was out there.
0: Yeah. That was good defense.
1: It was great defense.
0: He didn't do too much because you don't want to foul the 3-point shooter, so he just put his hand up to contest and didn't get in his landing zone.
1: Squared
0: like that's all you can do.
1: It was great.
0: He just hit the shot.
1: Justin, I'm curious. You talked to us before the show about if that Wimby elbow jumper goes in. We're talking about a totally different vibe because even with San Antonio winning last night, it just feels like the narrative is baked in that this is the Knicks series to lose.
2: Yeah, I mean, that is what it feels like, but San Antonio and New York are a lot closer than I think a lot of people are giving it credit for right now. I think it's been the best series we've seen so far. We've had some pretty good ones in the playoffs, and I thought the going into the Western Conference Finals was going to be pretty close. I mean, it was seven games, but most of those games were blowouts. At least these games are competitive all the way through the fourth quarter.
1: And the benches are such a factor because last night, I mean, Dylan Harper didn't have the best shooting line, but he goes for 13, 9, and 4. And that one dunk where he just hit the elevator, that was a hell of a play. And on the other side,
0: and he's playing in the fourth quarter now too.
1: Yeah, which
0: you have to.
1: That's a good coaching adjustment that they made. But Landry Shamet struggled last night. I think that was a huge factor in this because he's been kind of money early in this series, and he goes 1 for 7 from 3 last night. I mean, you got some decent backup point guard minutes from Alvarado, but it felt like the bench, outside of Jordan Clarkson actually doing something last night for New York, it felt like the bench was the Spurs bench finally stepped up and got them a win.
0: Yeah, and Cat didn't have his best game of the series. Like, there was that one where, and I think he probably got fouled where it was a no call. He gets the offensive rebound and then gets blocked by De'Aaron Fox. I'm like, dude, you're 7 foot. You've got to go up strong there, and especially if Wimby isn't in your vicinity, you have to finish that.
1: How about De'Aaron Fox? I mean, playing on a bad ankle, high ankle sprain, and you know he had 12 points, 8 assists.
0: Had a huge shot late.
1: Late, he just works his way down the lane and just creates enough space to make a huge bucket to pretty much put that one on ice. That was a hell of a series, dude. That was great theater last night. The setting, the play was close. I think having Breen on the call helps. I'm very pro this booth.
0: Yeah.
1: I think adding Legler to it gives it like a depth of information that maybe it didn't have without him. I'm loving this. I can't wait until game 4
0: Wednesday.
1: Is Wednesday night?
0: Yeah, Wednesday and then Saturday because they're not going to have a game during summer chill in the soccer game that
1: Smart.
0: Night too. Yeah, they scheduled around
1: the
0: us.
1: The NBA knows what they're doing.
0: Yeah. Yeah, the broadcast I thought was very good. They let the game flow.
1: Yeah.
0: It felt like it wasn't too, like I wanted a little more energy from them, like with the 4-point play and everything, but they really let the arena just kind of, it was a TV broadcast, so it was more visual last night, and I just thought it was and it ended up being a very good game. It was very back and forth, where it looked like after the first quarter, and we've kind of learned that the fourth quarters don't mean too much, and really it's the fourth quarter what it comes down to, and the Knicks going on that big run in the second. It's like, okay, they're up 7. I think we all want the Knicks to win the series, but I kind of want it to be a long series just for it to be entertaining. And the Spurs end up coming out with a win.
1: Yep, they have a chance to tie things up. Coming up next here on the Sweet Spot, let's keep talking finals. 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
16: 20 years ago, the average attention span was about 2.5 minutes. Today, it's just 47 seconds. Pretty disconcerting. That's according to new research out of UC Irvine. But really, this isn't our fault, at least not entirely. We can blame technology and the world around us. Attention, it turns out, is not an unlimited resource. You only have so much of it to give. Start paying more attention to what times of the day you seem to be at your mental peak. Try to knock out the more complicated stuff during that time. It's also important to take breaks every so often so you can more easily lock in when you're trying to concentrate. One expert said, even trying to visualize where you want to end your day with everything all wrapped up or with tons left to do, that can act as a real motivator. I'm Dr. Sanjay Gupta, helping you live a better life.
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0: Ticket brought to you by Michelob Ultra Zero, the official beer of FIFA World Cup 26, and Twin Peaks. Eats, drinks, scenic views. Rangers hosted the Royals to close out the month of May. It was a series sweep in which they outscored Kansas City 22-10 in three games. They play again tonight, this time in Missouri. Rangers 7-3 in their last 10, KC 5-5, first pitch at 6:40. It had been about 6 weeks since the New York Knicks last lost a game, a 13-game winning streak in the playoffs. They fell at home to the Spurs last night. Jalen Brunson on the loss.
1: I think win or lose as a team, our mindset is always getting better the next day. We've done our best to try and learn from wins over the past couple weeks, but now we have to learn from loss. But I think the most important thing is that we are going to learn regardless, because we know there are things that are going to have to improve on going into next game.
0: New York does hold a 2-1 series lead as Game 4 is tomorrow night. And the University of Texas win over Texas Tech in the Women's College World Series was the most watched softball game ever. The Longhorns' victory to win their second straight title averaged 2.5 million. It peaked at 3 million viewers. 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
3: .155 on the sweet spot here on The Ticket. Appreciate you being with us on this Tuesday. He's David Mino. I'm Sean Bass. A big 2 o'clock hour ahead with our friends. Afternoon Jub, 2:35. And our buddy Shahan Jayaraja, national college football writer at CBS Sports, very plugged into the situation going on in Lubbock with Brendan Sorsby after the injunction was handed down yesterday to make him eligible for 2026. We'll talk about that here at 2:15. But right here, let's keep talking finals. Let's have a bit of an audio depot on this Tuesday as the game was called on ABC last night. And as we mentioned, we like Mike Breen on the call. I think Tim Legler has been a very good addition to the booth during the game. And I know there was a Pat Mack alternate cast last night. I don't know why anybody would ever watch that.
4: Did you switch over at all?
3: Not once. Didn't even think about it.
4: So I flipped it over there right when the game ended because ABC was going to the local news. Yeah. And I'm like, okay, Inside the NBA will be on. But they still had, they kept with that alternate broadcast for about 5 minutes. And the only thing I saw, as soon as the game ended, Pat McAfee said that he had to go pee. And he just like left. So it was like Kendrick and I forget who else and some other New York bros were just kind of, it was very much how you would think it would sound.
3: Was A.J. Hawk just standing there staring at the
4: camera? I didn't
3: see
4: A.J. Hawk was not in the building.
3: Well,
4: if he was, he was up in the cheap seats.
3: How about $60 million for a guy that has to go pee and leaves the broadcast?
4: Yeah, like right when the game ends. $60 million a year.
3: That's crazy. Well,
4: let's just be bigger douchebags and we can make $60 million.
3: Is that even possible? I don't know. Let's see. So we have Inside the NBA and the fact that you have Chuck, Shaq, Ernie and Kenny back together. It's not quite the same as it was in yesteryear on TNT, but it's still pretty good. And they've had their fastball as we've gotten closer to the finals. And I think they've been great in all three of these finals games on ABC. And this is Shaq at halftime. And we talked about how physical of a series this has been. Victor Wembanyama just absolutely swiping and shoving the back of Brunson's head, which doesn't get called whatsoever. I have a little issue with that. That should probably been called a foul. I understand you're letting them play, but
4: I mean, that should be a flagrant.
3: Yeah, because he went after his head. And this is Shaq defending Wemby because, of course, Shaq plays the role of he wants to defend every big man. And this is how that argument happened.
5: Listen, I love that he's playing with energy, enthusiasm, and effort. They got out to a great start. They didn't keep that lead. But listen, this is what you want to see if you're thinking. I like that move right there. You got to let those little munchkins know.
6: Come on, man. You can't do that.
5: Yes, you can. Yes, you can. Get your little ass off. Yes, you can.
6: No, you can't do that.
5: Ernie, listen to me.
6: Yeah, I'm listening to you.
5: From a guy that's won multiple championships, some people want to win by tactics. Some people want to win by killing.
6: Yeah, you don't try to
5: win,
6: play
5: you
6: dirty.
5: You keep doing it. That ain't no dirty play. Get your little ass out the way.
6: No, you don't.
5: I'm not winning by tactics, Ernie. I'm busting your ass.
4: Okay. I love his argument. Like, if you want to be more physical, like, by letter of the law, that is a flagrant foul.
3: Absolutely.
4: But I'm all for just letting him throw some bows if it's not really part of the game anymore.
3: Shaq played in the 90s.
4: I understand, yeah.
3: I get it. He's probably, you know, feeding into the bit a little bit there, I would imagine.
4: And I guess we can still use the word munchkin.
3: I mean, you can't think that's inside fun. The NBA. I guess so.
4: It's a fun word. Yeah, we can use munchkin. Justin's never seen one in person.
3: That's true. He hasn't. Still, his streak is alive.
4: Not in the wild. We need to change that this summer. The summer of the munchkin.
3: It has to happen organically. All right. Justin, I'm curious. Did you think that was worse, or did you think Steph Castle just shoving Brunson down in the second quarter as Brunson was clutching his back?
7: Steph Castle.
3: Just lowering the shoulder and sort of extending the hands.
7: They're both bad.
3: How did they look at that and not call that a flagrant? That's what I want to know.
7: Yeah, that's probably where you kind of understand what Mike Brown's saying.
3: Yeah.
4: And on the broadcast, weren't they saying, like, yeah, this will be a flagrant?
3: Yeah.
4: And then 30 seconds later, they just...
3: Comment
4: for that. No, it's nothing. They're like, oh, okay, yeah, well, once you see the second angle, it actually makes more sense. Like, I'm like, no, that's a flagrant foul.
3: Yeah. And I understand we're cheering for the Knicks, so we're probably a little tilted away from the Spurs, but the free throw discrepancy was noticeable last night. 32 for the Spurs, 22 for the Knicks, but this was Mike Brown after the game, and I agree with what Mike Brown is saying. I just don't think this is a good look to say this after a loss in the finals.
8: To at least try to even the free throws out. Now, we didn't play good. San Antonio played great. We could have played better. There were a lot of things that we didn't do that we did in game one and game two. But to go 24 free throw attempts in a second half, that's 48 for the game if you think about it the way that they called that second half, compared to 8. All the shots we took, we got fouled 4 times, roughly, for 8 free throw attempts. Again, I don't complain much. I never thought I'd see that in an NBA Finals game.
4: Yeah, he'll cut you fine for that. He doesn't care.
3: No, but I just don't think it's a good look to say that when you're up 2-1. And I think, I think there should have been more free throws given to the Knicks, especially Cat inside when it looked like he was fouled a number of times. But also the Spurs, they did more. They had 10 more assists than you did.
4: Mm-hmm.
3: They stole the ball more than you did. They only turned the ball over 8 times. There was times in that Thunder series where Oklahoma City was winning because San Antonio was not protecting the basketball. They did everything right on that front last night.
4: Yeah, and I think he needs to bring up the first half also and just how sloppy the Knicks offense looked.
3: Even
4: in that second quarter where they scored 42 points, like there were times that Wimby wasn't on the court, and I think they turned the ball over twice within like 2 possessions. Like, you have to capitalize on this, bro. Like,
3: they made their threes in the first half, especially in that second quarter, but man, fourth quarter, they couldn't buy a bucket down the stretch.
4: It does feel like you hear that, and it sounds like your team is down 2-1
3: right,
4: rather than you're up 2-1.
3: Yeah, it just doesn't come across very good when you're in the position the Knicks are. So also at halftime, this was maybe the funniest moment of the night. Now, I saw on the Jumbotron that Cardi B was performing, like behind Ernie over his shoulder. And I was curious if they were even going to mention this on the telecast. And before they went to break, they surely did. And Chuck gave the line of the night.
9: Hey, it was a 14-3 run to close out the first half that has the New York Knicks up 7, looking for a 3-0 lead. We've been competing with Cardi B here.
10: We lost. Hey, I don't know if those B's, that might be Cardi D's.
11: I sure am, new love indeed. I'm pretty sure it holds on me.
9: I don't know who said that, but I know it wasn't
11: Chuck, you little dick. You can't hurt to me, can't attack you to.
9: You got the wrong initials.
3: And they had Draymond.
4: Yeah, they still got the fastball.
3: Draymond's
4: they still got
3: cracking
4: it.
3: Up, and they're showing like Cardi B in slow motion, just jugging,
4: and she is
3: everywhere,
4: popping out of that
3: like
4: thing.
3: Jugs. I just wonder how much like tape was put in her dress to keep those.
4: How she didn't Janet Jackson or just that thing just fly off. Because my gosh,
12: yeah, got the whole package.
4: She does.
3: And I love Ernie playing the straight guy, just trying to, you know, move things along, and you know the kids are having fun.
4: I'll say something. Okay, just go ahead and keep going.
3: Also, during that halftime, Chuck made the proclamation that this series was over, and they made a big deal about this in the post game on ESPN. And I thought, one, it was funny to hear them bag on Chuck because that's always fun. Mm-hmm. And then Ernie brought up Cardi B again.
9: Apparently, TK in the truck says, and I don't recall because there was a lot of yelling going on at halftime. Did you make a prediction at halftime?
13: I thought the Spurs were gonna lose.
14: That's right. Give me them damn keys to that house today.
13: Let's see it.
14: For the house.
13: I'm all ears.
14: Listen, man. I told you tonight. This series is a wrap.
15: Think it's a wrap?
14: Oh hell yeah!
15: You're down five. Going into halftime.
14: Down five.
15: Down seven.
14: Oh, this
15: thing, it's over.
14: I think it's over.
15: Better.
14: I'll put my house against your little house.
4: See, that's...
9: And then it got kind of bizarre when we started talking about Cardi B. So anyway...
14: Usually when we talk about realty, it's a 10-day close, and I want your ass out tomorrow. Get out of my house.
13: I tell you what, I'm such a good dude, you can stay in my guest house.
15: Oh, that was the guest house.
13: Okay. You can't use the pool or the tennis court, but you can stay in the guest house.
14: Okay, thank you, sir.
9: We're going to take another break.
13: No, I appreciate that.
9: Oh, yeah, you're just sugar in this
13: place.
9: Great
3: things.
9: Christian Bale.
13: All these
3: 11s.
15: Like,
3: yes, indeed. Yeah. Ernie was wearing his Jordan 11s. Everybody was talking about his shoe game because it is weird to see everybody in like those director's chairs or whatever. And Ernie
4: looks
3: clearly smaller than everyone.
4: Very tiny, sitting next to Shaq and
3: they're all NBA
4: all of
3: stars,
4: those dudes.
3: Of course.
4: But that's something that's great about that show and sets them apart from Pardon My Pizza and all of those they'll actually hold each other accountable.
3: Yeah.
4: And, like, they'll show tweets of people, like, clowning Shaq for a dumb take or something, and they're able to laugh at it. And they're able to just, like, talk crap to each other. And then they'll move on, and then they'll talk about Cardi B's boobs, and then they'll do it again. Like, it's so entertaining. And, like, even with them on ESPN now, I don't notice too much of a difference, and it's cool that they're not totally neutered by the big network.
3: Yeah.
4: And they're able to talk about boobs on ABC.
3: It just doesn't feel like they're on as much.
4: Yeah.
3: Like during the week, I always felt like every TNT game had the guys, and their backups were okay, and usually one or two of them would still be on the panel. But
4: like Lefko, our dude.
3: I like Lefko, big fan. What did you make of Trump getting booed? Because it happened during the anthem, which, by the way, the anthem singer was incredible.
4: Yes.
3: The key change at the end was awesome. I just felt kind of bad for him, and what was going to happen because they show Trump on the Jumbotron, and MSG is full-throat booing the guy.
4: Yeah,
3: he's not popular in New York
4: City. He definitely knew they were going to show the president during the anthem. He didn't knock him off whatsoever. And everybody knew he was like Trump went there. If he's smart, he knew that place was going to boo him.
3: He had to know. And he's also the first sitting president to ever attend a finals game, which I found a little odd.
4: Huh.
3: You know? I thought at least Obama would go to one because he was such a basketball nerd.
4: That's true, yeah.
3: You know.
4: Yeah, maybe if the Bulls were in the finals, he probably would have gone, but
3: also I think it's very wrestling that Stephen A. Smith is blaming Trump for the Knicks losing last
4: night. I think it was after the game and I didn't watch the video. I just saw the quotes or something of Trump saying that Stephen A. he doesn't have high enough of an IQ to be president or something. And
3: so
4: it's just
3: exhausting.
4: This whole wrestling thing.
3: So exhausting.
4: Going back and forth. I know. And then we see the videos of Trump sleeping during the game.
3: Right next to James Dolan.
4: Yeah.
3: The owner of the Knicks.
4: Yeah. And that was like in the second quarter, too, when the Knicks actually had a lead. And then did you see the photos outside of all the barriers and everything that was set up?
3: Yeah.
4: Like, I was worried that, because they were telling fans to get there 2 to 3 hours before the game because security was going to be enhanced. And, like, there were people from the media saying that they were going through, like, pages of their book to make sure everything was on the up and up.
3: Do,
4: and, but everybody was in their seat when the game started, and I guess it all went smooth. It sucks that they couldn't have the watch party at MSG outside.
3: Yeah, at least the city's
4: they
3: big enough
4: to
3: where they have parks nearby, Bryant Park, and... You know, they showed people in Billiesburg and Brooklyn and the Bronx and everything. So, yeah, it was a scene, man. And I can't wait for Wednesday night, Game 4 of the NBA Finals. Coming up next, let's talk about the Brendan Sorsby mess in Lubbock with our good friend Shahan Jayaraja of CBSSports.com.
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24: If you are struggling with substance abuse, alcohol, pills, whatever it may be, first of all, it's nothing to be ashamed of. We know addiction is a brain disease, and we also know getting into recovery can be tough. Also, in case this helps, I want to tell you about a new study at a Harvard School of Public Health, which found that spiritual belief, the idea of a steady religious practice, had a protective effect from addiction. Experts we talked to told us there were probably a few reasons why this might be the case. Number one, excessive drug and alcohol use would not be the norm in a religious community, and people want to fit in. Two, a belief in a higher power provides people with hope and solace, great foils for addiction. And three, and I think there's some merit to this, regular attendance in a faith community also provides connection. Just like in AA, camaraderie and social support is often what you need. I'm Dr. Sanjay Gupta, helping you live a better life.
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0: Ticker brought to you by Michelob Ultra Zero, the official beer of FIFA World Cup 26 and City Credit Union, citycu.org. Since returning to the Rangers lineup, shortstop Corey Seager snapped an 0-for-29 slump that started before his back injury. He homered and drove in two runs against the Guardians over the weekend. Average still below 200 as they get ready to begin a three-game series with the Royals tonight in Kansas City. Speaking with the Musers this morning, Dallas Stars president and CEO Brad Albert saying that the split with the Mavs and the American Airlines Center has been coming for a while.
1: So we knew then, probably back in 2018, that this is probably headed for a split, and we had to figure out what we were going to do. I think we thought through staying at the AAC as a hockey-only facility, but obviously things changed, and we found this site, and I think we're in a better spot.
0: The city of Plano voted yesterday to approve the team's letter of intent to build a new arena in the city. And leads have not been safe in the Stanley Cup final. Carolina had a 2-1 lead in Game 1, lost 5-4. Vegas, a 2-0 lead in the third in Game 2, losing in overtime. And in Game 3, Vegas lost a 4-goal lead before winning in double overtime. It's the first Stanley Cup final in history to feature a team erasing a multi-goal deficit in three straight. Game 4 in Vegas at 7 this evening. That is the Ticket Ticker. 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

0: sir. I love hearing that song in the summertime. That means that joining us on the Diamond Factory Ticket Hotline, our good friend from CBS Sports, you can hear him once a week with us on the campus visit. He wrote the big one last year on Texas Tech. It's the great Shahan Jayaraja. Shahan, how's your past 24-plus hours gone for you?
1: Yeah, I was telling Monty before I got on here, this is like my sixth interview today or something like that, and I got like four more and then a bunch tomorrow,
2: oh my God.
1: So apparently it pays to be the number one Texas Tech guy in national media.
2: Yeah, a Baylor grad who is now a Tech aficionado. Yeah. That's so funny.
0: So it was 6 days ago we had you on, and mostly talking about the whole Sorsby situation. We didn't have complete resolution by then, but we all imagined, like, I don't even think we asked, is he going to play? Because we all imagined there was going to be a ruling. He gambled. That's the biggest rule in football, in all of sports, is you cannot gamble on your team. How surprised were you when this ruling came down yesterday?
1: Well, the way I described it to people, right, is that ultimately it's one judge who will make his own individual decision, but certainly this was not what I expected. I mean, like you said, there are a few rules, really, in athletics that you just don't break, and cardinal among them is that you don't gamble on your own team. Really, really don't gamble in general as well. And so for him to have been granted this injunction was really a little bit of a surprise to me. I mean, I thought that, you know, based on the case that his lawyers made last week, to me, it wasn't especially compelling as to why he needed to be on the field. Now, I think the damages certainly are real, but the damages are also what you would see as consequences for his actions, too. So I was definitely surprised, but I guess in this industry at this point, I guess you can't be surprised by anything anymore.
2: Yeah, it's wild that we're even talking about this, considering the volume of bets and volume of money that was wagered. But Shahan, I'm curious, do you think Tech just assumed that he would remain ineligible? Obviously, they gave the guy $5 million. They're going to back their player. They're going to publicly support him. But I think behind the scenes, I'm guessing a lot of people at that university probably thought, you know what, he ain't going to play. We can move on to Will Hammond, who's rehabbing from his ACL. But now it feels like they're stuck with this thing around their neck, which has now vilified them like nobody else in college football.
1: I think that they viewed this whole situation as a Hail Mary, essentially. Like, you know what, there's really no downside to backing him and to supporting him through this time. And, like, again, worst case scenario, like you said, we really like Will Hammond. Best case scenario, we have a really, really good quarterback coming back. But I do think that they were certainly preparing for the idea that Sorsby would not be in the lineup. And look, you know, I spoke to Joey McGuire and the athletic director Kirby Hokut last week at Big 12 meetings, and they were, you know, they were talking about Will Hammond a lot. They were saying, you know, where he was at in his recovery, and that they felt like he was in a really good position to be ready to go at least by week three, the Big 12 opener. This obviously changes the dynamic quite a bit. And I'll say this too, like, I think that the reaction has been bigger than anybody could have anticipated nationally. Like, this is something that's broken contained from college football. This has reached like mainstream news status at this point. And, you know, again, look, I think that Texas Tech, after obviously backing him as much as they have, I don't think that they're going to per se cut bait at any point. But, like, at the same time, like, I think that this has become, like you said, something around their necks that maybe they didn't anticipate going totally this way.
0: So our buddy Shahan Jayaraja of CBS Sports, what can you tell us about the selection of Judge Ken Curry? Because the original judge on this recused himself because he's a Texas Tech alum. Ken Curry he's from Tarrant County. He's been retired for well over a decade. It feels very random, and it feels a little fishy too, that it's just somebody that's been retired for so long from, you know, Fort Worth that rules in favor of Brendan Sorsby.
1: Well, I'll say this for the court system, right? I think that the Lubbock County Court understood what it looks like when you're a judge from Lubbock County, and certainly in the case of the first judge, Philip Hayes, who is a two-time Tech graduate, has season tickets on the 50-yard line, is a donor. Like, that doesn't look very good, right? Mm-hmm. I think that by trying to go outside, this is not unusual. I want to be clear about this, right? That they go out and have, you know, I don't know if you'd call it exactly like a traveling judge, but like have somebody who's not necessarily from the jurisdiction to come in to sort of create a, you know, a level of you know, protection for, I guess, the court system, right? Because like Ken Curry, like you said, he's from Tarrant County, went to UT Arlington for undergrad, went to University of Houston for grad school. You know, people did point out his son-in-law went to Texas Tech. I don't think that means that he's compromised necessarily. So, you know, in my perspective, like, I think that judge selection was fine. Like, I don't think that that's the biggest thing. Now, I disagree with what the judge decided, but I don't necessarily think that it was impropriety or putting their finger on the scale. But again, I'm just one guy.
2: Shahan, I'm curious about just the backlash, like you mentioned. It's gotten, like, just out of hand the last day or so. You've had what the ACC leaders are upset about this. I think there's folks in the Big Ten who are saying they're never going to schedule Tech again. You've had Sonny Dykes at TCU talk and just have a lot of HSOs about how terrible this is for the sport at large. Do you think there's going to be enough pressure to force your mark and other powers that be in the Big 12 to maybe set their own eligibility rules to where Sorsby is ineligible in the Big 12?
1: Yeah, this is, I think, an interesting question. You know, conversations did happen today between Big 12 athletic directors, and a lot of frustrations were aired. And there's reportedly going to be a meeting between Big 12 presidents as early as Thursday to have more conversations about this issue. So, you know, I think that the Big 12 and Brett Yormark himself are in a little bit of a tough position, right? Because for one, like, Texas Tech is your likely playoff contender, likely Big 12 champion. They're a big part of your league. And just to be frank, right, if Brennan Sorsby's in the lineup, like, this is probably one of the Big 12's best teams in the past decade. The other part of it, though, too, is that you have to, of course, listen to the concerns of, obviously, the outside world, but also the people in your building, right? The other athletic directors, the other programs in the Big 12. You know, I've said before, like, I feel like the Big 12 right now is in a really good place from a membership perspective. I think that everybody gets along very well. They have a really good working relationship. But this is the sort of thing that certainly can get in between stuff like that. And we already saw, you know, Kansas State athletic director Gene Taylor go on the record and say that he thinks that Big 12 teams should at least consider not playing against Texas Tech this year. No, I don't think it's realistic for a number of reasons, but I think that that is meant to express, like, hey, this isn't a small thing. We really feel like you are doing something especially wrong here.
0: So do you think that there's still a chance he doesn't play at Texas Tech again?
1: Well, I'll say this, right? I don't think that Texas Tech will cut him or refuse to play him or whatever. I don't think that's likely. The dynamic that I'm most curious by, and this is just total speculation, is that I wonder if the pressure and the scrutiny and all this sort of stuff will at some point convince Brendan Sorsby that, you know what, like, this is not worth it. And I mean that in a couple of ways, right? For one, like, I mean, look, he has, like he said, diagnosed anxiety disorder and gambling disorder. I can't imagine that this level of scrutiny is going to make it easy for him to go out and play college football this year. The other piece of it, too, right, is like, I mean, it is fair to say, especially with some of the threats about, you know, from Georgia and Nebraska saying we don't want to schedule them in any other sports. Like, this is, to a certain extent, making Brendan Sorsby bigger than the rest of the athletic department. And so you do wonder if he kind of looks around and thinks and decides, you know what, like, maybe this isn't the best thing for me. Now, at the same time, like, Texas Tech is a renegade program, right? Like, they embrace that. They embrace being outlaws. They embrace being, you know, sort of the bad boys right now of college football and, you know, whatever you want to say, right? But I do think that this is a level of blowback that is really unique. And so I'm curious how all of them ultimately decide to move forward.
2: Shahan J. Araja, national college football writer, CBS Sports. And you wrote the big piece about Cody Campbell last year as Tech started spending big dollars to improve all their programs, not just football. I think there is a little schadenfreude for all those that aren't Tech people that are happy to see Cody Campbell maybe get some level of comeuppance here for going too hard, too fast. I'm curious your view on how he's going to try to spin out of this. Is he just going to wear the black hat and just be
0: spend
2: the villain?
0: More money.
2: Or do you think he'll try to maybe take a less public-facing role for the coming weeks and months?
1: Well, I don't think that Cody Campbell is going to be less public-facing. I will say that. You know, it's interesting, right? The statement that he put out yesterday was supportive, certainly, of Brennan Sorsby, but was also, like, a little more muted than you've seen him talk in these past couple of weeks. Now, he is getting into arguments on social media. There is that piece of it. But I do think that, one, I think that he understands, like, whoa, okay, you know, we've flown a little close to the sun here maybe with this thing. And two, like, I think that he's trying to, like, figure out, because I think he's trying to figure out how to proceed forward, like you said, because I think that he's also trying to figure out how will all of this that's happening impact my other efforts, right?
2: Yeah.
1: Because I do think that, like people sort of say, like, oh, he's just trying to rig college football for Texas Tech. Like, I think that Cody Campbell actually does believe that and does actually want to, like, save college sports, save college football, whatever. I think that is a legitimate goal of his that he feels like he is uniquely suited to accomplish. But as is kind of obvious, right, some of those efforts are directly contrary to Texas Tech and what positions them best in this moment.
2: Right.
1: So I think that he's trying to reckon with those two things, certainly, again, just as an outsider speaking to this. And again, you know, like you said, I mean, I do think that his response being a little quieter than I expected and a little bit more focused on some of the legislation that's being proposed right now is kind of a statement to that.
0: What do you think this ruling means for the future of college football, where, you know, there's probably been more college athletes that have gambled that haven't been caught? There's a good chance that it's going to happen again. Gambling is way more mainstream now than it was 10 years ago. They're kids. And it just feels like the next person that gets popped, they know that even if the NCAA rules them ineligible, they can just go to local court because they can use this as, okay, Sorsby got away with it.
2: Yeah.
0: You can just go to court and be ruled eligible.
1: No, and I think that this is sort of a big question for almost any athlete facing anything. I mean, it's interesting, right? This offseason, of course, we have the case with Trinidad Chambliss and his medical waiver.
2: Mm-hmm.
1: You know, last year we had Diego Pavia with the junior college ruling. Mm-hmm. And, I mean, even this year, like, we had Joey Aguilar at Tennessee and Chandler Morris at Virginia both try to sue for eligibility when, frankly, like, they didn't even really have a case to put forward. They kind of were just like, well, can I have more? You know? And so I think that, like, yeah, yeah, that is definitely a concern and a threat. I think that, again, this is one of the reasons that the response has been so loud is because, like, this is the one thing that everybody would seem to agree you can't do. You can't gamble on your own team's games. If even that's off the table, like, I think that this really is going to be a catalyst for, like, okay, well, then I guess we're handing it over to the feds. I guess we're handing it over to a bigger level because this is just a line that we cannot cross.
2: Well, Shahan, have fun with more of your Tech interviews the rest of the day, the rest of the week, and let's just go ahead and tentatively schedule you next week when the next bombshell story drops at some point.
1: Can't wait. Thanks so much for having me.
2: All right, there he goes. It's our friend Shahan Jayaraja, national college football writer. You can find his great work at CBSSports.com. And my goodness, the mess in Lubbock. It's 2:31. Coming up next, let's have a little afternoon jub on Tuesday.
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12: Breast cancer is the most common cancer among women in the world. And according to a new study out of the University of Washington School of Medicine, an estimated 3.5 million cases a year are expected by 2050. Now, the good news is we've gotten so much better at screening, earlier detection, and cutting-edge treatments in many countries, including here in the United States. But even here in America, black women have a death rate from breast cancer that is 40% higher than white women, a disparity that exists despite our world-class treatment infrastructure. So what can you do to lower your risk? 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And remember this, you should start getting mammograms. 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That's when you should start. I'm Dr. Sanjay Gupta, helping you live a better life.

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0: George Dunham, yeah, of the Morning Musers and The Musers of the Podcast, the Texas Radio Hall of Famer. How are we doing this Tuesday, George?
1: I'm doing great. I really am. How are you guys?
0: Big week ahead. We're pretty amped for the Summer Chill soccer party happening at Sidecar Social in Frisco.
2: Oh, yeah.
1: Man, it's Friday free. Night. Is that going to be fun or what?
0: Absolutely free. And do you have your Time Waster song squared away?
1: I do. We have rehearsal tomorrow night, and we'll just see how it goes.
0: All right.
3: How are your, what's your excitement level for upcoming World Cup?
1: From like 1 to 10?
3: Yeah, let's go 1 to 10.
1: 3.
0: Oh, okay.
1: It's no, low. It's not. I'm I was just being a jerk. No, it's high. It's it's 8-ish, 9-ish. I think this is going to be great. I really do.
3: I feel like most people were hovering, like, leading up to it. If you don't follow soccer, like you and I do, I know Sean's a big soccer
1: guy. It's soccer, Mino.
3: It's soccer.
1: Right.
3: But I think there'll be something cool once it starts. It's in our backyard. Like,
1: there's nothing like it.
3: Just going to the grocery store and I'm seeing everything is like World Cup, and I'm getting like World Cup shampoo now because that's all they have. But once it starts, like, I think it's going to be actually just going and watching games at a bar or something and watching Team USA and, you know, hearing everybody talk about the HBO documentary on Team USA. I want to start that just to kind of get familiarized with it, because I haven't really watched soccer much since the last World Cup. And I know Messi. Messi's playing in it.
1: You know what got me fired up?
3: What's that?
1: Since it's on Fox. I don't know if you've seen this or not, but Fox 4's Yellow Lab is into it.
0: Oh.
1: And he was outside Dallas Stadium with a soccer ball in his mouth saying it's the, what did he say it was? It's the biggest fetching contest.
3: Okay. That would be the great Poppy you're talking about. Yeah. We met Poppy a couple weekends ago.
0: Poppy's a
1: great dog. Man, that dog
0: awesome.
1: Is great.
0: Yeah.
1: Yeah. It's a Labrador Retriever. A big, big believer. So, yeah, the fact that Poppy is fired up, I therefore am fired up. Absolutely.
0: So back in 94, the ticket was just getting off the ground when the World Cup was here, right? That summer.
1: Yes.
0: What were your lasting memories of that experience?
1: I don't know if I've told you guys this before, but we went to what I think was the first game in Dallas at the Cotton Bowl. Craig and I did.
0: Is that Argentina?
1: No. It was Spain and South Korea.
0: Okay.
1: And I believe a 2-2 tie. And it was the atmosphere was awesome. I mean, we were in the South Korea end of the stadium, and that was just cool to me. I mean, there were 40,000 people. It was like Texas OU. It was 40,000 South Korea fans and 40,000 Spain fans, and it was loud, and they had chants, and we got the South Korean fans doing the Florida State tomahawk chop, and all of a sudden they just started joining in. And
0: big Charlie Ward fans in South Korea, of course.
1: But you know what that night was? That was White Bronco night.
3: Oh my goodness!
1: Yeah,
0: okay, yeah. I guess that's the last memory from that day.
1: Yeah. Well, we got outside the Cotton Bowl and we said, "Well, hey, let's check in on the NBA Finals." I mean, we didn't. If we did have phones, they didn't have like updates on them. Mm-hmm. We couldn't, you know, there was no Instagram or Twitter or anything. So I had no idea the Bronco thing was going on. And then we went into this bar and the NBA Finals was a little square at the bottom left. And then someone said, yeah, OJ's on the run and there's OJ in the white Bronco. It was that same night.
0: Wild.
3: That would have been insane if that happened in the social media era now.
1: Oh, good.
3: Because I was 6 years old at the time, so I didn't really get to get into it like you did. Like, I can imagine just going to a bar to watch the finals and you see that, and then that's what everybody's interested in from then on.
1: Yeah. And then everyone's trying to bring you up to date. Okay, so it's been this slow chase, and then now he's at his house and they're afraid he's going to shoot himself, and it was just, I can't imagine trying to watch that as a kid.
0: Well,
1: in trying to follow it. Did your parents let you watch it?
0: Oh, yeah. I was all over it. Like, even leading up to, like, the chase, I knew of the murders and how he was a suspect. So there was, like, a couple days buildup there. Yeah, this was the news event, and I was a little bitter that Rockets Knicks was getting, you know, the small screen, because I was a little sports nerd.
1: It was so bizarre. I think that's when we started going crazy in this country, isn't it?
0: Was that the tipping point?
1: I think so. I think that's when...
2: Hot sports
1: opinion. Yeah. I mean, look at our world now and how insane it is. I think that night, yes, was the tipping point to where, okay, let's make insanity the norm now in our society.
3: I mean, they aired the entire trial, and it made big numbers.
0: I watched it every day.
3: Yeah, we watched it all the time.
1: Yeah.
3: And it works. Just,
1: and
3: people love dirty laundry.
1: That was like our first reality show in a lot of ways, wasn't it?
0: Oh, yeah. Mm-hmm. Yeah, you had Judge Ito looking bored as hell up on the stand.
3: He had late night TV every night.
1: Legal expert, all you know, lawyers, that was watching it.
0: All the lawyers became quasi celebrities. Darden, Marsha Clark.
1: It was huge. I remember, you know, that was again that 94 year, and then the trial was into the next year, right?
0: Mm-hmm.
1: Spring of 95.
0: Yep.
1: So, I mean, for a year, that dominated, more than a year, dominated. We would talk about it every day. It's insane. Yeah, that's when we started losing it.
3: So I guess we're going to have another, since the World Cup's back, we're going to have the 2026 version of the Bronco Chase.
0: This will involve Brittany, because Brittany seems pretty wheels off right now.
3: Yeah.
1: Yeah, gosh, just hold a good thought for Brittany.
0: Yeah.
1: Hopefully everything's okay there.
0: Hopefully her knife dancing doesn't get too out of hand.
3: She lives in Malibu, I think, or Ventura County, so whenever we're out there, we can...
1: Well,
3: just help her out however we can.
0: Have an intervention?
3: Yeah, take her to Nobu.
1: I mean, just to prove that it's insane, this year I guess you can watch a World Cup game and then UFC from the White House later that night.
0: Yeah, we are. Everything is getting stupid, isn't it, George? It's been stupid.
3: Is that what we're doing for America 250 is UFC?
0: Yeah.
1: Well, yeah.
0: They're constructing the arena right now. It's also done.
1: They've already got the star-spangled arches already going up around the White House.
0: Hell yeah, brother. One quick thing here, and as everything gets dumber, as we've all gotten dumber over the years here on the ticket, we played the Waffle Stomp audio of you in the Open today when you were dealing with, like, a terrible bronchial issue at the moment.
1: Yes.
0: And there it gave us this laugh.
1: I had the worst wheeze laugh.
0: So 2 weeks ago, our stretch of Diamond Talk was maybe the worst Mino and I have ever had together. And we were watching awful Rangers baseball. They won a game.
1: And now look at them.
0: Dave Raymond also talked about how he wanted to play in traffic. It was so bad. And this happened late in one of the games. And I don't know if you caught this, but I think he was paying tribute to you, George.
4: First inning blues for the Rangers. You remember they had that 8-run first Tuesday night. Prior to that, the Rangers had just been waffle stomped in the first inning.
0: And then allowing three more runs here.
4: It's now 45-26. They've been outscored.
3: I was hoping Murph would just be like, "Oh, what does waffle stomp mean?
0: Can you explain that to me?
3: You paint a picture?"
0: Because of the people in the Rangers booth, I think David Murphy would be the least familiar with the waffle stomping.
3: I don't know. He was a baseball player.
0: That's true.
1: He had to have tilted his head just a little bit when he said that. I was like,
0: the hell?
1: Heard that term before. Man, even if I didn't have tubercular bronchitis.
0: Tubercular?
1: I would have died laughing. That's the first time I'd ever heard that term. Had you guys ever heard that before? Gordo said that a couple years ago?
3: For our new listeners, what does waffle stomp mean?
0: Yeah, tell
3: us,
0: George.
3: If you just want to reset.
0: You're the veteran broadcaster here. You need to lead us.
1: I mean, the picture I had in my head was somehow we were talking about things you may have to do in the shower. And somehow, I guess, I think we were doing a story about... Maybe there was there was number two involved, and
0: you got to hide the evidence
1: to get rid of it. Someone had to waffle stomp it down the drain. It still makes real sense to me. I'm sorry.
3: The drain, it'll look like a waffle iron, and you just
1: and those two Smush words it. Are funny. Waffle has always been funny to me, and then stomp. Yep. Stomp is funny.
3: And when you mix so number two together, in with it,
1: and then put some, put that action in there of someone doing that in a shower, and how can that not make you laugh?
0: I've learned so much from my morning show over the years. I learned what a waffle stomp is, and then you had the term chicken whipping, which I've never heard before.
1: One of my kids came up with that.
0: Okay, that's a Dunham original.
1: A long time ago about, come on, I whipped their chicken. And then it just turned into, it was a chicken whipping, and it made no sense. But and then someone, as we always learn, when I started saying that, someone said that it's some sort of term used in a very deviant world that we live in.
0: Yeah,
1: I'm not even sure what it means. I just know as a very innocent kid said, hey, come on, let's go. It's whipped chicken. I think we did used to have the chicken whipping of the week. And that turned into on the air.
0: Wednesday.
1: And then that turned into the waffle stomp a couple of years ago. We need to bring that back this fall.
0: Yeah, absolutely.
1: For that poor high school that gets beat, 87 to 12. They need to be given
0: the Smoking for Jesus Academy just takes one.
1: I think they got, we need to get Ducey to get in on this and hand that award out every
3: the waffle stomper.
1: Think of the advertising possibilities there.
0: Yeah.
1: You wouldn't jump at the chance to be the sponsor of the waffle
0: stomper. Waffle House would be all over that, right? Love it.
1: That'd be great.
3: All right, George, let's party Friday. It's Summer Chill up in Frisco at Sidecar Social.
0: And it's all free.
3: Yeah. All free. We're going to watch some soccer. Go crazy.
1: Let's go. Friday, Summer Chill.
3: Hell yeah, man. All right. Well, we'll talk to you then and keep whipping the chicken.
0: Yep. It's soccer,
1: Keep whipping that chicken.
0: It's soccer.
3: It's soccer. All right, there he goes. George Dunham of the Musers. It is 2:51. Why Today Doesn't Suck is next.
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19: 20 years ago, the average attention span was about 2.5 minutes. Today, it's just 47 seconds. Pretty disconcerting. That's according to new research out of UC Irvine. But really, this isn't our fault, at least not entirely. We can blame technology and the world around us. Attention, it turns out, is not an unlimited resource. You only have so much of it to give. Start paying more attention to what times of the day you seem to be at your mental peak. Try to knock out the more complicated stuff during that time. It's also important to take breaks every so often so you can more easily lock in when you're trying to concentrate. One expert said, even trying to visualize where you want to end your day with everything all wrapped up or with tons left to do, that can act as a real motivator. I'm Dr. Sanjay Gupta, helping you live a better life.
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0: heard about G. Buddies with the sweet spot 1-3. The Eiffel Tower, the glizzy with Jerry. It's the afternoon J-U-B.
1: 2:38 on the sweet spot on a Tuesday, and that can mean one thing and one thing only. And Ham, this is sponsored, is it not?
2: Globe Life.
1: Yes, and let's say hello to our good friend, one

0: Ticker brought to you by Michelob Ultra Zero, the official beer of FIFA World Cup 26. Rangers super utility man Zeke Duran coming off a performance on Sunday in which he went 4-for-5 with 3 RBIs against the Guardians. They play in Kansas City this evening. Last month, Duran went 4-for-12 with 5 RBIs against the Royals in a 3-game sweep. They'll get underway at 6:40. The Dallas Stars primed to leave the American Airlines Center for Plano. President and CEO Brad Alberts joined the Musers this morning. He says the move will help the Stars as an organization.
1: We've got a great market here. We know that. In fact, I think this is the best NHL market in the league. We do things right, and we execute at the level that we're capable of. I think we can turn this into, if not one of the top businesses in the NHL, certainly one of the top 5.
0: Last week, Stars submitted a letter of intent to build a new arena in Plano. The city voted last night to approve the letter. And Hurricanes goaltender Frederik Andersen was a front-runner to win the Conn Smythe Trophy for playoff MVP. He was 12-1, but in 3 games in the final, averaging more than 4 goals allowed per game, including 4 in Game 3, in which he was pulled for Brandon Bussey. It's Game 4 in Vegas tonight at 7 o'clock. That is the Ticket Ticker. I'm Kevin Landrum, Sports Radio 96.7 and 1310, The Ticket.
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8: Thank you, Ham.
6: Oh, yeah.
8: Thank you very much. I will say hello to the hardline, Bob, Corby, Dave.
9: Corby.
10: Dave.
11: We're going to say hi back.
8: They are in studio.
10: What's up, bitch?
8: Looking right at them. Or the back of them, at least.
12: Yeah.
8: The good side.
12: Thank you, Justin.
8: Yeah. Letting my imagination run wild.
10: I feel you, dog.
11: Where are you aiming?
8: Grab the
11: wherever
8: back of
11: goes.
8: That Navajo Corby hair and...
10: Hey.
12: How?
8: Today is Tuesday, June 9th, the 160th day of 2026. 205 days are left in the year. It's National Meal Prep Day.
6: Meal prep day?
8: Yeah, this goes back hundreds of years.
11: No, so you prep for the whole year?
8: Right.
10: Not meal prep.
8: Oh, no, meal prep.
6: Oh, I thought you said meal prep.
10: Yeah, sometimes you gotta...
13: You prepare your salmon.
8: Right.
13: You can microwave Dave, you, every day.
10: David, right. You've never been a mule fluffer?
8: For the donkey shows in Tijuana?
11: Mm-hmm. I thought mules couldn't reproduce.
10: What did Mino end up doing?
11: Isn't a mule a donkey and a horse doing it?
10: He moved to Mexico and he's...
8: He's a mule fluffer.
10: He's fluffing mules.
6: Never seen him happier.
8: Do they radioactively sterilize?
6: The whole Free Solo thing didn't work out.
8: Donkeys. Boy, what a career path.
6: I took a bad fall from the four-footer.
8: Go from Radio Man to tiny little climber and then mule fluffer.
6: Gotta follow the money.
10: By the way, Corby, I commend you for standing firm against the screw worm.
8: Thank you.
10: I learned that yesterday driving around. Like, you
8: You're
10: know
8: welcome.
10: I'm glad somebody is on that wall.
7: And if you haven't heard, I... I'm anti-screw worm.
8: No matter how much Dave and Bob pressed you about being pro-screw worm.
13: You know, Corby, I've also heard that you have your driver's license and that you like to take it on the road.
7: That's right. I do.
8: It's also National Forklift Safety Day.
11: Wish I would have known that.
8: Oh, no. Did you get into an accident on your forklift?
11: Well, I accidentally drove a forklift off the loading dock.
10: You like Dukes of Hazzard?
8: When?
10: Off the loading dock.
11: I feel like we need some follow-ups here. What loading dock? I worked freight for an airline summer after my senior year of high school.
14: And they just handed you the forklift?
11: Yeah.
8: The keys?
6: That's pretty badass.
14: You don't have to work your way up the...
11: No, they were just like, here.
6: This guy looks trustworthy.
10: And you drove a forklift off a dock?
9: Well, so if it was an 18-wheeler, you could drive the forklift onto the trailer.
10: Yeah.
9: And put the pallet in the 18-wheeler trailer. But if it was a bobtail, if it was a shorter truck, you just had to put it in and then nudge it in with the blade.
10: Slower.
9: Yeah.
13: Like just the tip.
9: Just the tip, mm-hmm. using just the tip of the forklift. And this one guy was like, hey, man, can you just put it in a little bit further for me? Really help me out.
13: Oh, they're all
9: saying
13: that.
9: And I went a little
8: can
9: too
8: take
9: far.
8: Off your shirt?
9: I went a little too far, and the front wheels went off the edge of the loading dock, and so they had to bring in like three tugs to pull it back.
8: You had to get tugged
10: over
8: three
10: times?
6: That was a very homoerotic story.
15: Was my dad there?
13: Three times?
9: Yeah, and then I was standing there watching it, and somebody walked over like, who's the idiot who did that? Like, I did.
11: Well, it's the guy we just hired for the summer and put him in the forklift.
15: The 14-year-old.
8: Entry-level forklift job.
11: The summer job is the forklift into the semis?
8: He beached the forklift.
11: Incredible. Man, you've lived.
15: Did you get fired?
9: No, it was fine.
8: You got promoted.
13: You got promoted.
8: Yeah.
9: I think I got written up.
8: Like Ted.
11: You're now our manager.
10: They give you a funny nickname after this incident?
15: Yeah, he's like Big Head.
9: They just kept...
11: Go sit on the roof.
8: Falling up.
13: Here comes the tip.
9: That's the summer I also learned how to drive a stick shift.
10: Here comes Tugger.
11: Oh, really? Was it on the forklift?
9: No, because some of the tugs were automatic, but some of the older ones were standard.
11: Uh-huh.
9: And the first time I jumped into a standard one, it was attached to a string of the cargo trailers, and I jump in and I just fire it up, and it just starts going.
11: Yeah, foot on the clutch.
8: You wonder what it sounded like when Wells was made.
9: Yeah,
8: there it was.
9: I had to learn that too.
10: Did your headphones fall off then?
9: No, I wasn't wearing headphones.
11: Where, hanging on his nose.
8: Smiths are just blaring into the warehouse now.
9: Yeah, I was not a good employee.
8: I didn't realize you were such a man of the people working with your hands like that.
9: Yeah.
8: Wow.
9: Yeah.
16: We need to incorporate that Dave sound to Junior getting taken advantage of by Norm.
10: Just add to it.
9: Anyway, go ahead. Forklift safety. Very important.
8: On this date in the year 1973, at the 105th running of the Belmont Stakes, Secretariat wins, becoming the first Triple Crown winner in 25 years.
15: Is that the one that he won by like 100 lengths?
8: 31, but yes.
15: But also, there was only
10: it's a great photo.
15: Three other horses in the race. Because they're all scared.
8: Mm-hmm.
13: There's only three other horses in the picture.
8: They gave him one extra carrot.
9: Han Solo just got killed, Bob.
10: Sorry, Bob.
15: No, don't watch, Bob. Don't watch.
11: Get that guy off my screen.
8: The best villain in Star Wars history. Kylo.
11: Give me the origin of Secretariat as a name for a horse. What are we doing here? What is that?
16: Running out of names.
15: I don't know.
8: They are, right? Because you can't repeat them at all.
15: Mm-hmm. I think they named him Secretary. But then there was like a gender-neutral thing.
10: This one has a dong.
15: Yeah. Yeah. So you had an ad to it.
9: Or they were asking, where is he a secretary at?
15: Interesting.
11: A secretariat is the administrative department, office, or body of officials responsible for managing the day-to-day operations of an organization. And you just thought you'd name your thoroughbred
8: dad? What a cool animal name.
11: What are we doing?
15: I mean, it worked.
8: Yeah, well, got him there.
11: He could have named him Fred. It would have worked.
8: That'd have been even funnier. Fred won the Triple Crown.
9: And the winner of the Triple Crown, intern.
8: Steve. In 1978, leaders of the Church of Jesus Christ of Latter-day Saints finally strike down a policy of excluding black men from the Mormon priesthood that had been in place for more than 125 years.
15: Boy, and the line formed to the left of black Mormon priests after
8: Sign
15: that.
8: Sign me up.
15: They? Yeah, like, wow, this is cool. Thank you.
8: Cool.
13: I can't swing a dead cat without hitting a black.
8: In the year 2011, the Mavs one step closer to NBA glory. They beat the Heat 111-103.
15: How about that?
8: In game 5 of the NBA Finals.
10: Jason Terry.
9: We're a little behind.
10: Three.
9: We're going to talk about game 4 today.
10: Right in LeBron's face.
11: The greatest Jet 3 of them all.
8: LeBron had something in his eye.
11: Braun, what a great finals.
15: How did
11: him,
15: you
11: man.
15: Reconcile that finals, Monty?
8: Oh, at the time, I hated it.
11: Pretends it didn't happen.
15: You were mad the Mavs beat LeBron?
8: No, I'm saying at the time, I hated LeBron.
15: Oh.
8: What? It's since then that I'm like, oh, let me calm down a little bit.
6: Just
8: we're
6: because
8: reacting.
6: Of Bob. That's why he loves
13: that was
6: LeBron.
13: Right. That was yeah. pretty
11: just
13: soon
11: a
13: after.
11: A pure contrarian
13: decision,
11: play.
13: Right? Mm-hmm. How long had he been in Miami?
11: I know that playbook. I've dabbled
6: six
11: in it.
6: Like your whole career.
11: I've dabbled.
8: In the year 2022, two people rescued after falling into a tank of chocolate at the Mars M&M factory in Pennsylvania.
15: True life Augustus Gloop.
8: Mm-hmm. Yeah.
11: And that's how
13: no
11: he
13: doubt.
8: Go out doing
9: he's
8: what you
9: trying
8: love.
9: Trying to scoop it up with his hand yeah. and drink it.
11: And that's how he became right. M&M. Mm.
15: Do you think when they were
11: Spider-Man
15: casting
11: origin story?
15: When they were casting Willy Wonka, they were like, all right, did they just put the call out for like the
10: fattest
15: Austrian
10: German
15: kid that there was?
10: Yeah.
15: Not you. You.
13: No.
8: And in 2024 at the French Open,
13: they
8: Carlos Alcaraz.
13: They put up flyers in the Husky section. So.
8: At the JCPenney.
13: Clothing store.
8: Yeah. Carlos Alcaraz becomes the youngest man to win Grand Slams on all three surfaces.
15: How about that?
9: Is that when we had brunch?
15: No. Oh, yeah, it was. Yeah. It was, yes.
9: You were in your room
15: mm-hmm.
9: working it to Carlos.
15: Oh, my God. Just painting everywhere.
10: Look at all this.
8: All right, birthdays today.
13: Hugging.
8: Dick Vitale, 87.
11: Just tarps.
8: Maryland. Gary Thorne, 78.
15: Greatness.
8: Teddy Bruschi, 53.
15: Yeah, kind of a beating.
8: Yeah, but his name is Beer.
15: True. His name is Beer.
8: Turning 49
13: like,
8: today.
13: Eric Estrada.
15: He does.
8: Peja Stojakovic.
15: Ah, that's a champion.
8: Mm-hmm. But they partied pretty hard after Game 5 for Peja's birthday. Eastern Bloc style. Udonis Haslam, 46.
13: Cigarettes and porn.
15: He's still playing, isn't he?
11: He's part of that Amazon
8: yeah.
11: show, right?
8: Yeah,
10: he's buddies with Dirk.
6: Yeah, he's the other guy on the show.
11: He's not bad.
8: Turning 42 today, DJ's hero, Yuli Gurriel. Big fan of Yu Darvish. You look him up. Sebastian Telfair, 41.
15: Sebastian Telfair.
10: Is that why DJ has tape on his face today?
8: Yeah. In honor of Yuli.
11: Man, Sebastian Telfair was going to change the world.
10: Slam Magazine told us so.
8: The Freddie mm-hmm. Adu of basketball.
11: There's no doubt.
13: Small college from the Midwest.
8: Joe Kelly, 38.
17: A small private school in the Midwest.
8: Zach Orr, 34.
11: Or what?
10: Mean Green.
8: And Bubba Thompson, 28.
15: Bubba.
6: Rangers.
8: TD Jake, 69.
15: Didn't Greg. He have a heart attack or something weird?
9: Yeah, he had a medical episode.
8: Something weird. Greg Bissonette, 67. Michael J. Fox, 65.
15: Man.
8: Larry David couldn't tell if he was shaking up his sodas on purpose. Every soda he gave Larry was fizzing on it.
13: That's great.
8: Such a good bit. Aaron Sorkin, also 65 today. Johnny Depp with the poopy pillow, 63.
6: He's got a fake turd in his pocket.
8: I don't think he carried it around with him like a lucky rabbit's foot.
10: Like evidence?
13: He might have.
8: I mean, if it came from her, maybe. Natalie Portman, 45.
10: Perfect.
9: Mm.
8: You've been saying that since Heat.
15: Mm-hmm. No.
9: Leon the Professional.
11: Garden State.
10: Yeah.
8: Timmy Trumpet, 44.
6: Oh. Now, does he do that one song?
8: Of Edwin Diaz.
10: Mm-hmm. And Mrs. Met.
8: That's right.
13: In Garden State.
8: He hooked up with Mrs. Met.
6: Yeah. No, he didn't.
8: Mae Whitman, 38. She was Anne. In Arrested Development.
6: Okay.
8: Made the mayonnaise egg.
15: Now I just figured it out. You know the gay guy that was in DTF St. Louis?
11: Mark.
15: Remember him? The.
8: Yeah. Peter Sarsgaard?
15: No.
9: The one that was supposed to meet up that was Tiger Tiger.
10: Yeah.
9: But then chickened out when he saw Big Fat.
15: I think it was the first guy that he met, like at the.
10: Oh, the one he Frenched.
15: Yeah, the one he Frenched.
8: That's Peter Sarsgaard.
15: It is.
8: Yes.
15: So that it's Garden State, right? That's
10: yes.
15: The brother in Garden State. Wrong? Right?
10: Brother.
15: No?
10: I think you're right.
15: All right.
10: But who knows?
8: Yes, he was in Garden
15: yes!
8: State.
15: Yes!
8: It's Peter Sarsgaard.
9: Sarsgaard.
15: Thank you!
8: Turning 43 today, Elektra Blue. She's been in 637 films, such as Face Invaders, Count Dracula, Off the Clock and On the... Mm-hmm. Take away the L. The Other White Meat. Welcome to Tuna Town.
10: God. Mark that.
13: Isn't that
8: Lick
13: what
8: me,
13: used
8: stick
13: to call New York when Parcells was coaching the Giants?
10: Yeah.
8: And Goo for Two. Born to Stay Now Dead.
15: The sequel.
10: The sequel.
8: Right. Rondale Moore.
10: Oh, man.
11: No, man.
8: Remember that? Dave Parker.
15: The Cobra.
8: Les Paul.
10: You hear any noise, it's just me and the boys bopping.
8: A.K.A. Les Polio Paul. Wayman Tisdale.
18: Three.
10: Aw, oh, Junes.
8: And great George Perez. Down the stage still.
15: Okay. Oh, man.
9: Okay. All right.
8: We're having such a good
10: so
8: show.
10: Close.
15: You've crossed the line.
8: And Down the Stage Still Dead. If you're wondering why Ham's not here.
13: Oops.
8: Dead in 2017. Adam West.
15: Ugh.
8: The most physically imposing Batman to date.
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23: Have you ever noticed that you mostly breathe through one nostril at a time? Even when you're not sick, even when your allergies aren't bothering you. The body actually switches the dominant nostril as frequently as every 2 hours while we're awake. That's according to Adam Taylor, an anatomy professor at Lancaster University in the UK. This alternating cycle is automatic. It's regulated subconsciously by the hypothalamus and the brain, he said. Your body does this to give each nostril a chance to rest and repair so they don't get too dried out, which could make it easier for pathogens and inflammation to cause damage. Now, Taylor also said, studies suggest the left nostril may be more dominant, and when the right nostril is dominant, the body is in a more alert or even stressed state. Who knew? Pretty fascinating stuff. I'm Dr. Sanjay Gupta, helping you live a better life.

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3: 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Rangers building on the momentum of three straight series wins after taking 2 of 3 from the Guardians at home over the weekend. Infielder Justin Foscue, a part of the 10-0 win Sunday, hitting his third career home run. Foscue and the team's recent success.
4: Every win's a momentum and stacking series wins. When we're trying to get to the playoffs, you got to do that the whole season. Series win is always great, and then coming in every series, same mindset, trying to get better every single day.
3: Their three-game series winning streak started with a sweep of the Royals. They face the Royals again for three games starting tonight at Kauffman Stadium for a 6:40 first pitch. Las Vegas defenseman Shea Theodore with the game-winning goal off the inboards at 5:38 in double overtime of Game 3 prevented what would have been an epic comeback from the Hurricanes. Carolina trailed 4-0 in the third before forcing overtime. They're back at it for Game 4 of the Stanley Cup Final in Vegas at 7 on ABC. 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
6: The Ticket.
7: So, my little boy, Wells, experienced something for the first time this past weekend.
8: Go on.
9: Exciting?
7: I mean, yes, I think so. So Saturday, we decided to get out of our bubble, our usual spots, and go have some dinner downtown. And so we made a reservation for an early dinner. I think it was at like 5:30. And so we head downtown. And as we get downtown, there's just traffic gridlock. And there are streets closed, and there's nowhere to park, and I'm circling around. Like, what the heck is going on?
9: At like 5:30 or 6 o'clock?
7: Yeah. And finally, I find a meter spot, and we park, and we are walking towards the restaurant, and we get into the crowd that is assembling, and we realize... We realize, wow, this is Dallas Pride.
9: Oh, it's Pride Month.
7: Yeah, it's Pride Month. And so this past Saturday, they were having a Pride celebration. I don't know if this is something that's happening every weekend or if this was just one weekend. And so, you know, that Main Street Park where the old 97s have had
9: their little festival,
7: mm-hmm. and there's been plenty of events down there.
8: You guys having your little festival.
9: Your little festival. That's what it is.
7: So that's where they were set up for this Pride gathering. They had the park all fenced off, and there were people all queued up to get in. They had a stage with a DJ and vendors and stuff, and I was like, wow, we're right in the middle of Pride. That's why it was so impossible to find a place to park down here. I was very fortunate that I did. And so we go to dinner, and as we're leaving dinner, I realize, oh, that wasn't all. That this party in the park wasn't the extent of the Pride celebrations. That when we got out, the street was entirely blocked off. And it was a Pride parade that they were going right down, I think it was Main Street.
9: Yeah.
8: Yay.
7: And so I asked Wells, I'm like, do you want to get on my shoulders? And he was like, he was shaking his head no, because one, he doesn't feel confident. Even though I'm always holding on to his legs, he's not going to fall. He's just paranoid that he's going to fall off my shoulders.
9: Yeah.
0: That's a dicey spot for a little guy.
7: And he just, he doesn't like big crowds. So
9: yeah.
7: Whether they are gay, straight, or both.
9: This had nothing to do with any biases that he might have already
7: Yeah, done. He was just freaked out because all of a sudden there were people everywhere. And so we're walking back towards where we had parked. And right then the parade, the tip of the parade,
9: as it were,
7: is coming right by us. And so I just stopped for a second to see what's up. And so at the head of the parade, there is a pickup truck that's all decked out, and they have a DJ in the back with all these speakers. And so they stop. And behind them is what I believe was the Big D Flag Corps.
9: Okay.
7: Flag with an L.
9: Right.
0: Must say slowly.
7: Yes. And so they stop, and the Flag Corps does their routine. So it's probably a dozen people of all shapes and sizes.
9: Sure.
7: And they have their pride flags, and they're doing a choreographed routine to like a club banger like that.
9: Right, yeah.
7: And so I'm looking at him like, hey, isn't this fun? And he was just shaking his head no, because he was overwhelmed, like sensory overload.
9: Too
7: the
9: much.
7: Music was too loud.
9: Right.
7: The flags waving in his face was too much.
9: Right.
0: Flags.
7: People everywhere, flags. And so I was like, okay, we'll go. We'll go. And so, but the two things that made me chuckle as we were leaving, one.
6: Number one.
9: Has he done a parade before?
7: I don't know that we've done a parade at all.
9: I mean, he's only been alive for 2 years,
7: yeah,
9: so.
7: Yeah.
9: And they're a beating.
7: Yeah, they are. But the two things that I saw that made me chuckle as we were walking back to the car, one.
6: Number one.
7: They had lots of off-duty police there as security.
9: Mm-hmm.
7: And the guy that was posted on the block where we were walking, he was probably like a 6'6 black guy. I don't know if he was DPS or DPD, but he just had the blankest look on his face. He was just staring off into the middle distance, and it was like he
9: didn't want to lock eyes with anyone.
7: Yeah, it was like he was just putting himself into a hypnotic trance.
9: Just get through this,
7: yeah,
9: man.
7: Yeah, just, this is a paycheck.
9: Right.
7: So I felt for him.
0: Very Murtaugh.
7: Yeah, that he was out of his element for sure, because he was a giant, like, bull of a man. And then the other thing is, there was one thing that was more present at Dallas Pride than anything else. Do you have any guesses?
9: I mean, I'm trying to incorporate...
6: I believe the proper term is dildo.
9: Heated rivalry into this somehow, but I don't know how.
7: No. It has nothing to do with heated rivalry. There were a number of good shirts. I don't remember any of them.
0: Was it sportsy?
7: No. Okay. It was a wardrobe choice.
9: Am I missing? Is it obvious?
7: No, it probably isn't obvious, but... And I don't know if this is...
10: Banana hammock?
7: No, I don't know if this is specific to...
9: Dress like Bruno or Borat.
7: I don't know if this is specific to this particular event that I was at, Dallas Pride, or if this is Pride events in general. I think it maybe is Pride events in general.
0: There's only one way to find out, Dave.
7: The most common thing that I saw were borderline obese girls wearing frilly, ruffled short skirts with their butt cheeks hanging out.
9: Hmm. So it's a girl thing.
7: Yes.
0: How do Wells feel about this?
7: I don't know that he particularly noticed, but I did. The girls that are very body positive,
9: mm-hmm.
7: and so they're wearing skin tight tops, and then those really fluffy, ruffly, not a ballet skirt, but kind of like that. And it's so short that it is up above the ass shelf.
9: But the ass shelf. Are they all large? Like,
7: yes.
9: Really?
7: All the ones that I saw were. Yes.
9: Maybe they
7: and,
9: were.
7: And I don't know if they were allies or if they were the elves.
0: Or axes.
7: Or what exactly? Or maybe just a mix?
9: Of lesbians and just
7: yeah,
9: people that want
7: lesbians
9: that want to support.
7: Yeah, and girls that just want to be in the scene.
9: Yeah.
7: Or like club kids, you know, that just enjoy the music.
9: Were there a ton of people in the actual parade?
7: Yes. I mean, I can't do crowd estimates, but between the park and the parade and the onlookers of the parade, I mean, thousands of people.
9: Well, I'm glad that you supported our
7: community. I was like, me and Wells were allies.
9: Where do we rank as far as the gay community goes population-wise for large cities? Is it synonymous with our rank in the market? Fourth or fifth or whatever? If San Francisco is one and New York is second and Chicago is third and Boston
7: Miami, Boston is big. Their pride is huge.
9: Yeah. Well, we were in Boston for their pride.
0: Oh, yeah.
9: Remember? They took up the entire park. It was enormous because you went on a long walk.
0: I did.
9: And I was
0: joined the parade several times.
9: You did. And I was traversing around it.
7: Yeah, and I went for a walk as they were doing like a Pride 5K. So I was kind of like on the course a little bit.
9: Okay.
7: I didn't win.
9: No way. Okay.
7: But yeah, I think we're top 10 for sure.
9: We have to be. We have to be.
7: For sure.
9: Large community.
7: But yeah, Dallas Pride going on and, you know, it was a sight to behold.
9: Indeed. Indeed.
0: If you win the Pride 5K, would they recognize your win?
7: How so?
9: Can you, well, like, do you have to be gay?
0: Do you have to be in the division to win it? Or is it like...
9: Like, can anyone enter?
0: Yeah.
7: I win the plus category?
9: No. You're straight.
0: No, I'm saying, but you would be crowned our 5K champion.
9: Like, you walk over...
0: Our pride run.
9: You walk over and you kiss your wife. And they're like...
0: He's not even about us.
9: No, he just...
7: I thought he was a bear.
0: He's
9: joined
0: just
9: nothing. In.
0: He's just entering races he thinks he can win.
9: He's a ringer. All right, let's come back. Let's do the helpline. Let's get our huge Tuesday show cooking next.
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7: Colleague of mine was telling me the other day about how their Instagram feed is filled with videos, most of them kind of funny, about how grandparents and friends tend to bulldoze new parents out of the way to get to see their baby. Now, as a dad of three daughters, I know how life really does become all about them the moment those kids are born. But I also know parents are still people, too, who need their own attention beyond being mom or dad. And moms, in particular in those early years, can feel especially invisible in the eyes of other people. So what can you do to stop contributing to what is known as maternal invisibility? Women we spoke to said these two things were the most helpful. When people stopped to ask how they could best support them, number one, or when they took the initiative to handle certain tasks that obviously needed to be done. I'm Dr. Sanjay Gupta, helping you live a better life.
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9: My God, that's a hot cartoon lady. 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
10: Well, I'll be Spirited.
9: Yeah.
10: Can Bugs Bunny be included?
9: Yeah, of course. Especially in Pride Month. It's 3:40 here on Sports Radio 96.7 and 1310, The Ticket. This is the Hardline 5.0 here today on this Tuesday and here today on this June 9th. You know what today is, don't you?
10: June 9th?
9: What month is June?
11: Oh, it's 6-9.
9: Let's go.
10: Which one of your boys told you that?
9: Whoa! I might have heard some kids discussing that earlier today.
12: Shut the f*** up!
9: Bro, you know what today is, right? We are live and in person here, ready to sports with you for the next 4 hours and have some fun along the way. Big Bob's rolled at 5:35. Of course, lots of NBA finals, lots of, we got World Cup talk going on. We got a Sorsby mess that won't go away.
10: Bob's World will not be about my evening last night, but I do want to tell you briefly about going to Dickies Arena to see Mumford and Sons. Mumford and Sons?
9: And it was only one night?
10: Yeah,
9: because
10: they're in Arkansas somewhere tonight.
9: The bit with the super big bands, and Mumford would qualify as that, is that they'll go to Dickies and play two nights because it's smaller. It's, you know, what, 12,000 or something like that? Like, to me, it's the perfect sized arena for music.
10: Man, I'm with you.
9: I love that place. The sound is really good. Like, they did a great job over there.
10: They did. And so Mumford and Sons were there. They were great. Good times. I did think pretty often, though, when they started about 9, about your Monday night policy and wondered whether I'm getting too old for this.
11: What was the opener situation?
10: It was pretty good from what I could hear, but we did not get there to sample the work very much. In fact, I said, who is this? They sound really good. And my wife said, I don't know. And then we went back to looking for food.
9: The end.
10: But, I mean, we really enjoy them. I still have not gotten to the bottom of that mystery. But anyway, so Mumford's always very good in person. Stop it.
9: Were they half electric and half acoustic, or did they?
10: A lot of acoustic. And it was a really good show, but what I wanted to tell you here briefly was they were obsessed with the NBA Finals.
9: Really?
10: And so roughly every 2 songs, he was giving a score update. And I believe started the show with, if you're trying to avoid the game tonight, sorry, but you're effed. And
11: did he have a monitor up on stage?
10: He must have, because he was giving exact real-time updates and openly cheering for the Knicks. And then I think, assuming that because he's in Texas, we were all going to be very upset if the Knicks won and very happy if the Spurs won. And it's hard to say how the arena felt about it because, you know, at a concert, if you like a band, you'll probably just scream in approval of whatever they say in many cases. It's not a real tough crowd to please usually, but it was pretty fun because the game was getting tight, and then they'll play 2 more songs, and then he'll reset and try to figure out where we are in the game, and then talk about coming back next week to see England play in the World Cup here in Dallas. So
9: for real, they're coming back?
10: They're pretty big sports fans, it appears.
9: It's kind of awesome.
10: Yeah.
11: So they booked their tour around World Cup dates?
10: Well, they were frustrated because they had to book the tour before all of the fixtures were announced, and so they were doing some guessing. So, yes, I believe this Dallas show, they were hoping they might hit the first England match, and they were off by a week, but it is an off day, and so I think they're peeling back probably on Corby's Peach to come see England and Croatia.
9: Dylan Gossett is who opened up last night for Mumford & Sons.
10: Okay. Didn't mind it.
9: And it looks like they're coming back to Dallas in October.
10: Dylan Gossett or Mumford?
9: Mumford.
10: Oh, really?
9: Yeah.
10: Okay.
9: Playing
11: over here?
9: Starplex.
11: Starplex.
9: I think. I think I read that right. But and that opener is Marcus King Band, who are freaking awesome. Really good.
10: Okay. Well,
9: they're into sports, huh?
10: They've never let me down. There was one time where they played at Jexa, and Marcus appeared to be inebriated, and he wasn't quite at his height. But the other times I've seen them, it's always a good show, and last night was no exception. It was wonderful.
9: I do like it when bands are... Arcade Fire is the one band that I saw that was... Because that guy, he's super tall, like 6'6", 6'7", something like that, and he always plays in the celebrity NBA... All-star basketball game. Okay. And he always is like the leading scorer.
11: Wim Butler?
9: Yeah, Wim Butler. Like, he's really good basketball player.
11: Is it Wim or Wim?
9: And when the Wim.
10: He can outscore Kevin Hart?
9: I believe so.
10: Okay.
9: Yeah.
11: He's the one who diddles fans.
9: Jeez. Anyway, when I saw him when they were peaking.
10: Stop down the story.
9: When they were peaking.
10: He's the best.
9: Yeah.
11: He's really good. He's such a good basketball player and his band slaps and all of this.
9: I forgot about that side of it. But in 2011, I didn't know any of this. And so we went and saw him, and it was right after the Portland series.
10: Okay.
9: And he was like, hey, you know, in the middle of the show, nice win for the Mavs, huh? Yeah, let's go. And he's like, yeah, good luck against the Lakers, huh?
10: Yeah.
9: And then just went on with the stuff. And we're like, oh, you son of a bitch.
10: Well, it was funny because last night, I forget what song they were doing, but it was like a hard out on the song. It just ends in unison. And then he's like, Spurs by 4, 3 minutes to go. I mean, it's really funny. Like, he couldn't wait to get the score update out as soon as the song ended.
9: Well, shout out to Marcus Mumford and all of his sons that were here last night. Hope you enjoyed some.
11: Are they all related?
9: I don't think so.
11: Some of them are adopted.
9: Fort Worth food and Mexican food and barbecue and beer and all that good stuff. All right, let's helpline him.
1: 214-520-HELP. The Hardline Helpline.
9: Right by.
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9: So
1: 214-520.
9: I do love the fact that within the Mavs fan sector that the Spurs hatred helpline. Is still there. I think for the younger generation, they're not as invested as we may be.
11: Yeah, because they don't remember.
9: And I don't even know where the cutoff is.
11: Because neither team has been good as of late.
9: Like for you mid-30s folks in there, do you hate the Spurs? We'll need answers on the air.
13: I'm going to say no. I do not hate the Spurs.
11: They were non-competitive when...
10: Of course, he's Mexican.
11: When we had the Luka era.
9: Whoa. Oh, yeah, that's right. Pegged him there.
10: Let the record show.
13: So to speak.
9: You?
14: I'm indifferent on basketball, really.
9: Okay. Lando?
15: I think I hated them back in the day, but I don't really hate them anymore.
9: It didn't carry over?
15: No.
10: And if you're young enough, you're trying to make the case that he's the GOAT already because they beat Oklahoma City.
9: Wimby is?
10: That's what I'm hearing from my house.
9: Yeah. Oh, it's there. It's potential.
10: Mm-hmm. It's like, let's win one first, okay?
9: Right.
10: Then we'll talk.
9: Well, I guess this guy is part of the dyed-in-the-wool Mavs fandom where you just look at that uniform and you're like, yuck.
16: Hey, Arline. I'm watching this basketball game on Monday night. Wimby is a little bit of a bitch punk-ass player. Because if you are the kind of guy who is 7'4", 5'6", 7", whatever, alien, and then you've got to punch Jalen Brunson, how about you go sit down in France and go suck your thumb like a fill-in-the-blank mofo?
17: Weird
16: imagery. By the way, why do the Spurs have to always be punk-ass bitches where they whine and bitch and punk people? I respect Duncan, but he and Parker and Ginobili and all those other butt clowns made Steve Nash bleed 20 years ago. And since then, all the Pop, all the Duncan, all the David Robinson also, those guys, they're just a bunch of punk-ass bitches. I can't stand them. San Antonio is a little brother to both Houston and Dallas and Houston. Houston's a garbage town. And San Antonio is a little brother to Houston. And Dallas, they're beneath us, literally, and also as. Anyway.
9: I like it. I mean, look, he hates them. It's not going away. He obviously was around here 30 years ago. He experienced it. And it's nothing more than jealousy. You know, I love Pop. I think Pop is one of the greatest men slash coaches that have ever come down the pike in any sport. Duncan was, I mean, yeah, you can hate him for the histrionics of, you know, his bug eyes and staring at the ref like, I didn't touch him and all that. But all it is jealousy. That's plain and simple. They have got, for whatever reason, lottery luck. Four different times that have transformed the entire organization. And that's it. The end. That's it. They got lottery luck.
10: Sure. But...
9: And it worked.
10: I mean, even in the series, though, and in the last series, they are employing some pretty physical tactics.
9: Dude.
10: They are taking hard fouls.
9: How do you
10: and
9: not...
10: They are running at dudes, and they are attempting probably not to injure, but to wear down their opponent, which you could argue is really smart or borderline dirty at times.
9: Do we have an update on that play that he was talking about with Brunson?
15: Just that it's being looked at.
9: Like, how do they
10: They're
9: not...
10: They're not going to do anything about that.
9: How?
10: They're going to charge him $500. That
18: was a common foul?
9: They didn't even call a foul.
10: No.
9: They did nothing. And how do you miss that as a ref when a dude is 8 feet tall and shoves to the ground the smallest guy on the court? Like, how do you miss that? Is that not weird?
10: It was weird, yeah.
9: It makes no sense to me.
10: And just for the record, they did not have David Robinson also. They had David Robinson, which is totally...
9: There's a little size difference.
10: Different.
9: Yeah, indeed.
10: But time to put the breathalyzer on the helpline there, perhaps. Just going to throw that out.
9: All right, well, let's get into it.
10: But that would probably take away half the good calls.
9: Let's get into it. We had a president who fell asleep in the middle of the game. It was a lot of
10: Allegedly.
9: Fun. A lot of fun last night. Next.
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25: A Better Life with Dr. Sanjay Gupta.
26: We all know how important it is to stay active as we age, especially as we get older. But I've come to realize that for as good as people are about getting their cardio in, a lot of older folks really don't seem to be doing the recommended amount of strength training or even understand why it's so important. It helps you stay functional and therefore independent for as long as possible. Certified strength and conditioning specialist Dana Santis says a great place to start is not with dumbbells or barbells, but with your body weight, which allows you to build strength while also learning how your body moves and where your limitations exist. It also reduces the risk of overwhelming your connective tissue, which adapts more slowly than muscles as we get older. Once you're comfortable, you can dial up that intensity, but do it slowly, do it carefully. I'm Dr. Sanjay Gupta, helping you live a better life.
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0: Ticker brought to you by Brad Thomas, Texas Day Brazil Sports Biz, and Mark Spain Real Estate. Battle of right-handers tonight in Kansas City. Royals send Stephen Kolick to the mound. Texas beat him at the end of May. Rangers counter with Nathan Eovaldi, who's making his first start against the Royals since 2024 and his first at Kauffman Stadium since the World Series year in 2023. Action at 6:40. Last night, the city of Plano voted to approve the Dallas Stars' letter of intent to build a new arena and entertainment district at the Willow Bend Mall site. Team president Brad Albert's talking with the Musers this morning, speaking on fan frustration of the decision.
1: I've heard a lot from the Fort Worth crowd that they feel like this is ignoring them and it's going to inconvenience them. And I'm not sure that that's quite the case yet. I think give us a chance to show how 121 and the George Bush can get you here in a pretty efficient way.
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3: Well, we got us a series now. You make me insane, man. Where the road teams have now won for the three games played. I believe it's the second time in finals history that's happened. And it's going to be an all-out war tomorrow night in New York City. 7-point lead at halftime as the Knicks went on a really stellar run to close things out. At halftime, Barkley was saying that it's over. You can just give him the trophy at this point.
4: Oh, really?
3: Oh, yeah.
4: Okay, because I was not stopping for halftime this morning when
3: yes.
4: I did my full viewing.
3: Chuck was very adamant that this thing was over, done, and dusted. And really, to come out in the second half, and you have a 7-point lead, and you basically tie the game up, and New York had not taken a shot. They had two straight turnovers, and San Antonio had three possessions in which they scored. And yeah, I mean, that really set the tone for the entire second half. You went from not comfortable, 7 points in the NBA is nothing, but you felt good about things, and then you didn't take a shot, and the game was suddenly tied.
5: I don't think they scored for the first 4 minutes of the second half.
3: No, it was tough sledding. San Antonio locked it down.
4: Yeah, they made offense look really tough last night, the Knicks, and it's... Both these teams are so ridiculously up and down in terms of on certain nights they both look like they're next to invincible. And then other nights you see them and you're like, gosh, I don't think the Knicks have an offense besides Jaylen. Go get us a basket.
3: It's weird.
4: And last night was one of those nights where like Ananobi was very good. Josh Hart actually showed up a little bit.
3: In the first half.
4: But, man, when they needed anything out of two guys that they've invested a ton in, Mikal Bridges and Karl Anthony Towns, it's just so frustrating to watch.
3: Bridges didn't even take a shot until like the midway through the third quarter.
4: Bridges is at full LeBron 2011 mode, not to compare those two guys, but where you catch the ball and you're not even considering shooting.
3: Mm.
4: And it's just... It's just, dude, we paid five firsts for you. We are so invested in you.
3: How did they get out of that and go to the finals with that as the investment for five firsts?
4: I mean, it's just, it's crazy. It's, and you know, as we're into June now, and you see how Brunson is certainly looking ragged, and there's nights where he can still put it together, and you know, honestly, last night he was fine. He hasn't been great in these finals by his own standards, but the amount of just load bearing he does for the New York Knicks on offense is incredible, and yet last night they're just begging for anybody to help, and it's like, There's just nothing. Nothing off the bench. Nothing really in any sort of create any offense. And so they're in the 20s for three of the four quarters offensively. They score 42 in the second, which is remarkable. But otherwise, the first and fourth quarters, and really, as you said, the start of the third quarter. So, I mean, for huge swaths of the game, the Knicks aren't getting any points. And let's give the Spurs credit. The Spurs are a remarkably fine defensive team, and it's only going to get worse, man. And we can talk about this more at 5:15, but you start to look at what do the Spurs look like in 3 years when, you know, Dylan Harper and Steph Castle are 23 and 22.
3: I mean.
4: And 20, you know, they're not even close to midway through their 20s, and frankly, neither is Wemby. I guess in 3 years he will be, but just projecting ahead the Spurs, we said this last series, this is the worst version of them we're probably going to see in a while. Doesn't mean they're going to be a dynasty, but it certainly suggests they're going to be a heavyweight for a long time.
3: Castle is a monster.
4: I think Harper's a monster.
3: Well, he is.
4: Harper's just figuring out.
3: He's just
4: out.
3: A baby.
4: Yeah, he is.
3: Castle seems like even at the age of 20 or 21 or whatever he is, that he looks like one of those grizzled, or plays like one of those grizzled war horses that you just don't even want to F with ever.
5: Yeah, just the way he carries himself.
3: God, what a monster he is.
4: And what makes the Spurs the Wemby part is obvious. So let's wander down the roster and just look at Vassell, Castle, Harper, Champagne, and who's the fifth one? Oh, Carter Bryant. They have five dudes who are all those. Remember when the Clippers had Paul George and Kawhi and just all these wings that were just so much of an issue? And what makes them an issue is they're long, they're athletic, and they have a disposition that is attack on both ends of the court. And so if you get an undersized guard, whether it's Steve Nash or Jalen Brunson or just any of these guys who require quickness and feints and just all the things they do to create openings, even Kyrie, it just over 2 weeks, it's exhausting. And they never run out of wings. But you only got one Jalen Brunson.
3: Mm-hmm.
4: And so, yeah, you're up 2-0. You want to kind of have your parade last night. You got knocked on your rear end. Now the Spurs have massive hope. They're going to get another game in San Antonio either way. And this quickly developed into a 6 or 7 game series again, which maybe it always was. But, you know, that to me, that's about two things. One, the Spurs have a remarkable defense that gives everybody trouble. And two, that remarkable defense puts the Knicks in a vice where we better get something from somebody besides Jalen Brunson or we got no shot.
3: Yeah.
5: Yeah, I mean, they said themselves after the game that they finally played their game in this series. And it kind of took being on the road and having that focus and kind of circling the wagons and being in that hostile atmosphere for them to play the way that they need to play to win the series. And Castle and Wemby led the way. And Wemby, after we were just talking about, is he ready? He showed with maybe his best game of the entire playoffs that,
3: yeah,
5: he is ready.
3: Outside of game one against Oklahoma City, that was great. I'd like to dive into Wemby more at 5:15.
4: Yeah. Yeah, for sure. There's much more to say about this, but I think both teams are seeing the Spurs at home, the Knicks at home. That the pressure of an NBA Finals, especially when everybody's counting on you to give them this night of their dreams, this night that they've thought of for 5 decades, you know, it's just, it's a lot on these guys. And that's the fun thing about the NBA Finals. And I think about 2011 a lot. I think about 2021 a lot up in Milwaukee. And you just remember you couldn't sleep. You couldn't think about your work. You couldn't think about anything all day for 2 straight weeks. And imagine playing in that, especially if you're not used to that at all. And you can see the players feeling it on both sides. It's great.
3: No, I think it's awesome. And it's high-stakes poker at its very highest. The scene was fabulous last night. It was fun to watch. Like, just aesthetically, it was really cool. And, you know, I think that the Knicks, the players themselves, I do think that going back there and seeing what, being part of what they hoped was going to be just a coronation, it's pretty eye-opening when, now especially, and you could see it in their eyes when they were walking off the court, like, S is real now.
5: Yeah, series on.
3: Yes, like, mm-hmm. this is real, and it's going to be even more tense over the next few. And those guys that you mentioned that didn't play, whether it's Bridges or didn't play well, Shamit, you know, they've got guys that they need. Brunson's going to give you whatever he's going to give you. Somebody else, I probably trust OG more than anybody else on that team, but they need a third.
4: He's good.
3: Yeah, he is. He's a special player. They need a third, and they're going to need him in a big way. And whoever it's going to be better show up for 48, not 14 or 18 or 20. They need to show up and show out, because Brunson is going to be dead by the end of this series. If you just say, here's the ball, go, have fun. You just can't do that.
4: That's a well-constructed Spurs roster. Love.
3: Well, yeah, you
4: love the template of play. Yes, Wemby makes everything make more sense, if that's what you're about to say.
3: Yeah.
4: Because it does sound obvious. Yeah, just get Wemby and you can build a roster too. But there's just very few one-way players on that team.
3: I know.
4: Although Keldon Johnson is weird. I don't know if I would invest in him.
3: How is he the sixth man of the year? Not watching a ton of Spurs outside of maybe, you know, 10 games or so.
4: He must fill it up, but in these last two series, he seemed unplayable against both Oklahoma City and the Knicks.
3: Yeah, he had his moments last night later on in the game, but I don't know if he's, you know, one of their best eight players, and he was the sixth man of the year.
4: Yeah, I wouldn't. I'd probably flip him for something if I was San Antonio at some point. You can't pay everybody? I wouldn't pay him.
3: No, I wouldn't either. All right, much more on the scene and Wemby at 5:15, but Brendan Sorsby, it is getting crazier and crazier out there in Lubbock.
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14: 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It's one of the most important things you can do for them as a parent, and yet it's often overlooked. Not only does sleep in the early years set the stage for mental and physical health, it also creates the foundation for how one sleeps later in life. That's according to the National Sleep Foundation. Now, that organization recommends 14 to 17 hours a night for newborns, 12 to 15 for infants, 11 to 14 for toddlers, 10 to 13 for preschoolers, and 9 to 11 for school-aged children. When it's age appropriate, start by talking to your kids about why sleep is important. It helps their body grow, helps their brains learn, helps their mood stay steady. Don't underestimate the importance of a routine. You can even narrate what you're doing step by step to help them along the way. I'm Dr. Sanjay Gupta, helping you live a better life.
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0: Ticker brought to you by Michelob Ultra Zero, the official beer of FIFA World Cup 26 and Blue Ribbon Roofing. Rangers at the Royals tonight, the start of a six-game road trip. They swept KC out of Globe Life Field a little over a week ago. Nathan Eovaldi on the bump. A no decision last time out against the Cardinals. A 6:40 first pitch. Right-hander Cole Wynn has been activated from the IL. City of Plano voted to accept the Dallas Stars' letter of intent to build a new arena and entertainment district. President and CEO of the Stars, Brad Alberts, joining the Musers this morning, asked if this makes the move final.
1: Told our staff this last week when I kind of explained to them what's going on. We're think about it as we're getting engaged. And we haven't gotten married yet, but we're planning to get married. We have every intention to get married. But is there a chance that we could walk away? Sure.
0: The proposal for a $1 billion arena and $2 billion in the entertainment district. In Game 4 of the Stanley Cup Final tonight in Vegas, the home team leads the series 2-1, and in Game 3, got to Carolina goaltender Frederik Andersen. He was pulled after giving up 4 goals on 16 shots. Starting goaltender tonight for Carolina has yet to be named just 3 hours before faceoff. 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
4: Let's go.
3: But right now, Corby has not calmed down one bit after yesterday's college football news. You wanted another bite of the apple.
5: Well, it's not just me. Now it's getting...
3: It's America.
5: It's... They're in a pickle up there in Lubbock right now. And it's weird because why aren't people pointing their guns at Cincinnati? Like, they knew this. Somebody from Cincinnati ratted him out. That's why this thing became public.
3: Mm-hmm.
5: Why aren't people mad that Cincinnati let this all, I don't know what's going on anyway. Yeah, you want to play good. Like, they, not a word was said about this. For 2 years.
4: There's no official smoking gun. There's no...
5: I know.
4: There's no proof that they were complicit.
5: I know. But anyway, now you have the rest of college football up in arms to the tune of... Well, first off, the Big 12 commissioner. And as you guys know, these commissioners that run these conferences are so on the side of their teams, no matter what, it seems. I mean, the SEC and the Big Ten circle the wagons. Their guys, they are dyed in the wool with them no matter what happens. It is very, very rare that they will push back on a situation that benefits one of their teams, which obviously this does. It benefits Texas Tech. Well, Brett Yormark said, the ramifications of today's ruling are significant and could have broad impacts across college athletics, creating great concern amongst our membership. I've been consulting with our key stakeholders and have scheduled meetings with our conference ADs and executive board this week. We're also in touch with Charlie Baker at the NCAA and expect them to appeal the order in the next 24 to 48 hours. We'll continue to monitor and evaluate the situation. He's pissed. Like, very, very pissed. And the first meeting was today where they got all the ADs on the phone. And guess what? Every single AD in the Big 12 says, not a chance this kid should play. Except one, Kirby Hocutt from Tech, who said, What's the court said? What's the problem? It's fair ruling. Guy in the down there said we could play, so he's going to play.
4: And by the way, the NCAA has already appealed.
5: Yeah.
4: So it's going to go to the 7th District of Texas in Amarillo. And all four judges in the 7th District Court are grads of Tech Law School.
5: Shut up.
4: Yeah.
5: That is so hilarious. It's so Texas. It's so perfectly Texas. So now you have the ADs saying, and Kansas State was the most vocal of this, but they've all had these discussions that we're not going to play Texas Tech next year. We'll take you off the schedule. Your call here, big fella.
4: Well, and also you have the grandstanding of Georgia and Nebraska saying, we will never play Tech in any sport ever again.
5: And they're going to do that with the rest of the Big Ten and the SEC, I guarantee you. it's going to be take them off your schedule, all of you, or don't schedule them ever again. Like, this is, you, there are ways to go about making sure, because look, they're trying to cover their own ass too. I think Texas Tech people that are like, I don't get it. What's the big deal? Gambling on your own team? Who cares? They're all trying to protect themselves, because if this happens again, there is precedent of just the local lawman to be like, whatever, not that big a deal.
3: Fake news.
5: Yeah.
3: Rigged trial.
5: I really believe, and you know, obviously college football.
3: Not so funny when it comes to sports, is it?
5: College football is the absolute worst when it comes to fandom. But you're telling me right now that if you're an honest Texas Tech fan, you think that this is cool. And again, this could be any school. They just happen to be the ones that landed this kid, and then the story broke. But you, as a fan, if you're a Texas Tech fan and this went down at A&M, you're telling me that you'd be cool? No, you wouldn't be cool.
3: No, nobody would.
5: This is the biggest sham ever from the Tech fans. I can't stand it, hearing from them.
4: Well, sorry, go ahead.
3: Well, I'm just curious. What has Joey McGuire said publicly?
5: Nothing.
4: Yeah.
5: Not a word.
4: And that's what surprises me, because as we were talking yesterday, that it's up to the AD and the coach, if you're in this situation, to make a decision. What's more important, winning games or the integrity of our program? And we were trying to judge how many coaches and ADs, what percentage would say, no, you're not welcome back at our program.
3: Well, and we're in this weird time, especially at a school like Texas Tech, but I think A&M would apply as well, is these schools that have authorized an effort to money whip their way to the top tables. Once you do that, once you say, if you guys really want to play for national titles, here's the dollar figure it takes. And if it's $25 million, if it's $50 million, and you get the bigwigs who support the school to start writing checks, well, invariably, you're also signing away your full autonomy on what goes at your program.
4: You've sold your soul.
3: Well, yeah, and maybe you've even signed up for it just to get the job. So this show is friends with Joey McGuire. I don't know that Joey McGuire has full, like, king autonomy over Texas Tech football, given the way Cody Campbell talks so much, given the way, you know, the other people in the athletic department talk. I don't know that Joey McGuire necessarily is, like, Belichickian in the way he can, whatever he says goes and everybody has to scurry and do his bidding. Or is it, hey guys, what do you guys think? I want to feel you out on this thing I'm dealing with right now. What would you say if I said he can't play here? You know, I don't know. And I assume it's very similar with Elko, where, and Venables. I mean, how many coaches actually are kings of their program these days? Probably very few. And instead,
5: Saban was.
3: Yes. Right. But instead, what you have is this triangle of power. Could be the AD, could be the school president. Heck, it could just be the bag man who writes that $20 million check. I don't know. But at some point, it's now a group of guys who are absurdly competitive and absurdly invested, who really, really, really want to put the best team on the field regardless of how it looks, because the haters are just mad that we're good now.
5: Okay, now
3: and
5: that,
3: so you got
5: that,
3: all
5: that
3: these
5: argument,
3: things.
5: That argument makes me so insane that the Tech people are like, if this had been like 3 years ago, nobody would have cared. Dude, this human being gambled
4: and
5: on
4: bet
5: his
4: on
5: own,
4: his own team.
5: And bet against his own team, too.
4: Yeah.
5: Sorry, there has to be a punishment.
3: No, and this, again, this goes back to living in the portal, where, again, Texas Tech has been very proud of being able to go get whoever they want, wherever they want, and build a program. I don't want to say inorganically, but it's definitely not the high school recruiting path only anymore. We all know that, and what teams have really leaned into it. Well, Texas Tech is very, very close to the top of the list. Well, when you do that, you do bring into the equation moving fast because there is bidding on this guy right now from five schools. Can we go to 3 million? Okay, can we go to four? You know, and it turns into an auction, and you're not doing your due diligence probably. You're not sending people into his home to figure out what he's all about. And so this comes with the dinner, is that if you're going to get into these fast-moving bidding wars, you're going to sign up for somebody who's got multiple skeletons. And you're going to find out after the deal's been done, and it's going to – it's collateral damage to this path of program building, yeah. Is it not?
5: I agree.
4: Well, but I think no matter how the decisions are made in Lubbock, however much say Joey has, I think whatever the decision-making group was or is, I think they seriously underestimated the blowback that would happen.
5: Exactly, and that's the problem, is that now, if you're Brendan Sorsby, are you seriously... Because if this was me, and suddenly teams or institutions are saying, we'll never play you again, we're done, I am recusing myself from the situation.
4: Like, I don't want to take down a whole institution.
5: Right. I'm okay to enter the supplemental draft and move on.
3: Well, and that may very well happen. I forget what the deadline is for the supplemental draft, but it can't be far.
5: Or the draft in the next year.
3: Just, well, out a year might be career suicide. Although you might be pretty close to that already. It's interesting. The fact that Joey hasn't said a word speaks volumes about him laying low and let Cody talk, sort of thing, right?
5: Yeah, and Cody. And the Cody statement, unfortunately, this is just a product of the broken system that we're dealing with.
3: But let me also say,
5: let's support all the athletes.
3: Well, they thought if we can appeal it to the right
4: Our
3: judge.
4: Our parents got divorced. That's why we're doing these things.
3: I would also circle back, though, that it's a little rich that these schools are claiming they would just cancel the games and not play them. And you're like, yeah, do you know how these TV partners work? Yeah, they're not going to go for that. Oh, on some moral grounds, you're not going to give us these games that would make the check we write you guys to keep your conference afloat? Like, that's not real. Well, nobody's going to play Tech. Okay, yeah, we'll see. That's never going to happen.
5: Hey, I don't think it can.
4: By the way,
3: of course it can't. They'd be in violation of your ESPN contract.
4: The application deadline for the NFL supplemental draft is June 30th.
3: Yeah, because it's like the first week in July,
4: yeah,
3: isn't it?
4: Yeah.
5: Yeah. If I'm taking down a program, I'm probably backing away from all this. And again, if I'm Joey...
4: Oh, I beg your pardon. There's another story that says that there's a specific deadline for Sorsby that the NFL has given him, June 22nd.
5: Okay.
3: Well, half the years there is no supplemental draft because nobody applies.
4: Right.
5: But if you're Joey, you are going to be fine. You are going to be you have a really good team, and you have multiple quarterbacks that are you're probably going to win the conference next year, regardless of Sorsby. That's what I don't understand.
3: Well,
5: this would seem to be bigger than just one guy. Well, worth it.
3: And I don't know the inner workings, Corby, so I should probably not just throw this out there, but my quick conclusion on this would be Tech is being careful about saying we're not having him because once he's ruled eligible by a judge, they probably owe him $5 million if they kick him to the curb on grounds that we no longer want you here, but they agreed to it.
5: Yeah.
3: So I don't know the inner workings of this, and frankly, I'm not positive I want to talk to lawyers about this for 2 hours to figure it out, because I assume people that have to do that are probably doing it, and we'll hear it on the news soon enough. But I kind of think Tech is slow playing this a little bit.

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3: Do you want to go into stadiums all year long? Like, at the NFL, honestly, you're going to hear it, but it's not going to be the main story. In college football, it would be the main story every place you play every week.
4: Every time. Yeah. And if I'm the rest of the Tech kids on that team, I'm just kind of like, do we want to deal with this?
3: Now, here's another thing, man.
4: I know.
3: Here's another thing. Would the NFL feel he's fully eligible given this gambling thing? Because they can say they're not privy to the courts.
4: How funny would that be?
3: I mean, the NFL can just
4: you're not allowed
3: tell
4: to play in
3: opponent,
4: our league.
3: Yeah, they can do that. Yeah. And they're not subject to a court.
4: No.
3: That's interesting, too.
4: Oh, yeah.
3: How are we going to sort this out, guys?
4: All right. Know. Group D, next.
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4: A better life with Dr. Sanjay Gupta.
5: Making sure your kids get enough sleep. It's one of the most important things you can do for them as a parent, and yet it's often overlooked. Not only does sleep in the early years set the stage for mental and physical health, it also creates the foundation for how one sleeps later in life. That's according to the National Sleep Foundation. Now, that organization recommends 14 to 17 hours a night for newborns, 12 to 15 for infants, 11 to 14 for toddlers, 10 to 13 for preschoolers, and 9 to 11 for school-aged children. When it's age appropriate, start by talking to your kids about why sleep is important. It helps their body grow, helps their brains learn, helps their mood stay steady. Don't underestimate the importance of a routine. You can even narrate what you're doing step by step to help them along the way. I'm Dr. Sanjay Gupta, helping you live a better life.
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2: Well, through all the stories that are coming down about certain people not being able to get into the country that are involved in the World Cup, including a referee. How do you just replace a referee?
3: I don't know.
2: Do they all have, like, tons of backup referees just in case somebody gets hurt or something?
4: Just an entire fleet of backup referees standing by.
2: Where are all these guys? Because it's a lot of games, and I'm assuming you're pulling the best refs from each individual league, and eventually you run out of guys.
5: Steve Palermo.
2: Yeah, Steve Palermo. But we do have a tournament to play. And our group, we learned the group how long ago now? A year?
4: What was it? December, maybe? The draw?
3: Okay. Yeah, I think so.
4: Group D. So
3: it's not the group of death, but it's a difficult group.
4: It is a difficult group, and I could say that with broad brushes, Dave. But today... I said, you know what? Let's dig down. Let's learn about our three friends here, because
3: you're going to go sports Sturm on this S
4: a little bit, you know. And I don't know what you can learn in 2 hours, but part of it was definitely listening to the kick it around on Saturday. So I did that, and I also went to the Athletics World Cup preview podcast, and I also went to the magazine rack and bought a couple World Cup magazines because I'm a dork, and I will look at them for 10 minutes and then they'll sit on the stack with all the other magazines I buy because I'm 53 and I still buy magazines. What do you think of that?
2: That's cool.
4: But it is Group D, and here's what I've learned in my 2 hours of trying to sort through it today. I'll try to limit this to like 4 minutes. What do you say? So we are about the favorites to win, depending if you look at the odds. But I think the ball knowers around the world actually think Turkey is probably the favorite to win Group D. They have a couple more high-end, world-class players, including two of the young... is it Arda Güler is for Real Madrid. He was introduced as Turkish Messi about 3 or 4 years ago. He's not quite that good, but he's very, very, very good. They have their captain is a midfielder from Inter Milan. I won't even try his name. Well, you know what? Let's try it. It's Hakan Kalanoglu, and he has been their captain for a while. Okay. Big really? Playmaker, and he's been in their national team since 2013. And then on the left side, they have Kenan Yildiz, who is a left winger for Juventus. And so they've got world-class, big-time players on the ball, and that's why most ball knowers think Turkey will probably edge the U.S. out to win the group. Now, those two teams, though, don't play until the third match. This is important, because in the third match, if you're already through to the knockout stage, you might not play everybody all the time, because as Andy Swift will tell you at every opportunity, the World Cup is about depth. It's about understanding which matches you have to win versus which matches let's give other people some runs so we can get them ready if we need them because of an injury or so forth. So you might not see best on best when the U.S. plays Turkey on June 25th. They might both be through, or the U.S. might need points and Turkey's good, or vice versa.
2: Well, I mean, typically if you're reaching that third game and you've got a win and a draw, are you pretty good?
3: Well, yeah, 4 points is usually good, but...
4: 4 points is usually good, but I've definitely heard people say that this group could actually end up with all four teams on 4 points. Everybody goes 1-1-1. And
2: is it goal differential after that?
4: Yes, it would go to goal differential, and there's probably a bunch of tiebreakers, but they could definitely see a case. In fact, I think Peter's talked about 1-1-1 sounds about right to him. That would bother me greatly, but, you know, it is the World Cup, and just like we're saying, hey, it's great we get to play Australia and Paraguay, they're saying, hey, great, we get to play the United States. Yeah. So they're not anymore, you know, they're not scared of us. Now, Paraguay and Australia are the two key matches. Paraguay's Friday night at the, you know, our big watching party at Summer Chill. And then the next Friday night is another one. And that is against Australia. In fact, that one might be a 2 p.m.er next Friday, the 19th.
3: Yeah, we have a watch party for that.
4: Do we?
3: It's during our show.
4: Oh, we're watching it.
3: Yeah.
4: Yeah, good call. So those are the two matches we're going to want to win. And so I wanted to drill down on them real fast and learn about them. And we can do this more as the time goes on. But basically, they are sort of the same style, which is defense. Paraguay is a great defensive country. They, in 18 World Cup qualifiers, they gave up just 14 goals. But they also don't score very much. So it's impossible to break them down. But they also have beaten Brazil. They've beaten Argentina. They're a very, very organized, difficult, bunker down, collapse back, don't really score goals, but don't really allow goals, frustrating team to play. And they're very good at doing it. Like, they're not some bad team hanging on. This is actually how they win. And they qualified for the World Cup quite easily, quite comfortably. And Paraguay is who we play right out of the gate. If we can get 3 points off them, we're going to feel great. Because Paraguay is not an easy team to just shove aside because we're the United States.
2: Right. So no countries, we can't say that against anyone.
4: Well, I mean, there are some minnows in the World Cup. There just aren't minnows in Group D.
2: Yeah.
4: So everybody's kind of like right here. We don't have any heavyweights and we don't have any lightweights. We're all sort of middleweights, mushing it together. So Turkey and the U.S. are probably a level above, but Australia and Paraguay both are of the defensive variety. Maybe try to counter, play without the ball. And I'm telling you, from what I've seen from the U.S., if teams let us play with the ball, I really like it. I love the idea that you want to sit back and it's going to be tough to find a goal, but we look comfortable on the ball. We don't look comfortable.
3: Yeah, if you give us enough opportunity to unlock you,
4: yes,
3: it appears that we have the skill to do that now.
4: Right. We'll see. We'll see Friday. But by the knockout round, when we're trying to bunker down and take on, you know, all of the damage, that's where we run into big trouble. But let's get to the knockout round and figure that out. So I don't think we can ease into this. Paraguay on Friday and Australia next Friday. If you can get 4 points, you feel probably pretty good. If you can get 6 points, you're already through and you don't even have to worry about Turkey. So that's kind of where you're dancing. If we finish first, we'll get an easier knockout round game. But if we finish second, we get to play in Dallas on July 3rd, maybe against Iran, but probably against Mosala and Egypt, and either would have me rubbing my hands together.
2: Juicy.
3: Yeah, don't sleep on the Socceroos.
4: Don't sleep on Australia. No, we'll preview them when we have time again, but Australia has been in 7 World Cups, including 6 in a row, so they're no pushover either.
2: All right, Dave, let's do some E-News.
3: Please give me money to defend me against killing my parents.
5: The Ticket.
4: All right. How about a little bit about being a bad back guy? And a guy with feet problems and back problems ever since I pretty much stopped playing basketball back in the day. Did a little damage, made it even worse with some marathoning. And just, you know, dealt with pain, dealt with discomfort, dealt with shutting it down for a couple weeks and allowing those nerves to get back, you know, and just settle down and make my life a little easier. 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
16: People have started using AI for all sorts of things, but I cannot think of an area where the stakes are higher than your health. First of all, I'll tell you this. I know doctors who have cracked some seemingly impossible cases with the help of AI, so it can be a powerful tool. But AI can also hallucinate, provide bad advice, and be just as confident when it does that. If you do decide to plug any personal medical information into one of these chatbots, you should know that while the companies that created them have robust privacy protections in place, they are not bound by HIPAA, like your healthcare provider is. Whatever the advice presented to you, take it with a degree of healthy skepticism. Always get a second opinion. And remember, if you ever experience concerning symptoms, skip the AI consult and head straight to the ER. I'm Dr. Sanjay Gupta, helping you live a better life.

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4: 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Only trip to Kauffman Stadium for the Rangers this season. They're looking to win their fourth straight against the Royals. The win tonight would even their record at 33. Nathan Eovaldi against Stephen Kolek at 640. They have activated reliever Cole Winn from the IL. San Antonio Spurs big man Victor Wembanyama, 32 points last night, helping San Antonio win their first game of the series. They outscored the Knicks 58-47 in the second half. Wimby on the effort.
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7: It is 5 o'clock. It is the Hard Line, Tuesday, June 9th. 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Ticket Time Wasters, U.S. Paraguay, and all of the big festivities for another Ticket Summer Chill. We get back into the NBA Finals. By the way, the Summer Chill details, just to let you know, it's at Sidecar Social in Frisco. Should tell you that.
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7: USA.
8: And scarf.
7: Yeah. Time Wasters at 7. U.S. Paraguay at 8.
8: Woo-wee!
7: But right now, we step down for this. 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
7: Here he is, Dave.
8: Thank you. So it was back in December when Nick Reiner allegedly stabbed his parents, Rob and Michelle, to death in their bed as they slept. He has filed a petition in California court requesting money from his trust fund. The petition says Nick loved his parents and he is devastated by their deaths. But the facts about what did and did not happen to them are not an issue in this trust litigation. So the petition says that one half of the trust was supposed to be distributed to Nick when he turned 30 and the remainder when he turned 35. He is 32. They say he has not gotten a penny of his trust that he should have received at 30. And he's not been told the total amount of the trust, but they believe it is in excess of $1.5 million.
10: Okay, you have the gall after you kill your parents to demand a trust fund that they provided?
8: Well, it says that the trust is irrevocable, so the trustee is not authorized to withhold the funds. Even if you kill your parents. And that given Nick's present circumstances, the stakes for Nick could not be higher because he's been unable to pay for basic necessities while incarcerated or pay for legal counsel. Because remember, he was represented by Alan Jackson, but Alan Jackson withdrew because he wasn't going to get paid.
10: And I get a little sunshine.
7: Yeah, not that. Not that Alan Ford truck as well. Yeah,
8: so sure Nick is currently represented by a public defender by the name of Kimberly Green.
10: So he's, Kimberly!
8: So he's saying, I need access to my trust that was given to me by my parents that I killed so I can use that money for my defense to get out of killing my parents.
7: Man. I feel like all the stories we're covering today are just to make us crazy.
8: Right? Yeah. What makes more sense, letting Sorsby play or giving Nick Reiner his trust so he can defend his murder case?
7: Man, if you had to just come to terms with one of those two, Corby, which one would you pick?
10: Probably the murder. Man. I need my parents' money to defend me for my killing yeah. of
8: to
10: my
8: get
10: parents.
8: Me off.
10: Yeah.
8: Excuse me. To get me out of going to prison for killing them.
10: Yeah.
8: Not that. Okay, we always talk about, would it be worth it? Would you give it all away? You often, Corby, will see someone.
10: Yeah,
8: and say,
10: is it worth it?
8: Say, I'd give it all away for her.
10: Is he worth it?
8: Or he, yeah. Is Hudson Williams worth it?
10: I mean, those commercials.
8: Well, so there's a guy named Ethan Slater who was in Wicked.
7: Yo, Wicked.
10: Yeah.
8: He ended up being the Tin Man in the movie.
10: Okay.
8: Through unfortunate circumstances beyond his control. But in the course of shooting the two Wicked movies, he and Ariana Grande fell in love. The only problem is that Ethan Slater was married to his high school sweetheart at the time.
10: Okay.
8: So he and his high school sweetheart started dating in 2012. They got married in 2018. And they had a son born in 2022. Then he meets Ariana Grande, divorces his wife in 2023, and begins dating Ariana Grande shortly after.
10: Okay.
8: Now,
10: that happens.
8: Ethan and Ariana Grande have broken up.
10: I saw somebody saying that Ariana Grande looks like she always looks too small.
8: Yeah, but she is
10: like
8: she got small. She got wafy thin during the Wicked filming, and people were very concerned. Yeah. I don't know how she looks now, but yeah, after 3 years of dating, they have reportedly ended their relationship. A source says they're still friends and very supportive of one another, but they've been quietly broken up for several months. They were trying to make it work despite their busy schedules, but their careers just got in the way.
10: Love.
8: So, is it worth it, 3 years of Ariana Grande, to throw your entire life away?
10: Probably not. 3 years? And yeah, I'm not a big fan of hers anyway, so in any capacity,
8: right.
10: Looks, singing.
8: Okay, but let's just say it
10: of
8: is...
10: Of that modicum of fame.
8: Well, let's just say it is one of the ones that's on your list.
10: Yeah.
8: That you would give it all away for.
10: For 3 years?
8: Is 3 years enough to throw it all away?
7: Kind of feel like I need to plow through that. That was a drop.
8: I feel like the return on investment is not enough.
10: Probably not. But also, he probably knew after like a year with her, like,
8: yeah,
10: this sucks too. They all suck.
8: Yeah, it's terrible. No matter what. Some music quick hits. Paul McCartney, his new album, The Boys of Dungeon Lane, has debuted on 5 Billboard charts. Oh, sorry, debuted in the top 5 on 6 Billboard charts. Sorry.
10: Okay.
8: I can't read.
10: You're close.
8: I can't read. So, number 1 on top album sales, vinyl albums, and indie store album sales. Number 2 on top rock albums. Number 2 on top rock and alternative albums. And number 5 on the Billboard 200. So, that's the big one.
10: That's pretty awesome, man, for an 80-year-old.
8: Yeah.
10: And I guess that's setting octogenarian records.
8: So it is McCartney's 22nd top 10 as a solo slash Wings artist in the Billboard 200. So he had 10 in the 70s, 2 in the 80s, 1 in the 90s, 4 in the 2000s, 3 in the teens, and 2 in the 20s.
10: What about that Christmas album, yo?
8: Well, that would have been in the 70s, right?
10: Okay, I don't know.
7: Failed.
8: So good on McCartney.
10: That's awesome, dude. Again.
8: Yeah.
10: I respect these guys.
7: Wow.
10: By the way, sorry, I paused because I had another thought roll through my head.
7: Opinion.
10: That Rolling Stones.
9: Are you kidding?
10: That Rolling Stones.
7: You know, I respect the Beatles. Here, Corby Davidson on the hard line.
11: Good stuff, Corby.
10: That Rolling Stones video that you introduced to us at the compound where they de-aged them.
8: Oh, yeah, yeah.
10: Is 100% the most fun video that I've seen in years.
8: Yeah.
10: It's so well done. Incredible.
8: I mean, generally, I hate de-aging and I hate AI, but in that use, in that instance, it's so well done. It's great.
10: And it's just a fun, it's not just them de-aged. It's the entire scene in the video. Dude, it is
8: them doing a live performance in a warehouse with a bunch of hot people.
10: It's a happy fest is what it is.
8: Jay-Z. So he appeared at the Roots Picnic, and he has his 3 Yankee Stadium shows coming up next month.
10: Yeah.
8: And this is all around the 30th anniversaries of Reasonable Doubt and The Blueprint.
7: He was there last night.
8: Yeah, he was.
7: He's
8: announced 2 more shows at Stade de France in Paris on September 10th. And October 23rd at SoFi in L.A. So if you can't make it to Yankee Stadium, you have 2 more chances to go.
10: How much are them tickets that he's selling?
8: Like, no
10: idea. Are they really, really expensive? Or is he, I mean, he's worth $800 billion. Is he cool to his fans?
8: I don't know.
10: It's like Taylor Swift.
8: He's definitely not gouging him like FIFA.
10: Are Taylor Swift tickets affordable? I know.
8: That's a great question.
10: Forget secondary market because that's, you know, its own
8: face
10: thing.
8: Face value. I don't know.
10: Like, does she say, okay, you know, 80% of my tickets are under $150?
8: Yeah, I don't know. Like fan presale when you're in the club, whatever, you get the special code. I don't know what they go for.
10: There were people saying that it was cheaper to fly to Paris to see her over there.
8: Yeah, for Beyonce, it definitely was.
10: Well, maybe that's what I'm remembering.
8: Yeah.
10: Okay.
8: And also, we dodged a bullet. The new waivers out there.
10: Yeah.
8: As Echo and the Bunnymen had to cancel their June 7th show in Philly because Ian McCullough, the frontman of Echo and the Bunnymen, was involved in a car accident traveling from Washington, D.C. to Philly.
10: He was driving himself?
8: I don't know if he was driving or if he was just a passenger, but he's 67 and he required medical treatment. The injuries sustained, they say, are not serious, but he's been undergoing scans and x-rays as a precaution. So the rescheduled show is supposed to be tonight in Philly. So we'll see if he's well enough to do that. And I know we're going to hit the finals game 3 again here in just 3 minutes.
10: Yeah.
7: Hard.
8: But just wanted to talk about the scene really quick. So you had, of course, Chalamet and Spike Lee and Tracy Morgan, Ben Stiller, Mariska Hargitay, Fat Joe. And then you also had, Jay-Z, Larry David, Jon Stewart, Christine Taylor, Chris Rock, Tina Fey, and then you had New York sports royalty sitting right next to each other. You had Derek Jeter and Eli Manning.
10: That was awesome.
7: Jimmy Johnson was there.
8: And then you had, and this is all,
10: he doesn't count.
8: This is all in addition to Boo Earns.
10: It's not New York.
7: Back-to-back Super Bowls.
10: Whatever, I want New York.
8: This is all in addition to Boo Earns.
10: Oh, yeah.
8: In the suite. And Cardi B was the halftime show, and you skipped through this, Bob, so you didn't hear this. So as they are doing the halftime show, and there's lasers going on behind them, and Cardi B is in mid-performance as they're trying to do the studio show.
10: And dude, she's wearing nothing.
8: Yeah.
10: Like, they're just popping out.
8: And so Barkley is very distracted, and as they're going to break, so it's Barkley and Shaq and Kenny Smith and Ernie, and they have Draymond Green as a special guest. And they're going to break, and Barkley says,
12: I don't know if those bees, those might be Cardi D's.
10: And they all start laughing.
8: And they cut to her, and she's just wearing a silver bustier, and they're spilling out the top. Yeah, so he was right.
13: Number one.
8: It was
13: one.
8: Definitely Cardi D's.
10: It was fun. All right, let's get back into it. Let's get into Wemby. Whole hog into the Spurs, and now it's a series.
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22: 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Rangers enjoyed a day off yesterday after winning their third series in a row, taking 2 of 3 from the Guardians. Now in a position to even their record at 33 games apiece when they battle the Royals tonight at Coffey Stadium. They've won 7 of their last 10, sit 2 games back of the Mariners in the AL West. The Royals dead last in the Central, 12 games under 500. They'll get started at 6:40. Vegas Golden Knights lead the Stanley Cup final 2-1 on the Hurricanes. Carolina dropped Game 3 in double overtime. They have not lost consecutive games since mid-January and try to keep that streak alive tonight at T-Mobile Arena in Vegas for Game 4 at 7. And viewership for the NBA Finals so far. Game 1 averaged 17 million, highest for a Game 1 since 2018. Game 2 peaked at 19.8 million also, the most watched Game 2 since 2018. Ticker also brought to you by Village Main Street. At the Village, summer doesn't wait for the weekend. 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
7: 519, it's the hard line. It's Tuesday. At 5:55, we want to take you back to 2011 in our trip through the NBA finals that we preferred much more to this one. We will be looking at game four, ironically enough, and game four was last night, or game three was last night at Madison Square Garden. Game four will be tomorrow as the Spurs and Knicks duke it out for this year's world basketball title. And you know, yesterday at this time, guys, we sort of thought that this is a matter of time for the Knicks. How are we feeling today?
10: Yeah, I mean, I think we all kind of were leaning that way, but I don't think any of us said that it was over.
7: No.
10: Just because, you know, the margins are so slim and anything can happen, and the Spurs have already proven that they are capable of being down in a series against, you know, a team that we all thought was better than the Knicks in Oklahoma City, and going on the road and winning a huge game seven. And so a road win, despite the atmosphere for these guys, I don't think is that big a deal for them. I really don't, even though they're young and you know, like Craig likes to say that they're probably a year away or 2 years away, but I think it's a lot like the 92 Cowboys where, yeah, you say that, but
8: they're just too talented.
10: They're too good. They really are. And I do think this, though, and we saw it last night come to fruition. If Wemby is the best player on the court, San Antonio is probably going to win the game. And Wemby was the best player on the court last night. And he hasn't been the first couple of games.
8: And it helps when Stephon Castle is the second best player on the court.
10: That helps a hell of a lot. But when you have really crazy, dominant Wemby and being selective about his shots and you know, not going crazy and just standing behind the three-point line and being really active in the paint. And, you know, he wasn't dominant on the boards or anything like that. But it was pretty obvious, offensively, defensively, who the best player on either team was. And for the first two games, you could have said, if you didn't know any better, Karl Anthony Towns was a better player than the alien was. So he was great last night. It was, you know, when he's on and doing the right things and rolling hard to the basket. And how do they not have, honestly, six forms of pick and roll alley-oop to him every game?
8: Because it looks so easy when it works.
10: I know. Like, and I get it, he gets pushed out of his space, but almost it seems like in those instances, he gets fouled more times than not. And they have got and I get it, it's easier said than done, but the Knicks have and especially last night, a really bad problem fouling Wemby. And I don't know what the solution is. If it's just let him shoot. There are a couple times where the shot clock is under, you know, 3 seconds and he's spinning around and they foul him. You're like, why do you foul anybody late in the shot clock, much less that guy? Just let him take a crazy shot. And if it goes in, it goes in. But it's really, he's the most difficult human being to defend on the planet. I understand that. And so you're just kind of grasping at straws at some point, but he was exceptional.
7: Yeah. Yeah, you said it. I mean, he's always so impressive in so many ways, but and I do like his disposition as a turn, you know, just a general attitude of not backing down, wanting to be champion, all that. But there's also another, like, mental component that it's a little more hit or miss, which is the determination. I used to talk about this with Luka all the time, and it's obviously a slightly different conversation because they're far from the same body. But it's that idea, like, I can get any shot I want. So now it comes down to which shot am I going to settle on versus, you know, with Luka, it's like, dude, you can get to the rim anytime you want. What is with your obsession with the step back three? Almost like, I don't mind you doing it, you're good at it, but just don't live like that, especially in clutch moments. You're making it too easy on the defense to basically settle for a shot that if you're really good at it, you'll approach 40%, but you'll never be 60 or 70% because it's a 25-foot shot. And with Wemby, it's sort of the same conversation. Like, nobody's doubting you can make threes. We've obviously seen you make multiple threes seemingly every night. I'm sure the stats don't bear that out, but it seems like he makes multiple threes on average just about every game. And having said that, you're still 7-4 and unguardable in the paint. And I know it's a beating on your body, and I know there could be a twisted knee or something like that in your future if you live down there, and it's tough to get hurt
10: over
7: the three-point line. But
10: what's the over-under? Like, what do you think a proper – and that's the thing. I don't know with this guy. It's a lot like what we talked about yesterday when discussing him bringing the ball up. I don't know what the right answer is. I think the right answer should be always find an outlet pass if you're 7'5", and I get you can dribble. I understand all that. I know you can dribble between your legs and it looks cool, but I still think there should be some sort of code and law that you need to get rid of that ball as quickly as can to get it to the facilitators, and that cost him. But what's the proper number of three-point shots that a guy like that should take?
7: Well,
10: is he over under four?
7: I think job one is put as many clubs in your bag as you can. Like, I want to know that you're able to dribble the ball into the front court. You're able to shoot threes. You're able to ball handle and even beat a guy off the dribble. You know, that's very – I mean, think about a seven-foot – imagine Ralph Sampson doing that and facing up to you and sort of shaking you and taking you off the dribble all the way to the basket. That's – we are not ready for this type of body type. But then now we go back to the – basically the quarterback decision-making of what am I going to live with here? And what am I, you know, you have to read the game situation, right? You have to know, is it third down or first down? Well, it's the same thing in basketball, where is my team dying right now for a basket? Are we in a spot where this is, you know, just the regular flow of the game? Or, you know, do I need to now start putting my imprint on this game? And that will come in time. I'm sure it will. It's just, it's going to come up to the personal judgment of a player like that, because who's going to tell him that 25-footers are a bad idea?
10: Yeah.
7: It's really annoying, because as fans, we just judge a shot based on a guy's height.
10: Mm-hmm.
7: Like, if a guy's 6'5", we'll let him shoot threes all day. But if he's 7'5", why are you shooting threes? Guys your size need to be dunking all the time. And true, but he's able to do all of these things. And the fact that you must guard him that high,
10: it's kind of hilarious.
7: But it makes every other Spurs player, their job is so much easier when they want to drive to the paint, because there's no big man in there.
10: I know.
7: And he's kind of getting you to play 4-on-4 with just littles. Wings and guards, and we've never seen anything like him. I mean, yes, last night he was great,
8: and his three-point shooting in the finals, it's gone from 9 to 6 to 4 last night.
10: Okay,
7: I attempts.
10: Think, yeah, yeah, I think yeah. Four,
8: 2 for 9, 2 for 6, and then 2 for 4.
10: I think 4 is the proper number. You
8: yeah,
10: keep him
8: I mean, he shot a ton of threes against the Thunder, but he was making more of them.
7: So of his last 10 games, 9 of them he's made multiple threes. Is that right?
10: I'm sure, yeah. I mean, in my head, I think he makes multiple threes every game.
7: That's crazy.
10: It is what it is.
7: He's made 4 in that game 6 against the Thunder. He made 4 threes. I mean, it's just, we don't know what to
10: it's
7: do
10: hilarious,
7: with this guy.
10: Dude.
7: We really don't know what to do with this guy. He is an alien. And what I love about it is, because when you go through the basketball history books, so often the physical freaks have no mental acumen where they are just killers out there. Like, it's no disrespect to your Manute Bowles and Mark Eaton and just all these freaks we've seen. Like, you're almost scared to give them the ball because they don't know what to, they have no feel for it, and they have no they're never the main character of the story.
8: Right. You right. get them the ball in their spot, and that's it.
7: But this guy is freakish in so many ways, but also clearly the centerpiece and the sun around which all the planets rotate, and it's so special. And then on the other side, you have the Knicks, who have, like, the smallest guy in the series, also as the sun of his, you know, universe. And it's just, it's a really, really interesting matchup where both teams fluctuate so much, where I don't know where the series goes next. Is a home team going to win game?
10: Yeah, I mean, I think Wemby is, for them to win this thing, that he needs to be the best player in this. So the three more times, does he have it in to be the best player on the court three more times? And, you know, I'm sure that they'll go on, the Knicks will go into the drawing board and try to figure out what they did wrong against him and how he was able to get to the rim with more frequency last night than he had the first couple of games. And it ain't easy for him either. And that's the thing that I really think that I respect a lot of more about him is you see him play more, is that he's 230, 220?
7: Wemby?
10: Yeah.
7: 236 is listed.
10: Okay. So somewhere between 220 and 235.
7: What does that even mean if you're 7'4"?
10: I know. Not much. I mean, it's difficult for him to get to spots that he needs to get to because he is so slight, and it takes a lot out of him, I think, to do that and be right by the end of the game, to still be fresh. And I know they're really diligent with his minutes, and I think that they utilize those minutes very, very well.
7: One last thing, and that is the Knicks had not lost a game since the Dallas Stars were up on the Minnesota Wild 2-1. That's how long it's been.
10: April.
7: Since the Knicks last lost. And I remember Rick Carlisle during the Mavs playoff run, he would get a little antsy if his team was winning too many games in a row because they're not quite as sharp and not quite as mad and determined. So I'm curious what a loss does to the Knicks for game four. It might recenter their focus just a little bit. Not that they were unfocused, but they might have been getting a little high on their own supply there for a bit of, yeah, you know what? We don't lose. And now you've been humbled again. And yeah, so you have to play your hungriest game in game four to carry that 3-1 lead back to San Antonio.
10: And last night was supposed to be a party,
7: mm-hmm.
10: right? Like, and it was. I mean, that scene, that was a, you know,
7: tough to play a game in that setting.
10: A bucket or two either way for the entirety of that fourth quarter. And, you know, I think that you do get caught up in all that. You get lost.
7: How do you not?
10: I know.
7: You've never played in that environment.
10: No.
7: With the president cool. and the
10: every
7: 4 hours
10: celebrity.
7: To get in there. And yeah.
10: Every celebrity that New York has was there. Everyone knew everyone. Like, it was just so incredibly unique. And by the way, I put this out there on Twitter last night, too. Give me that scene. And again, we haven't seen it much in our lifetime. But give me that scene 100 times out of 100 over the Lakers celebrity scene. This looked so much more real for some reason.
8: It's like celebrities that care.
7: Yeah.
8: Not just they're there to be seen courtside.
10: Yeah. And the lighting that's in the Forum, I always hated that.
7: You could see, though, where the Knicks are probably, they probably are way more comfortable playing on the road, because playing at home in that's a lot, especially when you got to listen to the city talk for like 48 hours before you play.
10: Yeah.
7: And you're just like, holy heck, guys.
10: How do you shut it all
7: out? We're just a basketball team.
8: But I did see the comment from Cardi B, of all people.
7: Yes.
8: Because when she wasn't performing at halftime, she was with her son courtside.
7: Mm-hmm.
8: She said she had to sit by the Spurs bench, so she was having to sit by the opposition. But she said that she felt that Trump's presence kind of dampened the mood, even though it was insane that everybody felt like they had to be on their best behavior, and everybody was a little beaten down by how long they had to wait to get in, and you didn't have the scene outside with the watch party. So I'm interested to see the vibe on tomorrow night, game four versus game three.
10: No, that's a good point. And it's good to see Stephen A. and Trump going at each other the way that God intended.
7: Well, it's good to see Shams giving us updates on whether the president can make it to game four.
10: No way.
7: Yeah.
10: Is he coming back?
7: Shams isn't willing to say either way.
10: Okay. Yeah. I mean, he got booed enough last night. There's no way he's going to come back to that thing. All right. Let's come back in 3 minutes and let's do a little start. Bob's World next.
3: The Ticket.
10: Milestone.
7: Oh, yeah. 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
17: All right. Gentlemen, if I may, permission to talk a little more basketball. So in Bob's World, don't know how I got here. Oh, I know what I did. Okay, so I put my HBO Max through my YouTube TV. So there's a way to pair them, right? So you can use the HBO Max app separately. But okay, if you have HBO Max, you can just tell YouTube TV that you're an HBO subscriber and it will suck it in.

0: into its interface. Do you know about this? Do you care?
1: No.
0: I guess it's not that important unless you're just trying to streamline. But what I didn't realize it would do is it would take regular YouTube, and like on the homepage, there would be suggestions of things you might be interested in, what your algorithm thinks you might like. And they start pitching me on HBO Max programming through regular YouTube. Didn't know about this. Don't even know why it exists. But I'm happy it does, because on Sunday, I had a little time on my hands and popped on YouTube probably to watch a condensed baseball game or something. And it had the impression that I would probably want to watch Hoop Dreams. And I thought to myself, this is a sports documentary that I've been trying to find for a couple decades.
1: What?
2: Has it not been streaming anywhere?
0: To the best of my knowledge, since I got really interested in seeing it, probably 4 or 5 years after it was released, I would periodically go through all the things I pay for and try to find Hoop Dreams somewhere.
2: Did you never see it when it came out?
0: No.
2: Because I saw it in the theater.
1: I did too.
0: I think I lived in a city that did not have a theater that would have Hoop Dreams. Because I think you probably needed like a art movie theater to get Hoop Dreams.
2: Yeah, I guess so. It was kind of an indie.
0: Kind of a big city thing. But Hoop Dreams, for those who don't know, is widely talked about as the best sports documentary that's ever been made. Always voted that. Like, if you see a list of best sports documentaries, it will be no lower than third, but usually number one. So much so that it will often be number one in the best documentaries of all time list.
1: I remember that it was at the time, there was uproar over the fact that it wasn't nominated for Best Documentary of the Year at the Oscars that year. That was a huge deal.
0: Well, they've made up for it in the last 30 years.
1: Yeah.
0: Because this is one of those pieces of art that the longer it lives, the more it's discussed for its importance, to a point where it might be overdone at this point when you start talking about Best Documentary of all time. But I have been unable to find it for a long, long, long time. I know what it's about, and I've seen clips and so forth and snippets, but I had never sat through the 177 minutes or whatever it is. It's darn near 3 hours. But I just said, you know what? We're crossing that off the list today. And so,
1: did you watch it with your boys by chance?
0: Oh, no. You can't get those guys to sit down for 3 hours, man.
1: It's long, yeah.
0: But it doesn't feel super long, and if you're wondering what Hoop Dreams is, you probably got to be a certain age to be aware of it. But now I'd like to introduce it to the youngins. So back in the day, the filmmakers wanted to do a short about a Chicago playground. The idea was a film about basketball culture in the black community in the mid-'80s. And so this guy, this director, Steve James, said that he wanted to pretty much highlight a playground in Chicago and focus on that, and it would air on PBS, and it would run about 30 minutes. And then his buddy, Gordon Quinn, Frederick Marks was the other guy, and then they pitched it to Gordon Quinn. But they liked the idea, and they started the project, and they didn't have much money, but they weren't going to spend a lot because they were just taking cameras to a playground. But as it went along, they start to meet people, and the idea grows and grows and grows to a point where it's a 5-year, maybe 6-year trip through the lives of two like eighth graders until they're in college. And it's Arthur Agee and it's William Gates.
1: Yes.
0: And it's taking them, now they know each other, and they're both part of this private school called St. Joseph's in Chicago, which is famous for being Isaiah Thomas's high school. And the coach who coached Isaiah Thomas, Gene Pingator.
1: Was he still there?
0: Was still there.
1: Okay.
0: And so he was having a summer camp, and these boys were invited. And the guest of honor was going to be, they'd get to listen to Isaiah Thomas, who was at the time
1: winning titles.
0: Winning titles with the Detroit Pistons. And so this is also that time where Chicago is known for, you know, Isaiah and Mark Aguirre and, you know, tangentially Magic Johnson, of course, and just all of the friends back then and the Chicago inner city. And so this film takes these guys from basically being recruited to St. Joseph's, like many of the inner city kids would take like an hour train out to wherever St. Joseph's was and other prep schools, and they would go to these largely white private schools and play basketball out there and then take the train back into where they live.
1: And that was part of the story, was the fact that these two kids were not even close to this school. Right?
0: No. Commute hour each way. Yeah. Maybe more.
1: Yeah. As little kids.
0: Yeah, as eighth or ninth graders. Yeah. And this was a great opportunity, and their tuition, you know, they could get like a full ride, I guess, because you could technically recruit them and then pay for their schooling, or at least attempt to make it work out for them. Although one of the kids got behind on a school bill and they dismissed him, but they dismissed him partly because he wasn't actually making varsity. And so they were really interested in you if you're on our varsity team helping us get to state. We're not as interested if you're on junior varsity and you're not developing that well and you can't pay your school bill. So lots of things happen in this film. But what you see over the course of time is America's obsession with growing into professional athletes and this belief that it can happen. Like, it can happen to you. It happened to Isaiah Thomas. He was from this very neighborhood, and you could be next. And so we're on the lookout as adults for the next young superstars. We do this here with Dallas, or at Texas high school football and basketball and everything. And the idea is you have a gift, young man, and millions can be yours if these next few years go right.
1: Yeah.
0: The reality, of course, is your odds are 1 in 100,000 to ever get paid to play professional sports. And this film takes you kind of through the journey of being from poverty, having your lights, your light bill shut off, eating just a ridiculous diet of whatever welfare can, you know, whatever welfare can offer you in terms of groceries. Dad is literally in jail. Friend is literally shot because this neighborhood's so bad, but you're trying to follow this basketball dream. And I don't necessarily want to give away the entire thing. I encourage you to watch it. But when we're hearing about this in real time, because these guys are literally like 1972 babies, so we're all the same age. And yes, suburban white kid playing basketball is like, whatever happened to those hoop dream kids?
1: Yeah.
0: Like, did they make the league? You know, just all this thing. Like, they're folk heroes because they're being, you know, championed as some of the best players in Chicago. And it's just a really, really interesting project, this film is, that illuminates hundreds and hundreds of thousands of athletic dreams in this country, where you're kind of washed by age 20 if you're off the track. Like, if you don't pass your ACT or SAT and you don't get into that school and you don't get the full ride, his older brother is working security. And his older brother was a high school basketball star, but he wasn't eligible academically for the next level, so he didn't get in. And then he fell off the track and quit school and got a girl pregnant, which, unfortunately, it seems like just about every player at the high school level in this story, you know, is...
1: You're strapped with a kid at 17.
0: Yeah, they're getting their family going, even though, you know, they don't really have any plans. But it's just... it's authentic is what it is, right? It doesn't put real shiny wrapping paper on the story of chasing the pro dream.
2: Yeah, I don't know that I've seen it since. I maybe watched it again as a rental, so I maybe saw it twice.
0: Yeah.
2: So it's been so long, I don't remember much of it, but I do remember it being very bittersweet.
0: Like depressing.
2: Yeah, because it's just, their lives are such a grind, and their environments are so just depressing and awful. And they're trying to lift themselves up, but they keep on getting hurt or getting kicked out of school because of their grades, or, you know, missing free throws in a big game or whatever.
0: Right. It's like when you watch the NBA Finals, we have this selection bias because we see everyone who's realized their dreams. And if all you hear are interviews from people that came from bad situations that realized their dreams, your brain starts to say, well, everybody who chases their dream gets to their dream. Well, this is the other side. This is the side where, yeah, we thought you were Isaiah Thomas. You weren't. And by like the age of 18, we've kind of moved on to the next 14-year-olds that can help us get that dream again, help us get to state, and just that whole thing. I love the film, but obviously it takes you to a place in your head where you sort of remember, you know, thinking, man, if this goes right or this goes right, can this guy go pro? Could I have a chance to get a scholarship? Just right. All this stuff, and it's just,
1: I remember
0: you
1: one
0: almost
1: guy,
0: need that guy who visits your high school and says, dude, get your grades because one out of every 20,000 of you is going to actually get a full scholarship.
1: Yeah, absolutely. Or even partial scholarship. And one of the kids was better than the other one, right?
0: Oh, yeah. Yeah, William Gates was better than Arthur Agee. But Agee ended up almost winning state after Gates hurt his knee.
1: Okay.
0: It's fantastic. I don't know if it's the best documentary of all time, but I'm happy I finally found it. And if you want to see this, Hoop Dreams is on HBO Max, according to my algorithm. And I'm happy I found it by accident because I stopped looking long ago.
1: Nice.
0: But there it is.
2: They reunited in 2021 for a podcast?
0: Yeah. Yeah.
1: They did?
2: Yeah.
0: Yeah. And unfortunately, a lot of the main people in that documentary are no longer with us, but those two guys are, you know, doing something.
1: Yeah. All right, good stuff. Let's come back. Game four. Let's the 15-year anniversary of the 2011 finals. Yep. As the Mavs put their foot on the throat.
3: The ticket.
1: Knees, hips, back, shoulder, any type of joint pain that you may have, it can be fixed and done in a very safe way. 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
17: A better life with Dr. Sanjay Gupta.
18: Breast cancer is the most common cancer among women in the world. And according to a new study out of the University of Washington School of Medicine, an estimated 3.5 million cases a year are expected by 2050. Now, the good news is we've gotten so much better at screening, earlier detection, and cutting-edge treatments in many countries, including here in the United States. But even here in America, Black women have a death rate from breast cancer that is 40% higher than white women, a disparity that exists despite our world-class treatment infrastructure. So what can you do to lower your risk? Eat less red meat? Try your best to manage your blood sugar and your weight? Exercise is really important. Cut back on drinking, quit smoking. And remember this, you should start getting mammograms. At what age? 40. That's when you should start. I'm Dr. Sanjay Gupta, helping you live a better life.
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22: Ticker brought to you by Brad Thomas, Texas Day Brazil Sports Biz, and Cosmic Grandscape in the Colony. Dallas Stars planning to move 17 miles north of the AAC. Plano voted unanimously to grant their letter of intent to build on the Willow Bend site. Team President Brad Albert speaking with the Musers this morning, explaining the move.
23: It skews right north up the tollway. And if you start to project where that's going over the next 25 years, look at Prosper, Salina, Anna, and project out what those are going to look like by 2040. I think the center of the Metroplex might be right where we're building this arena.
22: Albert saying the decision is not final, but renderings of the proposed arena have been released. Rangers starter Nathan Eovaldi has given up 4-plus runs 6 times this season, including each of his last 2 outings. He had only one such instance in 2025, trying to even his record at 6-6 when he takes the mound against the Royals tonight in Kansas City. They'll get underway at 6:40. And the Golden Knights won a wild Game 3 in the Stanley Cup Final. They took a 4-0 lead into the final 20 minutes before Carolina tied it, forcing Vegas to win in double overtime. They're looking for consecutive victories when they take to the ice tonight at 7. 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
1: All right, 6 o'clock here on the Hardline. We've got an hour left, which will include community quick hits. A big, big court ruling came down today. I know we're going to dive into that first. Then Sturm Center. But 15-year anniversary. Today is actually the anniversary of Game 5.
0: We got a little behind.
1: We're a little behind. That's okay.
0: We'll catch up.
1: 2011 finals, of course, your Dallas Mavericks win. And, boy, what a lot of fun it is to go back and consume these games in whatever way you do. The short recaps are out there. The long recaps are out there. But it's all good. It's all fun. It's all member berries. And even when I'm watching Game 4, I'm thinking to myself, because it's probably about once every 5 years we do this, mm-hmm. and you forget.
0: Yeah.
1: And this was the flu game.
0: This was. So the Mavericks are down 2-1.
1: Mm-hmm.
0: They won Game 2 in a miracle, then came right back and lost Game 3 at home. So now you're chasing the series again. And this game is as pivotal as it gets, of course. You lose this one. I don't know, man. And there's two main stories in this game. And they're both fascinating. One is Dirk wakes up the morning of Game 4 and is sick as a dog. And he goes into it quite a bit in that interview I did with him that summer, and just kind of walked through the entire deal. But the phrase I'll never forget him saying is, "For some reason, me getting sick won us that championship." And so that's how Dirk believes his flu in Game 4 put the Mavs on another level, because the other level was simultaneously Rick Carlisle was trying to pull the right levers, especially on offense, to get the Mavericks helping Dirk. And so the team... So Dirk is sort of doing it by himself in those first three games. Jet, nothing. J.J. Barea was hardly playing. They were trying, Peja here and a lot more Deshaun Stevenson. And, they're just... Nobody was playing well. They were playing a little freaked out, and it was a weird, weird deal. And in Game 4, maybe because of desperation, the Mavericks made two big offensive changes. One, we got to get Barea out there more. And that's going to cost us some size, but we think we can maybe trip up the Heat defensively if we can put him onto the floor and attacking mismatches with Jason Terry and with Jason Kidd. So you're kind of going with three littles, but they're fine with it in doses. But with obviously Marion and Chandler and Dirk, so you got six guys for five spots and you're trying to figure out the right rotations. So that's item one, is way more J.J. Barea on these final three games. And item number two is the pick and roll used almost always was Jet and Dirk, maybe Kidd and Dirk. But the move was, let's make it Jet and Tyson Chandler and Kidd and Tyson Chandler. And what that will do is allow Dirk to spot up, and we can use a three-man game where Dirk is not in the action, but he's off the action, and that allows Chandler to play a bigger role in the paint, and it allows Dirk to get more shots without being right in the middle of the action because he's not feeling well. And in Dirk's opinion, because he got sick, everybody stepped up their game, and you would see that for three straight games starting here with him waking up and not even sure he can play in this game.
1: It was shocking being at that arena and learning that J.J. Barea was
2: starting.
0: Yes.
1: Shocking. We were like, what?
0: Yeah.
1: Wait, what?
0: Yeah,
2: it seemed like a panic move.
1: Yeah.
0: Yeah, Barea, Kidd, Marion, Dirk, and Chandler were your starters.
1: Yeah.
0: And ultimately, really only two other guys would play, Jet and Deshaun Stevenson. Brian Cardinal, Brendan Haywood, and Peja would play tiny, tiny amounts, but really wouldn't factor in. So the Mavericks shorted up. They go to seven guys. And this was a slog and a half. Then the other major, major talking point from this game is this is the LeBron game where he goes 3 for 11 and I don't believe even takes a shot in the fourth quarter.
2: And played 46 minutes.
0: And play, yeah. This is when LeBron James was in his head as bad as any time in his career. Like, it was honestly weird because we had seen this guy. What did he score in that playoff game in Detroit for Cleveland? Like, his big playoff coming out party. It was...
1: I don't know. Are you talking about like a big game?
0: Oh, the playoff closeout game at the Palace when the Pistons were winning the titles. And like LeBron, I'm trying to remember what that was, but it was an incredible game. And that was, I think, 2007. I forget what he scored 25 of the final 29 points for the Cavaliers in that game and closed out the Pistons in a very famous game. The point is that was 3 years before this game. So anybody saying, well, LeBron was still just trying to figure it out. No. LeBron was the best player in the world. But for whatever reason, in this series, it was clear Dwayne Wade was their best player. And I'm not even sure it was close.
1: No, it wasn't close.
0: And in this game, Chris Bosh was far and away their second best player. Bosh was great in this game.
1: Yeah, Bosh was. He was really, really good. I know it's one of the great mysteries of basketball, why LeBron James was a passenger. And it wasn't just because the Mavericks were D'ing him up so well. There were like so many instances where he's standing there, like outside the 3-point line with nobody around him, and he would be like kind of start to make a move or start to take a shot and then just kind of pass it. And again,
0: totally lost his confidence.
1: And we go back, you know, I've mentioned this, I think, twice now when discussing the series. Dwayne Wade had to say in the offseason, this is your team. You need to be the guy, not me.
2: Yeah, because this was year one.
1: Right.
2: And so LeBron is deferring because it's been D-Wade's team.
1: Yes, and maybe it's because Dwayne Wade had won a title before, and he was just didn't know. And that is the problem when you have a couple of alphas on your team like that. You don't know until you get there who the alpha actually is. And Dwayne Wade had to say it before LeBron would finally take the reins. But this was an all-time stinkeroo for a guy that played 46 minutes. They sat him 2 minutes of the game, and he took 11 shots. The best player in the world took 11 shots and made three of them.
0: One was a dunk off a steal late in the third quarter, and I think that's the last time he even thought about shooting.
1: Unbelievable, man. Like, it really, really was. And it came down to the wire, and if you remember correctly, Dirk took it to the hoop, and you have Van Gundy yelling at him that it's too soon,
0: He's going too soon! Yeah, there's an unbelievable picture of this. So I mentioned the picture in my office of Game 2, and one of our buddies sent me that picture and a picture in Game 4, which is Dirk at the free throw line looking at the clock at the other basket, because of course the shot clock is over both baskets. So he's faced away from the basket he's about to attack, and he's watching it count down. And it's this unbelievable moment in time because, you know, he's about to spin and give them a 3-point lead as Van Gundy's yelling. And so he does that spin and converts the layup. Again, he's not right. He's not close to right.
1: No.
0: The expression on his face in the timeouts is just like, man, I don't know if I'm going to make it.
1: Well, and they were saying, you know, after the game, I don't know if you watched the interview that kind of tagged along with that with Tyson Chandler.
0: Where he bolted, yeah?
1: Yeah, he left because he's so sick. And Tyson Chandler was saying that in shoot around that morning that he couldn't talk. He was so sick, he couldn't even talk. And they were like, there's no way. He can't. There's no way this guy is going to be able to play. Here's the other thing. I cannot believe that 9 guys on both teams didn't get sick.
2: Right.
1: Seriously.
2: That it was a super spreader.
1: Right.
0: Yeah.
1: Like, it's a miracle that both teams didn't just get dropped dead from illness. And And then leading up to game five, because in my head, yes, I always thought it was game four that the fake coughing that Dwayne Wade and LeBron did before the game, they were like, oh, I feel so bad. Like making fun of Dirk. But that's the next game.
0: That was before game five.
1: Yeah.
2: Because all the game stories about game four were talking about him having the flu.
1: Right.
0: And the Heat were trying to convince themselves that everything's fine. We're the Heat. We'll flip on a switch. It's 2-2 now. We'll take care of this series because we get the final two games at our place. They were a cocky bunch. Well, those Miami Heat.
1: Yeah.
2: And like game two, so game two ends with Wade trying to draw a foul SGA style, flopping as he's trying to make a three at the end, mm-hmm, and misses. And then at the end of this game, he fumbles the ball and has to just try and save it to avoid a over and back. And then Miller has just a desperation three. And so it was basically games two and four end with Wade not closing the deal.
1: Yeah.
0: Yeah, and I'm trying to remember what the stat was. Let me look this up real fast.
1: Well, I'll tell you the weirdest stat of the game is Jason Kidd. Jason Kidd played 38 minutes and didn't score a point. Wow. Not that Jason Kidd is some, you know, Bernard King or something like that, but he didn't score a point the entire game, and yet had a positive plus minus.
0: Interesting.
1: Yeah, dude.
0: This was the first finals since 1948. I can't believe this stat. First finals since 1948 that three consecutive games were decided by 3 points or less.
1: Wow.
0: How can that be?
1: I know.
0: But 63 years between finals where that happened. And then games two, three, and four were all razor, razor thin. Dirk led the Mavs to 2-4. They lost game three because Dirk's last second shot in game three did not drop. I think that was to tie, though.
1: It was.
0: And so now he can go get some chicken soup, crawl into bed, and rest up for game five, which technically would be tonight, 15 years ago.
1: Sean Marion was the difference maker in that game, in this game four, though. He was awesome.
0: He absolutely was.
1: You just forget how great, what a teammate that guy was. He did everything.
0: Yeah, and they talk about this, and Dirk believes in this with all of his heart, that him having a rough go in game four, 6-for-19, he was there at the end, but he just felt awful and gave it everything he had. But this is where JJ steps up. Jet starts to feel it. Jet starts to gain confidence. Yeah. And we all know, if you remember Jason Terry around here, when he started feeling it, you weren't stopping him. And LeBron will find that out in game five. But you're right. Marion was fantastic. Tyson Chandler starts hanging on the rim and going after everything. 16 freaking rebounds. And so in Dirk's opinion, if he stays healthy, they stay passive and almost deferential to Dirk. But now this team is all like,
1: let's go.
0: We're doing this together.
2: Well, and in the first four games of the series, neither team came close to sniffing 100.
0: Yeah.
2: And the, you know, 3 and 4, both teams were in the 80s.
0: Just rock fights.
2: Yeah. And so, but like you said, with the lineup adjustments and the spreading around of the offense, it unlocked it in games 5 and 6, where the Mavs did score over 100.
0: They sure did.
2: And just ran away from the Heat.
0: Yeah, so it gets good. We'll do game 5 probably tomorrow, because game 6 will be on Friday. And what a delight this revisit is for those of us who remember the summer of 2011.
1: All right, Dave, let's do community quick hits.
2: Justice in Frisco?
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18: 20 years ago, the average attention span was about 2.5 minutes. Today, it's just 47 seconds. Pretty disconcerting. That's according to new research out of UC Irvine. But really, this isn't our fault, at least not entirely. We can blame technology and the world around us. Attention, it turns out, is not an unlimited resource. You only have so much of it to give. Start paying more attention to what times of the day you seem to be at your mental peak. Try to knock out the more complicated stuff during that time. It's also important to take breaks every so often so you can more easily lock in when you're trying to concentrate. One expert said, even trying to visualize where you want to end your day with everything all wrapped up or with tons left to do, that can act as a real motivator. I'm Dr. Sanjay Gupta, helping you live a better life.
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0: Ticker brought to you by Reliant Air Conditioning and Michelob Ultra Zero, the official beer of FIFA World Cup 26. Rangers hosted the Royals to close out the month of May. It was a series sweep in which they outscored Kansas City 22-10 in three games. They play again tonight, this time in Missouri. Rangers 7-3 in their last 10, KC 5-5, first pitch 6:40. Dallas Stars president and CEO Brad Alberts joined the Musers in the studio this morning to discuss the team likely leaving the American Airlines Center for Plano. Talked about fan frustration.
1: I totally can respect people that are frustrated by this. There's no way that we can make everybody happy when you make a decision like this. For every inconvenience, there's going to be a convenience.
0: The city of Plano voted unanimously to accept the team's letter of intent to build on the Willow Bend site, and the University of Texas win over Texas Tech in the Women's College World Series was the most watched softball game ever. The Longhorns' victory to win their second straight title averaged 2.5 million, peaking at 3 million. Ticker also brought to you by Premier Gun Show. 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I'm Kevin Landrum. 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
4: Ladies and gentlemen, Dave.
6: Thank you.
7: Hey, Dave.
6: Well, earlier today, verdict was reached in the murder trial of Carmelo Anthony. So the trial is actually taking place in McKinney.
7: Yeah.
6: But Carmelo Anthony is the 19-year-old who was charged with the murder of Austin Metcalf, a 17-year-old, at a track meet in Frisco in April of 2025. And so jurors were deliberating today. Closing arguments were made yesterday, and after 3 hours of deliberation this morning, jurors reached a verdict. And so they could have found Carmelo Anthony guilty of manslaughter. They could have found him guilty of murder. They could have found him innocent. They decided that he was indeed guilty of murder. The prosecutors had said that this was a provoked, unjustified sneak attack inside the team tent of Austin Metcalf, while the defense was saying that it was a split-second action of self-defense.
7: Yeah.
6: But, in the testimony, it turns out that the knife that Carmelo Anthony had in his bag is
7: a cleat.
6: It's an illegal knife. That it's not permissible in the state of Texas. And just the fact that you have this giant knife in your bag and then
7: at a track meet
6: and then you invite conflict and then you immediately escalate to stabbing somebody in the heart,
7: right, all over a supposed it was raining out there, you were underneath their team tent
6: and you were asked to leave
7: a dozen times. Yeah. And I'm sorry that it all kind of broke down on racial lines, unfortunately, which I found to be ridiculous, but I guess that's just the way we are right now. But yeah, this kid took the life of another kid, and there is no justification once you get down to the fact that he went and grabbed a knife and killed. He could have just left. I know that we all say that, whether it's crimes of passion or whatever, but man, if there's any lesson to learn that you try to teach your kids, is that if there is a situation that you feel is escalating to the point where you're getting ready to do something stupid, get away. Go.
6: Yeah.
7: Walk away, and in 10 minutes.
6: Yeah. Count to 10.
7: Yes.
6: Go away and count to 10. So sentencing is underway right now. They gave closing arguments. After the verdict was read, there were closing arguments for the sentencing phase. And then the jury went off to deliberate on the sentencing. So they are determining whether Carmelo Anthony will serve anywhere from 5 to 99 years in prison.
7: Mm. We were talking about this in the break, and I kind of think that he's going to get about 15. And I don't know if that's fair, depending on who you're asking, but
6: It's hard to say. I mean, it is an all-white jury, which was controversial. And so I don't know if they will have mercy on Carmelo Anthony and say, well, you know, he took one life. It was not necessarily premeditated. Mm-hmm. It was a crime of passion. Do we want to ruin his entire life? Or
7: right.
6: does he have an opportunity to pay his debt and have a second chance?
7: That's why I think about 15. Again, I don't know if that would make the other parents and community pissed off that he's only getting 15 years, but I think maybe that's what they're going to go with. I could be wrong.
6: Yeah, so they are currently deliberating in the sentencing phase. They're saying it could go well into the night, and if it is before 11 o'clock, there will be a news conference tonight. If it's after 11 o'clock, the news conference would be tomorrow.
7: Yeah.
6: So continue to watch that. There has been an arrest in the shooting at the party house, the Airbnb in West Dallas.
7: Yeah.
6: So this was just after midnight on May 26th at a short-term rental where between 50 and 150 people were gathered for a party. And another group came up to the party and there was a shooting and there were two people that were pronounced dead at the scene. Third victim died at the hospital and a fourth victim survived. Luckily, they were just shot in the buttocks, so they have recovered. But 18-year-old Tyson McGriff.
7: In the butt.
6: He was arrested on June 5th and charged with capital murder and aggravated assault with a deadly weapon because he was identified by multiple witnesses as one of the shooters. They're still trying to locate other perpetrators in this crime, but witnesses say they observed McGriff and others arriving at the party with firearms drawn. So it wasn't like a argument took place and then they pulled the guns out. They were walking up to the party with their guns drawn.
7: Do you think there was an argument over who was the real crime dog?
3: This is a Fred McGriff joke, or McGruff. You could go either way, I suppose.
7: Are you here for it?
6: I'm here for it.
3: I support you.
6: So evidently, one of the victims who died at the scene, Jaclyn Scott. Evidently, Jaclyn and McGriff had beef. Mm-hmm. That witnesses say they heard the McGriff group saying that they had conflicts with Scott before the gunfire erupted. And another witness
7: said, like a long-standing beef?
6: I don't know. But another witness heard McGriff tell his girlfriend that he had killed a guy by the name of Draco, which was Scott's nickname.
3: Definitely not.
6: Yeah. So still looking for other suspects, but at least one is under arrest.
7: What are the odds that you end up at a party house, Bob, at midnight where there's gunplay?
3: Man, that would be a wrong turn for me. I just don't think.
7: What? For any of us to be like, yo, yo, yo, it's party house time.
6: I mean, the only way it would happen if any of us were there is if the party was too loud and a neighbor comes over and then there's...
7: I've had it with you ne'er-do-wells.
6: Then there's the, I'm going to go get my gun. You don't turn down this music.
7: Yeah. Again, kids, keep your guns in your pants.
3: There you go.
7: Just not much...
3: And pull your pants up.
7: Yeah. And pull your pants up while you're at it. I've had it with that.
3: Seriously.
6: Boy, old man yelling at Cloud here. And lastly, real quick, you've been hearing it on the tickers all day and on the station throughout the day, including on the Musers. They had Brad Alberts on, the CEO and president of the Stars. But city leaders in Plano did, in fact, vote last night to approve a $700 million check to help fund the $1 billion Stars Arena project at the Shops at Willow Bend.
7: Mm-hmm.
6: So that will be funded by a tax increment reinvestment zone near the mall. So any sales tax in that area will go towards this new entertainment district and arena. The city of Plano would own the new arena and would have a 30-year lease agreement with the Stars. And they've also approved a $15 million grant to the developer to demolish Willow Bend, which would begin in 2027. But this is all hinging on the voters. So city council has approved it, but it has to be approved by the citizens of Plano. So I imagine that will be on the ballot in the fall.
7: You know, cities think that they're legitimized, I think. Like, I'm sure that city that's in Indiana feels Hammond, whatever. Is that right? Hammond, Indiana? Reggie Hammond, Indiana? That they feel like that they're a real city if they get, like, a sports team. But I wonder if Arlington has that you know, kind of cocksure attitude of, like, yeah. I mean, we got, like, stadiums.
6: They feel good about it because of the revenue that's generated by all the people coming to Arlington, but they also feel cheated because no one says Arlington. Everybody says Dallas.
7: Yeah, no one does. And now it's Dallas Stadium.
6: Right. And I think the same thing will go for Plano, that, yes, they will reap benefits, but people will still say the Dallas Stars play in Dallas.
7: Yeah.
3: Yeah.
7: It was like when the Rolling Stones played at Texas Motor Speedway, and Mick Jagger walks out and he's like, "Hello, darling." He didn't know where he was.
8: There's no building, darling.
7: I don't know where we are. All right, let's come back and do Sturm Center next.
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9: 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Like the Cowboys re-signing Brandon Aubrey, the Mavericks landing a new GM, getting the heads up on the Cowboys drafting Caleb Downs and Cooper Flagg winning Rookie of the Year. Yay. Don't be the last guy in your group text to know when sports stuff is going down. 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
10: Breast cancer is the most common cancer among women in the world. And according to a new study out of the University of Washington School of Medicine, an estimated 3.5 million cases a year are expected by 2050. Now, the good news is we've gotten so much better at screening, earlier detection, and cutting-edge treatments in many countries, including here in the United States. But even here in America, Black women have a death rate from breast cancer that is 40% higher than white women, a disparity that exists despite our world-class treatment infrastructure. So what can you do to lower your risk? Eat less red meat? Try your best to manage your blood sugar and your weight? Exercise is really important. Cut back on drinking, quit smoking. And remember this, you should start getting mammograms. At what age? 40. That's when you should start. I'm Dr. Sanjay Gupta, helping you live a better life.

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2: Here's Bob.
5: Well, everybody's all abuzz in Vegas tonight because Brandon Bussey will make his first start of the Stanley Cup playoffs tonight after he relieved Frederik Andersen at the start of the third period in Game 3. Bussey had a pretty good night until that really bad bounce. Are we supposed to believe that Anderson's fully fit? Or is...
6: As of 3 hours before puck drop, they had not made a decision on who they were going to start. So that's...
7: This is a roll of the dice.
2: This is a
7: hot hand thing.
5: Even though he allowed a goofy...
2: Well, that
5: wasn't his fault. I'm not saying it's his fault, but don't we ride Frederik Andersen the whole season?
2: Walk me in. Okay, that's my question. Has this other guy played much at all outside of just, you know, once every 12 games like backup goalies do?
6: Andersen was 12-1 before the last game in the series.
2: But still, that speaks to him playing, you know, once every couple of weeks.
7: Yeah. I mean, this could either work out great or be extremely second-guessed.
5: I guess now that I look at it, Andersen has been the playoff goalie for sure. Bussey had slightly more regular season starts. They both have really pretty spare statistics. Neither had a 90% save percentage in the regular season. Well... They know their guys. Anderson's 36. Bussey is 27 years old. And, man, by all accounts, I'm pretty sure he's a rookie this year. I don't know, man. But I guess we'll find out here at the top of the hour as the Stanley Cup playoffs have those Hurricanes, who were favored to win this series, in a pivotal Game 4. You know, every Game 4 is pivotal. I said that in the 2011 NBA Finals. I'll say that tomorrow night in the 2026 NBA Finals. Also pivotal in this Stanley Cup Finals because it's either 3-1 or 2-2. Now, if it's...
2: Math is real.
5: Well, if it's 3-0 and you lose, then it's 4-0 and it's not pivotal. The series is over. But in a 2-1 series... The winner of Game 4 is in a fine position to win the series.
2: Again,
7: wow!
2: I agree with you.
7: That's the kind of analysis that we pay you for.
2: I agree with you.
5: Meanwhile, across Vegas, they're going to play baseball for some reason. I know this is extremely low interest around these parts.
2: No. Have you guys kept up with the construction of the new park?
5: I believe they broke ground, and I believe you can actually see the lower level on the strip. But we're still two full seasons away.
2: Yeah, but it's coming along, and it looks pretty cool. And I love the fact that it's a 30,000-seat stadium. That's badass.
5: Yeah, the question, and you know, our baseball buddies in the next room, you're more than welcome to join in the fun here, but... I had zero idea that we were playing Major League Baseball in Las Vegas in 2026. And apparently it's just a one-week thing that started last night that I found out when I got home from Mumford & Sons and the Brewers were still playing and it was like the eighth inning. Like, I'm like, where is this game? Is this game in Sacramento? Surely it's not in Oakland. Like, it's kind of a fun game to turn on an A's game late on a West Coast night and just try to figure out where are they playing. Like, talk about a vagabond group of
1: I literally thought they had renamed the stadium that they had been playing at, Las Vegas Stadium, as some sort of sponsorship.
5: Okay.
1: I had no idea what was happening either.
5: I didn't either. Did you turn it on?
1: I did.
5: So I turned it on, and it took me back to my youth, which is when, and this is one of the frustrating things, and you wonder, am I the only normal person here, or am I the only crazy person here? Because nobody else thinks this is
2: dumb.
5: You
2: crazy.
5: And it's watching this game last night from basically the outside shoulder of the shortstop. So, kids, there was a time in baseball where apparently the baseball television people did not think we would want to see the strike zone. Instead, the camera would be somewhere between second and third base, and you could see a pitch and you could see a guy swinging, but was it over the plate? I don't know. This camera is nowhere close to set over the pitcher so you can actually see a ball and strike. Like, now it actually makes sense. Do you remember when they started doing this, people complained?
2: What year was this
5: that
2: they made the change?
5: I feel like 10 years ago at the old ballpark, but maybe it's at the new ballpark where finally somebody in the TV world said, we have to line the camera up with the pitcher's mound and home plate so that the viewers can actually see the strike zone. And so it's not the shortstop view where it makes no sense. Am I the only person crazy here? I'm not, right?
6: No, there was a big deal that one stadium had a center field camera. I remember when that happened.
5: And when the Rangers started doing it, people got mad.
6: Sure.
5: Like, put the camera back, man. And they put the camera back in Las Vegas because I guess they're at some AAA park that's like 10, 13 miles off the strip. And so they tried to play last night, and they're going to play three games against the Brewers and three games against the Colorado Rockies this week.
3: Colorado Rockies.
5: I guess in an effort to get Vegas, get the, you know, the pumps primed that baseball's coming in 2 years, guys.
2: Well, so you can go to MLB.com and they have a continual cam, a live cam of the construction of the new Las Vegas field. I just showed it to you.
5: Oh, that sounds exciting. You can watch it.
2: You can just stare at it.
5: That
2: sounds
5: great.
2: But here's a question I have. So it's supposed to be ready in 2 years or whatever.
5: 2028, yes, sir.
2: How do you build, especially starting about right now, how do you build in Las Vegas? What's the temperature, 120? Do you build in the morning and you're done at noon? There's no way they can put people out there building.
5: So should we assume this will be a dome?
2: It has to be, right? A little mini dome, like a little cute little pup tent.
5: I mean, you're following the story for us. I figured you would know.
2: Well,
1: come on, Corby.
5: It's got to be, right?
2: They're
5: not going to make
2: the Las Vegas.
5: You're listening to Corby Ask AI live.
2: Baseball
5: Sports Radio
2: Stadium. A dome.
5: There's just no way it's not.
2: Yes.
5: Okay. Thank you.
2: The answer is yes.
5: Well, anyway, the final last night was 15-14.
2: Non-retractable, too.
5: Like, why would you want to?
2: Full-time. Yeah, exactly.
5: Yeah. 15-14 was the final last night as the Brew Crew pulled through, like, in the 12th or 13th inning, like, at 1:30 in the morning, and I'm very happy I just went to bed. So, anyway.
7: Can I issue a correction from Community Quick Hits?
5: Yes.
7: I misread a statement from the detective. He said that the knife wasn't illegal.
5: Okay.
7: I said it was illegal.
2: What does it matter?
7: Well,
2: he brought a knife to a track meet.
7: Yes. Well, okay. So it was a 3-inch knife. It was not illegal in Texas. It was not illegal to have at the stadium, but it was against school policy.
2: Yeah.
7: So, if you want to split hairs.
5: And I would also like to go back to yesterday and say Pele, the only guy to play in 3 World Cups. We have
2: the only guy.
5: That. We have confirmed
2: that. To win.
5: Yes.
2: Yeah.
5: Yeah.
2: Not play.
5: Several have won 2.
2: Yes.
5: Mostly Brazilians.
2: Okay. More on Pele tomorrow.
5: Yeah. Maybe we'll meet Lars tomorrow. Who can say?
2: That'd be awesome.
5: So anyway, that's Sturm Center. We will not get to the Pat McAfee $60 million a year story.
2: Oh my
5: that will
2: God.
5: Have to wait till tomorrow.
2: What is happening in the world? What is the world doing? All right, it's
5: more than you.
2: 650 on the ticket.
1: Barely.
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10: Have you ever noticed that you mostly breathe through one nostril at a time? Even when you're not sick, even when your allergies aren't bothering you. The body actually switches the dominant nostril as frequently as every 2 hours while we're awake. That's according to Adam Taylor, an anatomy professor at Lancaster University in the UK. This alternating cycle is automatic. It's regulated subconsciously by the hypothalamus in the brain, he said. Your body does this to give each nostril a chance to rest and repair so they don't get too dried out, which could make it easier for pathogens and inflammation to cause damage. Now, Taylor also said studies suggest the left nostril may be more dominant, and when the right nostril is dominant, the body is in a more alert or even stressed state. Who knew? Pretty fascinating stuff. I'm Dr. Sanjay Gupta, helping you live a better life.
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0: Rangers and Royals just underway in Kansas City. Texas gets back to 500 with a win. Nathan Eovaldi on the mound. There is maybe a score here in the second. Rangers are threatening in the second inning. Currently no score. Carolina Hurricanes facing a must-win situation, trying to avoid falling down 3-1 in the Stanley Cup Final. They'll need to slow down Mitch Marner. He notched the fastest hat-trick in final history in Game 3 and has 28 points in the playoffs. Game 4 just about to get underway from Vegas. And the Spurs ensured that there will be at least one more game in San Antonio after winning Game 3 of the finals of last night. Game 4 tomorrow at Madison Square Garden. That is the Ticket Ticker. I'm Donnie Brasco, Sports Radio 96.7, 1310, The Ticket.
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2: Turn out the lights. 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
3: Well, that will it. Tomorrow, we have a very special show, a very special snake pit. Maybe squeeze in some trifecta. Who knows where we'll go tomorrow, but it'll be a lot of fun.
4: Can I issue another retraction?
3: Oh, my God. What?
4: It wasn't an all-white jury. It's just it didn't have a black member in the jury.
3: What is wrong with you? You're our newsman.
4: I know. I don't read things all the way through.
3: Well, that's okay. We tried our best. I think Jay King in the top 10 are next. Boy, Jay looks extra sensei right now. He's kind of badass. So see what Jay has to offer by way of the top 10 moments of the Ticket Day. And you guys have a very safe and pleasant Tuesday evening. And we look forward to talking to you again tomorrow. Bye now.
4: Sorry.
3: Toodaloo.